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1: 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Omaha Storm Chasers baseball is on the air.
0: He turns around and Carter Jensen's dead again. Got him swinging. Strike 3. A rocket out to right. John Rabe dig it for third, and he's in standing with a triple.
1: 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Let's head inside the broadcast booth. Here's the voice of the Omaha Storm Chasers, Nick Batters.
0: Thanks for being with us today for Omaha Storm Chasers Baseball on the Mutual First Federal Credit Union Storm Chasers Baseball Network. I'm the voice of the Omaha Storm Chasers, Nick Batters. 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Maybe you're listening on News Talk 1290 COIL or Mixler. Wherever you're consuming today's game from, really glad to have you along for the ride. It's the 5th of 6 this week between the Storm Chasers and the Toledo Mud Hens, the AAA affiliates of the Kansas City Royals and Detroit Tigers, doing battle. Storm Chasers are calling upon right-hander Aaron Sanchez today, the reigning International League Pitcher of the Week, to make his team-leading ninth start of the year. Sanchez 0-4 with a 7-1-1 ERA. He struck out 29 batters in 31 and two-thirds innings. He's coming off his best outing of the season. Sanchez worked a quality start last Saturday in Indianapolis, where he took a no-hitter into the sixth inning and wound up throwing 6 scoreless innings with just the one hit allowed. First pitch time and temperature today is brought to you by Bin Blasters. 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Well, it is windy. You might be able to hear it on the broadcast. My papers are already flying everywhere. I don't think I'm going to be able to keep my stats taped to the window like I normally do. As we get ready for first pitch, it is 80 degrees and cloudy. A 13-mile-an-hour wind is blowing in from right field, so I don't know how many home runs we're going to have today. Well, we're ready for baseball at Warner Park. Glad to have you along for the ride. Right-hander Aaron Sanchez toes the rubber for the Storm Chasers. The right-hand batting right fielder Ben Malgieri digs in. Away we go. Here's the first pitch of the ball game. High fly ball lifted in the air to deep right center field. Tolbert and Rave back in the alley. That'll drop and roll to the base of the wall. Extra bases off the rip from Algieri. He touches second, and he stops there with a first pitch swinging leadoff double. Well, 7:09, our first pitch. Again, it's 80 degrees, cloudy, and windy. First pitch time and temperature brought to you by Bin Blasters. So Algieri on second, nobody out. Top of the first inning, just underway. 0-0, the Storm Chasers and Mudhens tied. The Mudhens took the series opener on Tuesday, 19-1. The Storm Chasers responded with back-to-back walk-off wins. 3-2 on Wednesday, 7-6 on Thursday. And the Mudhens pulled out a close 3-2 win last night. Here's the left-hand batting center fielder, Max Clark. And the first pitch. Taken for a ball outside. It's 1-0. Clark 1-for-4 yesterday. He does have hits in his last six games. MLB Pipeline's number one Tigers prospect, number 8 in the sport by Pipeline standards. A 1-0 pitch. High for a ball. The fastball brings us to 2-0. Sanchez has a six-pitch arsenal, though four of those pitches make up over 90% of what he throws. The 2-0. Lifted down the left field line, curling towards the seats. That's out of play. The count is 2-1. Sanchez's primary pitch is a curveball. He throws it about 30% of the time, and it has gotten 19 of his 29 strikeouts. He also has a four-seam fastball that's been 90 to 91. A two-seam fastball, also 90 to 91 miles an hour. A changeup, and then occasionally a cutter and slider. But the curveball fastball are his two go-to pitches. Our time called by Max Clark, who in this series has hit just 190, four homers, or four hits, all singles, and 21 at-bats. 2-1 pitch. Foul to the left out of play. And the count now 2-2. Aaron Sanchez, 33 years old from Southern California, was the 34th overall draft pick in 2010, taken by the Blue Jays out of high school. And he has over 6 years of major league service time, parts of 8 seasons in the show. 2-2 is down and in to bring us full. 3 balls and 2 strikes. So 3-2 on Max Clark with a runner on second, nobody out of the top of the first. And the pitch. Clark sends a line drive over the first baseman. Squires down the right field line and headed for the corner. Toledo will score first tonight as Malgieri rounds third. He comes home to score upstanding, and Max Clark replaces him on second with an RBI double. Back-to-back doubles for the Mudhens, and Toledo takes a 1-0 lead over Omaha in the top of the first. Runner on second, nobody out. 1-0 Mudhens in the first. And the batter is Eduardo Valencia, the Mudhens catcher. Clark on second base with his first extra base hit of the series. And the first pitch from Sanchez to Valencia. Lifted down the right field line. Rave on the run. And it'll drop foul. Hit off the side netting. The count, no balls and one strike. Defensively behind Sanchez, the left fielder is Gavin Cross, with Tyler Tolbert in center and John Raven right. Abraham Toro is the third baseman with Kevin Newman the shortstop. Dustin Dickerson plays second base with Brett Squires at first and Luke Maley, Sanchez's longtime battery mate in Toronto. Maley the catcher. Here's the 0-1 pitch. Foul straight back, and it's nothing to two. So no balls and two strikes, and Eduardo Valencia, who homered yesterday. He had the blast that was the difference, a 2-run shot in the fifth inning. Swing and a miss, strike three on the curveball. So Aaron Sanchez strikes at Eduardo Valencia for the first out in the top of the first inning. That strikeout by Aaron, and every Storm Chasers strikeout this season is presented by Freddy's. From cook to order steak burgers to frozen custard treats, there's a dish for everyone at Freddy's. Runner on second, one out. 1-0 Mudheads in the first. The pitch to Jace Young, left-hand batting first baseman. He takes a called strike one. Young, J-U-N-G. 0 for 3 yesterday. He was hit by a pitch. Spinning a throwback to second. No tag from the Storm Chasers shortstop Newman as Clark is back in safely. One on, one out. 1-0 Mudheads in the first. The pitch. Bounce foul to the right towards the on-deck hitter. And it's nothing and two. That's Omaha native Max Anderson waiting to hit next. So 0-2 on Jace Young with a runner on second and one out. Young has reached base in 9 consecutive games. The 0-2 is down and in. Check swing. He did not go, says the third base umpire Darius Ghani. The count is 1-2. Ghani, the third base umpire, he's the crew chief. Tom O'Neill is calling balls and strikes today. The first base umpire is Alex Shears. Sanchez spinning a throwback to second. Tag from Newman. Clark's picked off. There's the second out of the top of the first inning. Max Clark picked off second base. He was too far off the bag. Well done by both Sanchez and Newman. It's the second time this week Clark has been picked off. He was also picked off first base on Thursday. So now two outs in the inning, and Sanchez is a strike away from finishing this inning. The pitch just misses for a ball. That curveball brings us even, 2 balls and 2 strikes. So now base is empty, 2 outs, top of the first, 1-0 Toledo. Infield plays to pull for the left-hand batter. Sanchez deals home. Skips home past the catcher Bailey to the backstop. Now we're full, 3 balls and 2 strikes. Two on Young. The base is empty at 2 outs. Max Anderson on deck. Sanchez into his wind and the payoff. Ground ball hit foul wide of first. Still 3 balls and 2 strikes. Sanchez has had to throw 16 pitches so far. Perhaps a bit more laborious than his last outing against Indianapolis. One more time, the 3-2 pitch. Taken for strike three, a fastball. Young leans out of the batter's box. He, he wishes he had pulled the trigger or is impressed with the location of that pitch. But Aaron Sanchez ends the top of the first inning with a strikeout. A run on 2 hits, no errors, and nobody left on base. After a half inning, it's Toledo 1. The Storm Chasers coming to bat.
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0: We go to the bottom of the first inning on a Saturday night at Warner Park. The Toledo Mudheads lead the Omaha Storm Chasers 1-0. First pitch to Tyler Tolbert is upstairs for ball one. 1-0. It'll be Tolbert, John Rave, and Drew Waters. 1, 2, and 3 in the Storm Chaser lineup here at the bottom of the first against Mudheads right-hander Carl Edwards Jr. 1-0 pitch is a curveball in for a strike. And it's 1-1. Tolbert back in the lineup after a day off yesterday. He was 0-for-4, 0-for-2, had a couple of walks on Thursday, but did not have a hit. The pitch foul to the right, and it's 1-2. Carl Edwards Jr. making his Mudheads debut. Start of the year with the AAA Syracuse Mets, went up for a couple of major league appearances with the Mets. He threw 6 scoreless innings for New York. A 1-2 to Tolbert. Misses inside. It's 2 balls and 2 strikes. Edwards has pitched for the Cubs, Mariners, Nationals, Padres, Angels, Rangers, and Mets in the major leagues. Now in the Tigers system. 2-2 is a curveball off the plate. And the count runs full. 3 balls and 2 strikes. So 3 balls and 2 strikes. The base is empty, nobody out at the bottom of the first. The payoff to Tolbert. Lifted foul out of play. Still 3-2. Carl Edwards Jr. has thrown nearly 300 major league innings. And he has a World Series ring. The 3-2 pitch. Line drive into right field. Young coming over. I beg your pardon, that's the right fielder Maggiore coming over. He doesn't make the catch, but Tyler Tolbert doesn't move to second. Tolbert on first base. We take another look at that. Kind of a weird play. Tolbert got a fastball elevated. Maggiore almost looks like it hit off his wrist. Tolbert reaches on what is scored a fielding error by the right fielder, Maggiore. So Tolbert on first, nobody out. Here's John Rave, left-hand batting right fielder. The first pitch. He's down for ball one. 1 ball and 0 strikes. Rave 2-for-4 yesterday. He doubled and scored in the first inning. He has hits in his last 6 ball games with Omaha. The 1-0. Taken for a strike. Fastball at 91 miles an hour. On the count, 1 ball and 1 strike. One ball and one strike on Rave. The pitch. Ground ball hit the other way into left field. The base hit. Tolbert up to second. And Rave on first. Two runners on with nobody out of the bottom of the first inning. So 2 on, nobody out. A good opportunity here for Drew Waters. Of the hitters in the lineup, he leads the lineup and runs batted in. The team's RBI leader, Cameron Meisner, has the night off. For Waters is second on the team with 22 driven in. The first pitch. Outside for ball one. 1-0. Waters today is serving as the designated hitter. Tolbert on second and Rave on first. Good speed on the base paths for Omaha. The 1-0. Changeup called a strike. Brings the count even. One ball and one strike. Infield plays to pull for the left-hand batter. Outfield shades the other way. And the 1-1. Chopped foul behind the back of first base coach Trip Keister. And the count 1-2. Keister coaching first base, and manager Patrick Osborne, as always, is coaching third for Omaha. 1-2. Waters takes high and away. Two balls and two strikes. Brett Squires is due to hit next. He waits outside the on-deck circle. So Tolbert, Rave, Waters, Squires, Toro, Cross, Dickerson, Maley, Newman is Omaha's lineup. Here's the 2-2. Swing and a miss. Strike three through the curveball. So Carl Edwards Jr. gets his first strikeout of the night. Also his first out at the bottom of the first inning. Offensively behind Edwards, Corey Jolks is the left fielder with Clark in center, Max Clark, and Ben Malgieri in right. Andrew Navigato plays third base with Max Burke, the shortstop. Max Anderson at second with Jace Young at first, and Eduardo Valencia is the catcher. Here's the left-hand batting first baseman, Brett Squires. First pitch to him is a fastball taken for strike one. A bit of a slow start at the AAA level for Squires, just 1 for 15. His first AAA hit was a home run two nights ago, though. The 0-1. Check swing. Did he go? Yes, says the third base umpire, Darius Ghani. He believes that Squires' bat crossed the third base foul line. Remember, check swing starting last week, now judged based off the 45-degree angle that extends from the plate. Foul line. Two on, one out. 1-0 Mudhens in the bottom of the first. The 0-2 to Squires. Just bounced foul off the first base side dugout railing. The count is 0-2. Still 0-2 on Squires. 26-year-old from Grapevine, Texas. Began the year at AA Northwest Arkansas. His first time repeating a level. It only took about a month and a half to earn his first promotion to AAA. Edwards throws to second, or he tries to, and he spikes it in the dirt, and both runners move up 90 feet. Wow. And Tolbert to third, Rave to second. Well, Edwards spun and went to throw back to second. He threw straight into the ground of the infield grass behind the mound, so a funky play puts two runners in scoring position for Omaha. Now, this is a really good RBI opportunity for Squires, who ranked among the Texas League leaders in runs batted in before his promotion to AAA. And the 0-2. High fly ball into deep right field. Now, Jerry back at the wall. That one's gone. Brett Squires, a three-run shot to right, and the Storm Chasers take a 3-1 lead in the first. Of Brett Squires' AAA hits to this point have been home runs, and this one was well struck into right field to give the Storm Chasers their first lead of the ball game. That's a Nebraska Lottery home run. So 3-1, the Storm Chasers lead, and the batter is Abraham Toro. First pitch misses low for ball one. Toro bats, the base is empty, and one out in the home half of the first. Edwards deals. Taken for a ball, and it's 2-0. The StatCast had that as a 381-foot homer. If the wind wasn't blowing in nearly 15 miles an hour from right, it might be different. 2-0. It's a fastball taken for a strike, and it's 2-1. And you look out to the flagpoles in right center field. They are clearly blowing in. 2-1. Downstairs for a ball, and it's 3-1. So that speaks to the kind of power that Brett Squires has to be able to hit a home run like that through the wind. Three balls and one strike on Abraham Toro. Here's the pitch. for ball four, and Toro draws a walk. So four of the first five Storm Chaser batters have reached off of Butthead starter Carl Edwards Jr. here in the bottom of the first. That walk to Abraham, and every Storm Chaser's walk this season is presented by Midlands Place. Find all your neighborhood services in one convenient place at 84th and Highway 370. The catcher Eduardo Valencia out of his crouch to go talk with Edwards. The pitching coach Doug Bachler on the top step of the dugout. Now he's jogging out. A little bit of mulling about in the Toledo bullpen, but it doesn't look like anyone is warming yet. I take that back. Someone's up. It's Yoniel Curet. So Yoniel Curet starting to throw for Toledo. It has been a little while since Edwards has gotten in a game. I mentioned he started the year with Syracuse. He made four starts for the AAA Mets. He pitched two games in relief for the Big League Mets, but he hasn't thrown in a game since April the 29th. Here's Gavin Cross, left-hand batting left fielder. The first pitch. Take it for a called strike. No balls in one strike. The 0-1. Foul, back and out of play. The count, no balls and two strikes. Storm Chasers in the first inning. The pitch. Bounced off the plate, a foul ball. Tried again, nothing and two. So this inning began. Tyler Tolbert reached on a fielding error by the right fielder Malgiri. Then Rave singled, and both advanced 90 feet on the errant pickoff attempt from Carl Edwards Jr. Drew Waters struck out Brett Squires homeward, and Abraham Toro the walk. 0-2 to Cross. Down for a ball. And it's 1-2. And two on Gavin Cross. The pitch. Again, fouled at the plate. Cross putting together a nice battle here. We'll try it again. 1-2. He was 0-3 yesterday. Baseball America's number 19 ranked Royals prospect. Cross struck out once, flied out twice. And now the third base umpire, Darius Ghani, the crew chief, coming out to have a quick word with Carl Edwards Jr., who waves the athletic trainer back into the dugout. Not sure what that was about. So one ball and two strikes on Gavin Cross. Toro the runner on first with one out. Here's the pitch. Bounce to the right of the second baseman Anderson. Fields flips to second for one, and the shortstop Burt's relay to first is not in time. 4-6, the fielder's choice. Toro out at second, and Cross safe at first. So Omaha trades it out for some better speed on first base. There are two gone for now, Dustin Dickerson. Dickerson, Omaha's second baseman today. He was 0-2 yesterday, but drove home a run with a sacrifice fly. It was the second of Omaha's two runs. Runner on first, two outs. The first pitch. Let's take it down and in. Ball one. Dickerson in his 12th AAA game. He is just 3 for his first 32. The pitch. Swing and a miss, and it's 1-1. So Edwards is up over 30 pitches in the inning. That was his 32nd just now. The 1-1. Taken for a ball. Two balls and one strike. Here's the 2-1. Check swing. Did he go? He did not, says the first base umpire, Alex Shears. The count is 3-1. So 3-1 on Dustin Dickerson. Hitter-friendly count with Gavin Cross on first. 2 outs in the inning. The pitch taken for 3, and Dickerson challenges the location of that fastball.
10: Pitch is called a strike. The batter is challenging.
0: So was it down and away, or did it clip the corner? Let's find out. It was low and away.
10: Ball is never turned to a ball. Omaha has 2 challenges remaining.
0: So the first ball strike challenge of the game comes from Dustin Dickerson, who successfully challenges what was called strike 2 and instead turns it into 4. I believe that is it Dickerson's first challenge. I want to say it is. That is Dustin Dickerson's first challenge, and it was a good one. But that'll end the day for Carl Edwards Jr. The Toledo starter goes just 2/3 of an inning. Far, he's been charged with 3 runs on 2 hits, a couple of walks, a strikeout. It'll be a long day for the Mudheads bullpen. Back in a moment from Warner Park.
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0: 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When it's time for a change, trust the pros at Bishop Exteriors. Right-hander Yoniel Kuret comes in, making his 3rd appearance of the year with Toledo. He has allowed 5 runs, 3 of them earned. No hits, 5 walks. He has reported 2 outs for Toledo. It's 3-1 Omaha in the first inning. 2 runners on with 2 outs in the first pitch to Luke Maley. He's down and away. Past the catcher, Valencia's glove to the backstop. Both runners move 90 feet on the wild pitch. So Cross to 3rd, Dickerson to 2nd. Omaha has 2 runners in scoring position with 2 outs. Kuret, 23 years old from the Dominican Republic. He's claimed off waivers by the Phillies, from the Phillies in April, designated for assignment and sent outright. Pitch to Maley, called a strike, 1-1. He has not yet pitched in a major league game. Began this year pitch. High fly ball, lifted into deep left field. Corey Jones back on the warning track, and that one's out of here. A delivery from the mailman into the left field bleachers. Luke Maley, a 3-run homer, and it's 6-1 Omaha in the bottom of the first. Maley, his first home run with the Storm Chasers this year. He got a 4-seam fastball down and in from Kuret. Omaha has hit a pair of 3-run homers this inning. First pitch to Kevin Newman is taken for 1-0. So Kevin Newman, the batter. Omaha leading Toledo 6-1 at the bottom of the first inning. pitch. Floated into right. Malgeri a few steps back, and he makes the catch to conclude the bottom of the first inning. Well, the Storm Chasers send nine to the plate, score six runs on three hits, two errors, nobody left on base. It is 6-1 Omaha after an inning, and we go to the second from Warner Park.
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0: 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Here's the voice of the Omaha Storm Chasers, Nick Batters.
1: Welcome back to Warner Park on a Saturday night in Sarpy County. I'm Nick Batters. Glad you're with us. 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Storm Chasers put up 6 runs in the bottom of the first on 3-run homers from Brent Squires and Luke Maley. Aaron Sanchez, some fantastic run support. He deals to Max Anderson. And the first pitch is taken for strike one. It'll be Anderson, Corey Jolks, and Tyler Gentry. 5, 6, and 7 due up for Toledo here in the top of the second. The 0-1. Taken down and away. 1-1. Well, Sanchez allowed a couple of doubles to start his evening. Got a strikeout, picked off the runner on second, and then another strikeout to end the inning. 0-1. Skips home. 2-2 on Anderson. Max has had a good series, has gone 7-16. 2 homers and 5 runs batted in. A Westside Nebraska product. I beg your pardon, Millard West, not Westside. 2-1 is down, and it's 3-1. Well, this is not the first time that Max Anderson has played at this ballpark. He played at the state baseball tournament while he was at Millard West. Now back here as professional, really a full circle moment, the 3-1. Taken for a strike and the count full, 3-2. So 3-2 on Max Anderson. The base is empty and nobody out in the top of the second. Storm Chasers leading 6-1. Jolks waits on deck and the payoff from Sanchez is cracked to third. Backhanded to short by Newman, but it kicks out of his glove and into the left field grass. Max Anderson is safe at first. So Anderson reaches on a leadoff single. The first pitch. Up and in, 1. Corey Jolks the batter, 1-for-4 yesterday. He singled and scored in the second inning. With Anderson on first, nobody out in the top of the second inning. The 1-0. Misses inside. It's 2-0 now. That has been a roller coaster of a season for Aaron Sanchez. Really a roller coaster of the last couple of years for this right-hander. The 2-0. Taken for a strike. And it's 2-1. Well, Sanchez didn't pitch professionally last year. He was out of baseball last year. And really put in a lot of work in the months leading up to signing with the Royals. The 2-1. Taken for a strike, and it's 2-2. Around February of last year, Sanchez realized that his velocity wasn't where it needed to be. Physically, he had to look visibly different to be able to return to professional baseball. The 2-2. Chopped to third, but foul. Still 2-2. So for the spring and summer of 2025, Aaron Sanchez was working out 6 days a week. He reworked his mechanics. He rebuilt his velocity. And by June, he thought he might have a major league deal, but that fell through. The 2-2 pitch. Foul tipped into Maley's glove, strike 3. So Corey Jolks down swinging for the first out of the top of the second inning. There's one away. It wasn't necessarily that he thought he was going back to the majors last year, but he thought he had done enough work to earn a contract with an affiliate team. And then that fell through in the summer. Here's Tyler Gentry, 1-1 in the first pitch. He squares to bunt. It's foul foul behind the plate. Strike one. Well, Sanchez remained in talks with teams really up until August the 31st, trying to find a team who needed a pitcher. But there just wasn't a club willing to take a chance on him, or a club that had a roster spot to take a chance on him. Teams are limited with how many players they can have in their organizations. The 0-1. Swing and a miss. Nothing in two. So Sanchez is working out 6 days a week in the spring and summer to get ready for a team. He thinks he has an opportunity, it falls through, and then nothing comes together. So by the fall, he realizes he needs to go play winter ball. The 0-2. High and away. It's one ball and two strikes. So Sanchez, he calls around. Venezuela, the DR. Mexico. And he did find an opportunity in the Dominican Republic. 1-2. Misses inside, 2-2. Now, there were conditions. If he wanted to go try out for a team in the Dominican Republic, he'd have to pay his own way. He got connected through a former Blue Jays teammate. And he went on to be the best pitcher in the Dominican Winter League this past offseason. The 2-2. Misses in the dirt, and the count runs full. 3 balls and 2 strikes. He made 8 starts for Toros del Este and went 4-2 with a 1.55 ERA. Between October and November, he did enough to be named the league's Pitcher of the Year, their version of the Cy Young Award. A 3-2 to Gentry. Cracked down the left side, but foul into the seats. I'll try it again. 3 balls and 2 strikes. Now Sanchez spent about 3 months of the 2024 season with the Buffalo Bisons and the Blue Jays organization. They're the team that drafted him. When he returned to the Storm Chasers this year, it was his first time in AAA baseball since August of 2024. 3-2. Gentry spoils it foul again to the right, and it's still 3 balls and 2 strikes. Runner on first and one out. Again, the 3-2 to Gentry. Taken for ball four outside, but challenged by Maley.
2: Pitcher's called a ball. The catcher is challenging.
1: Did that clip the outside edge? I think it's going to be close. It was there. Strike three.
2: Call is overturned to a strike. The batter is out. Omaha has 2 challenges remaining.
1: So the Storm Chasers have made 2 challenges today. They've both been successful. It created a walk for Dustin Dickerson in the first. And it creates a strikeout for Luke Maley and Aaron Sanchez here in the second. So 2 outs in the top of the second inning. For now, the right-hand batting third baseman, Andrew Navagato. Here's the first pitch. Taken for strike one. No balls in one strike. Navagato out of the lineup yesterday. He was 2-for-5 in Thursday's game, had a single and a double. Runner on first, 2 outs. It's 6-1 Omaha in the top of the second. Here's the pitch. Swing and a miss through the cutter. It's nothing and two. We talked about Sanchez, the reigning International League Pitcher of the Week. He struck out 8 last Saturday. It was his most strikeouts in a start since 2022. The 0-2 to Navagato. Fouled over the backstop. Still nothing and two for Sanchez. Well, Sanchez carried a no-hitter into the sixth inning last week. He and Jose Urquidy both worked 5 no-hit innings to start the game. One more time, the 0-2 from Sanchez to Navagato is lifted in the air. Right field, Rave jogging in. While in motion, he reaches up over his hat and makes the catch to end the top of the second inning. No runs on a hit. The single from Anderson, no errors, and 1 left on. It is still Omaha 6, Toledo 1. We go to the bottom of the second from Warner Park.
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0: 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Now, let's get back to Warner Park. Here's the voice of the Omaha Storm Chasers, Nick Batters.
1: Oh, another pitching change for the Toledo Mudhens. It's brought to you by Bishop Exteriors. When it's time for a change, trust the pros at Bishop Exteriors. Left-hander Drew Summers comes in. He's making his 15th appearance, has a win, no losses, and a 2.55 ERA. He struck out 32 batters in 17 and two-thirds innings this year. And for all intents and purposes, the Mudhens have to throw a bullpen game today. First pitch to Tyler Colbert. Sky to the air, center field. Max Clark coming in into right center. And he makes the catch for the first out. Tolbert, the leadoff batter, hitting for the second time in as many innings. The Storm Chasers sent 9 to the plate in the first inning and scored 6 runs on 3-run homers from Squires and Maley. Carl Edwards Jr. was the starter. He only got 2 outs. Then Yuniel Curet came in to get the final out of the inning. And this created one of my favorite quirks in baseball. Here's the first pitch to John Rave. Called strike one. So the inning began with an error. And in theory, when an inning begins with an error, any runs that score when there are 2 outs are unearned to the pitcher. The 0-1 to Rave. Taken outside, 1-1. But then you have a pitching change. Edwards was the pitcher when the error was made, and then with 2 outs, Yuniel Curet comes in, and he allows a homer. A 1-1. Bounce softly to the right of the second baseman, Anderson, fields it on a couple of bounces from the cut of the outfield grass, and he throws to

0: But Carl Edwards Jr. allowed two earned runs, and Yonio Curet allowed one earned run. Here's the 0-1. Outside, 1-1. And you're probably going to see that maybe once a year in baseball. Just a quirk of official scoring. A 1-1 pitch. High and outside. Two balls and a strike. It's not like it's Yonio Curet that should be out of the inning. He wasn't in the game when that leadoff error was made. So he shouldn't get the benefit of an unearned run. 2-1 on Waters. Here's the pitch. Taken for a ball. And it's 3-1. Almost looked like Waters was ready to challenge the pitch if it had been called a strike, beginning to lift his hand towards his helmet. Infield to pull with the bases empty and two outs in the second. Chasers up 6-1. The pitch. Line to the left, into the leap of the shortstop, Burt's glove for the final out of the inning. Wow. Waters put a pretty good swing on that and almost floated it over the shortstop. Instead, it is a 1-2-3 bottom of the second inning for Drew Summers. A perfectly timed leap at short by Burt. So after two innings, the Storm Chasers lead Toledo 6-1. We go to the third from Warner Park.
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0: 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Here's the voice of the Omaha Storm Chasers, Nick Batters.
1: Top of the third inning from Warner Park in Papillion, Nebraska. The Storm Chasers lead the Toledo Mud Hens 6-1. Aaron Sanchez deals to Max Burt. And the first pitch is taken for ball one. Well, Burt made a sensational leaping grab to end the bottom of the second, so it's only fitting that he gets to be the first to bat in the third inning. Sanchez twists into his motion and deals. Taken down, 2-0. It's Burt, Ben Malgeri, and Max Clark. 9-1 and 2 due to bat for Toledo here in the top of the third inning. Infield plays to pull for the right-handed hitter who was 1-for-3 yesterday. The pitch. Cued foul to the right, and it's 2-1. So Aaron Sanchez is working into his third inning of this start. Has not been remarkably efficient. He only needed 81 pitches last outing to get through six innings. And today he's already at 44 pitches. And he has no outs in the third. Two balls and one strike to count. Sanchez winds and fires. Take it for a strike, and it's 2-2. Two balls and two strikes on Max Burt. Sanchez twists and comes home. Cued up the first baseline, it rolls foul. Sanchez nearly got to it in time, but not quite. And we'll do it again. Two balls and two strikes.

0: Aaron Sanchez being named the International League Pitcher of the Week was the second time in his career that he had been named a Minor League Pitcher of the Week. But it had been more than a decade since it happened. Back in 2012, he had a week where he was the Midwest League Pitcher of the Week with the Lansing Lugnuts. They threw 10 scoreless innings over a couple of starts then. 2-2. Shot foul to the left. Still two balls and two strikes. Burt's battling here. We'll see a seventh pitch in this plate appearance. Again, the 2-2. Fouled at the plate again. Burt's fouled off three straight, four of his last five. We will try it one more time. Two balls and two strikes. Once more, pitch 8 of the plate appearance. Sanchez to Burt, the 2-2. High fly ball lifted in the air to deep left center field. Cross back, deep in the alley. He ranges into left center and makes the catch for the first down. So Burt's retired, one away. Let's pause 10 seconds for station identification. 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
0: Well, thanks for being with us today for Storm Chasers Baseball at Warner Park. I'm Nick Batters. Here's the first pitch to Ben Malgieri. Taken for a called strike one. No balls and a strike. I do appreciate you being with us today on the Mutual First Federal Credit Union Storm Chasers Baseball Network. Wherever you're consuming today's game from, thanks for being here. The 0-1. Ground ball hit sharply to third, fielded by Torum, shuffles his feet and throws on to first in time for the second out. So two outs in the top of the third inning, still 6-1 Omaha. Well, maybe you're watching on the new Golden Spike Sports and Entertainment Network, WWT 6.6 of Cox Channel 127. Maybe you're watching on MILB TV, Bally Sports Live. Perhaps you're listening on News Talk 1290 COIL or Mixler. Wherever you are, thanks for being here. First pitch to Max Clark. Floated foul to the left. Nothing and one. Well, Clark had an RBI double in the first, but he was subsequently picked off second for the second out of the inning. It was his first extra base hit of the series. Also his first RBI. 0-1 skips down and in, kicks to the backstop, and it's 1-1. How about this? Max Clark, the first inning is where he's done all of his damage this week. Let's start on Tuesday. Clark singled and scored in the first. Wednesday, Clark singled and scored in the first. Thursday, Clark singled and was picked up. 1-1. Misses down, 2-1. Yesterday, he grounded out. His single came on the fifth, but today, an RBI double in the first. So 2-1 on Max Clark. The base is empty and two outs at the top of the third inning. Sanchez into his wind and the pitch. A foul over the backstop. That even the count evens, two balls and two strikes. Two balls, two strikes on Clark. Base is empty, two outs in the third. Aaron Sanchez is looking for a 1-2-3 inning. Twists into his motion, the 2-2. Curve ball in the dirt, Clark lays off. The count runs full, three balls and two strikes. Well, the count grows full on Clark. Sanchez has had to labor even more this inning, creeping towards 60 pitches. He's at 56 in the evening. A 3-2. High and away, ball four. So Clark draws a two-out walk on base for the second time today. Runner on first, two outs of the inning. Here's is Eduardo Valencia, the Mud Hens catcher. Valencia struck out looking in the first. The pitch to him. This is inside, ball one. Sanchez trying to work out of not really trouble, up by five with a runner on in the third. Pitch is fouled at the plate, and the count's one and one. They're trying to limit the damage. His ERA came into today, a pudgy 7-1-1. He's been trying to work it down as time's gone on. He has had three outings where he's allowed four or more runs of his eight starts to this point, moved to first. And the runner's back in. Well, four of his eight starts prior to today, Sanchez had allowed more runs than he pitched any. So that's really what is not going to help a pitcher's ERA. 1-1. Foul straight back, and it's 1-2. So 1-2 on Eduardo Valencia with a runner on first and two outs. 6-1 Storm Chasers in the top of the third. Move to first. Clark dives back in safely. Doesn't want to get picked off a second time. Sanchez, the 1-2 pitch home. High and away. Two balls and two strikes. So now Aaron is crushed over the. He's past the 60 pitch threshold, again averaging 20 pitches an inning. It'll be tough to work through five at this rate. He's maxed out at 83 pitches in an outing this year, and that was April the 16th. 2-2. High fly lifted down the left field line. Cross looks up, and that is well gone. Wow. A deep blast on the left field line, and Eduardo Valencia homers for the second straight game. The Mud Hens creeping back into this one. Now a 6-3 score in the top of the third. The Chasers lead trimmed to 3. Really not a bad pitch location from Sanchez. It was a curve ball low and in. Just barely in the zone. But perhaps not where he wanted it when Valencia hits it that far. He hit it so high we didn't get a Statcast reading on it. It went over the bleachers and towards the clubhouses. Kids chased after it. Here's Jace Young, left-hand batting first baseman, in the first pitch. Down and away for ball one, 1-0. Now Young struck out looking to the first. He's 0-1 today. Batch of the base is empty and two outs in the third. 6-3 Omaha. The pitch taken for a ball, 2-0. Sanchez into his wind, downhill with a 2-0 pitch. That just misses, and it's 3-0. The 3-0 home to Young. That's a strike. Change up in there, and it's 3-1. Sanchez struck out four across his first two innings, two in the first and two in the second. He's not gotten a strikeout here in the third. Behind the count to Young. Here's the 3-1. Fly ball lifted into deep center field, but playable for Tolbert, shading into right center. He reaches up and makes the catch to secure the final out at the top of the third inning, but more damage done by Toledo on the two-run homer from Valencia. Two runs on a hit, the homer, a walk, no errors, and nobody left on base. We go to the bottom of the third. It's Omaha 6 and the Mud Hens 3.
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0: 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Now, let's get back to Warner Park. Here's the voice of the Omaha Storm Chasers, Nick Batters.
1: Well, we go to the bottom of the third inning from Warner Park in Papillion, Nebraska. The Omaha Storm Chasers lead the Toledo Mudhens 6-3. Left-hander Drew Summers is back to work. And his first pitch to Brett Squires is taken for a called strike one. So it's Squires, Abraham Toro, and Gavin Cross. A lefty, a switch hitter, and another lefty against the Toledo southpaw into his second inning of relief. Here's the 0-1. Swing and a miss, and a count nothing and two. The last four Storm Chaser batters have been retired, going back to the first inning after the three-run homer from Luke Maley. Squires had a three-run homer of his own in the first. The 0-2. Foul to the left. Still no balls and two strikes. Squires has two hits in his time with Omaha. Both of them home runs. He's combined to drive in five runs in five games. All on two swings of the bat. The 0-2. Up and in. Ben Squires out of danger. 1-2 the count. The Mudhens needed both Carl Edwards Jr. and Yon-Yel Kuren to get through the first inning. Now Summers into his second inning of relief. The 1-2. Misses outside. Two balls and two strikes on Brett Squires. Playing at the AAA level for the first time this week. The undrafted free agent out of Oklahoma. Playing his fourth season in the minor leagues with the Royals. The 2-2. Taken for ball three, and the count runs full. Three balls and two strikes. Three balls, two strikes. The base is empty. Nobody out on the bottom of the third. Summers, the payoff. Line drive the other way. Past the third baseman, Navigato, and into left field. So Brett Squires has himself a single. That'll put a leadoff man on at the bottom of the third. But don't let the action stop when you leave the ballpark. Follow Omaha's top prospects and tomorrow's stars wherever you go with the Valley Sports Live app. It's free, and you can watch on your phone or connected TVs. 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Every game, right at your fingertips. Runner on first, nobody out. Abraham Toro, the batter. Switch hitter stands in right-handed. A left-hander Summers deals in. First pitch is a fastball high and outside. 1-0. Toro walked in the first inning, so he does not have an official at-bat of the box score, just the plate appearance. Summers, originally a Rays draft pick. The pitch taken for a ball, challenged by the catcher.
2: Just call the ball. The catcher is challenging.
1: Eduardo Valencia had that at the bottom of the zone. Let's find out. That was a strike.
2: Calls overturned to a strike. Toledo has two challenges remaining.
1: So Omaha with two successful challenges today. Now the Mudhens join the party with their first successful challenge. And it's one ball and one strike. Runner on, nobody out. The 1-1. And softly to the left to the third baseman, Navigato. Fields throws to second for one. Anderson's turn to first, not in time. 5-4 fielder's choice. Squires out at second. Toro safe at first. And there's one away at the bottom of the third. Well, Summers was the Tampa Bay Rays' 11th round draft pick in 2022 from Central Arizona Junior College in Coolidge, Arizona. And he was traded to Detroit in February of last year. Summers for right-hander Mason Englert. First pitch to Gavin Cross is swung at and missed. A fastball, strike one. Cross reach and a fielder's choice in the first, and then came around to score the Luke Maley home run. The pitch. Ground ball over the mat to the right of second into center field. Toro to second base, and now the ball gets away from the center fielder Clark, and Toro takes third. So Gavin Cross is single. Toro goes first to third. So a single and then an E8. That is Toledo's third error of the game. Clark hit off the tip of his glove, kicked behind him. Not enough to put Cross on second, but there runners on the corners with one out. Now this left-hander, Drew Summers, he actually made his major league debut against the Royals August 22nd of last year in Detroit. First pitch to Dustin Dickerson is hit foul to the right. No balls and one strike. Summers got John Rabe to fly out, walked Nick Lofton, and walked Randall Grichuk. That was his outing. Face three batters, got one out. Pitch. Taken for a called strike. No balls and one strike. Now Scott Efros is warming in Toledo's bullpen, the upper level of the two tiers in center field. Here's the 0-2 pitch. Dickerson takes high. One ball and two strikes. Two on, one out. 6-3 Omaha in the third. Summers set just above the belt. He kicks and deals. Down and in towards the feet of Dickerson. Kicks away from the catcher Valencia. And Cross with a good read takes second base. So the wild pitch puts two in scoring position now with still just one out. Would not call this the cleanest game for Toledo. Three errors on the board and a couple of wild pitches. Bud Hens will bring the infield in. First to third, they're at the cut of the grass or in on the grass. The 2-2 pitch. Outside, ball three, brings the count full. So three balls and two strikes on Dustin Dickerson. Toro the runner on third, Cross on second. First base is open with Luke Maley on deck. And the 3-2 pitch. Flipped into left field. Jolks ranges over to his left. Underneath it makes the catch. Toro tags up a third and darts home to score. He's in standing and the ball gets away from the third baseman now. Navigato. Gavin Cross takes third. And it is now 7-3 Omaha in the bottom of the third inning. On the sacrifice fly from Dustin Dickerson. Gavin Cross originally was not going to tag. Jokes made the catch. And a throwing error by the left fielder Jokes. The ball got past third base. Cross is 90 feet away from scoring, but he will not face Drew Summers. Manager Gary Jones out of the first base dugout to come get his lefty and bring in the righty. So a pause in the action. The Omaha Storm Chasers lead the Toledo Mudhens 7-3. And we'll be right back.
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0: 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Now, let's get back to Werner Park. Here's the voice of the Omaha Storm Chasers, Nick Batters.
1: Well, Omaha leads Toledo 7-3. We continue in the bottom of the third inning. This pitching change brought to you by Bishop Exteriors. When it's time for a change, trust the pros at Bishop Exteriors. In the third inning, the Mudhens are on their fourth pitcher, right-hander Scott Efras, is in to try and get the final out in the bottom of the third inning. Drew Summers, the lefty, goes 1 2/3 innings, allows a run on two hits, faces seven batters. Runner on third is Gavin Cross. Two outs to the bottom of the third inning. A run is scored. Here's Luke Maley. And the first pitch. Maley takes inside for ball one. Maley hit a three-run homer in the first inning when Toledo made a pitching change. They bring in Yuniel Curet, and Maley sent it into the left field bleachers. Now he's facing another new pitcher, the 1-0. He's inside. Two balls and no strikes. Omaha scored six in the first on homers from Squires and Maley. It was against Edwards and Curet, and then one here in the third off of the lefty Summers, and Cross on third base is Summers' responsibility. Pitch, high and away. It's three balls and no strikes on Maley. Kevin Newman is due up next. Infield back at a pull for Maley. Here's the 3-1. Taken for a strike. Three balls and one strike. For Scott Efras, this is his seventh appearance of the year with Toledo. A win, no losses, and a 1.08 ERA. Eight strikeouts in 8 1/3 innings this year. Second time we've seen Efras in this series. 3-1. Sharp ground ball hit to short. Burke fields it. The throw to first ends the inning. The Storm Chasers score two runs on, well, they score one run on two hits, and somehow two more errors. There's one left on. 7-3, Omaha leads Toledo, and we play into the fourth.
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0: 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Here's the voice of the Omaha Storm Chasers, Nick Batters.
1: It's the top of the fourth inning from Warner Park on a Saturday night in Sarpy County. I'm Nick Batters. So glad you're with us. 7-3, Omaha leads Toledo. Aaron Sanchez back out for the fourth. He faces Omaha native Max Anderson on the first pitch. He's called strike one. It'll be Anderson, Corey Jolks, and Tyler Gentry. 5, 6, and 7 due to bat here in the top of the fourth inning. Sanchez into his wind in the 0-1. Popped in the air. Right field. Dickerson and Squires out. Rave in. Streaming towards the foul line. And Rave crosses the foul line, making the catch. One out of the top of the fourth. A Chasers Plus is the brand new rewards app from the Omaha Storm Chasers. Earn points for checking into Chasers games at Warner Park and use those points to claim awesome prizes, enter contests, and more. 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One out at the top of the fourth inning, 7-3, Omaha leads. Here's the right-hand batting Corey Jolks, the first pitch. Taken for a ball, 1-0. Jolks struck out of the second inning. That was the third of Sanchez's four strikeouts today. And the pitch skips home. Two balls and no strikes. Ordinarily, you'd say three runs on four hits and one walk isn't bad, but he's only worked one out into the fourth inning and is already over 70 pitches on the day. Two out. Down and away misses. Now it's 3-0. Three balls, no strikes. The base is empty and one out on the fourth. The pitch taken for ball four. A four-pitch walk to Corey Jolks. One on and one out. For now, Tyler Gentry. Now a ball is loose on the right field warning track, so John Rave has to go grab it. First pitch to Tyler Gentry. Runner heads for second. Pitch is down for ball one. Corey Jolks slides into second without a throw. 1-0 on Gentry. Storm Chasers lead by four runs, 7-3 in the fourth inning. And here in this fourth inning, we'll give you a Jay Stinnett Contracting game update. Jay Stinnett Contracting, we have you covered. The 1-0. Looking for a ball. 2-0. Gentry struck out in the second inning on what he thought was ball four. That's how it was called by the home plate umpire, but a challenge from Luke Maley overturned it to strike three. Two oh. Swing and a miss. 2-1. On Gentry. Storm Chasers starter Sanchez deals, and Gentry smacks a line drive through the left side, a base hit into left field. So Gentry on first, Jolks to third, two on with one out. So that Jay Stinnett Contracting game update for Toledo. Three runs on four hits, four errors. Bud Hens have left one runner on in the first three innings and gone 1-for-2 with runners in scoring position. The Storm Chasers have scored their seven runs on five hits. No errors, one left on, and Omaha's got 2-for-4 with runners in scoring position. Luke Maley out to talk with Aaron Sanchez. These two incredibly familiar with each other. Maley only caught 17 of Aaron Sanchez's starts for the Toronto Blue Jays between 2017 and 2019. And now they're reunited in Omaha. All told between Toronto and Omaha, Mailey has caught, entering today, 92 innings of Sanchez, including Melissa's third start this year. When they go back to the Arizona Fall League in 2013, sometimes they see each other in the offseason, don't live too far away from each other. Runners on the corners, one out. It's 7-3 Omaha in the fourth. First pitch to Andrew Navagato is chopped to third. Toro waits back on it. Fields throws to second for one, and the relay to first is not in time. Well, they get the out at second. That's Gentry. Corey Jolks stays on third base. He didn't advance. Well, the ball was hit so hard to third, he didn't want to risk being out. Yeah, that was the right call. Just barely safe at first. So it's two runners in the corners, but now with two outs for Max Burt. The first pitch. Take it down and away, ball one. I mentioned the Arizona Fall League. In 2013, Aaron Sanchez was a Salt River Raptor. So was Luke Maley. Sanchez had a good Fall League, six starts and a 1.16 ERA. Allowed three earned runs in 23 and a third innings in the Fall League. Kind of graduate school for prospects. The 1-0. Take it for a ball. 2-0. And there are some... Well, the Fall League produces a lot of big leaguers. Now, part of that is because they're looking for the prospecty players, as they will, if you will. But there are some diamonds in the rough that you'll find as well. 2-0. Take it down. Three balls and no strikes. Well, the 2013 Salt River Raptors had not only Luke Maley and Aaron Sanchez, but former future big leaguers like Nick Ahmed, Kurt Casale, Jake Lamb, Stephen Piscotty, Andrew Chafin. 3-0. He's taken for a strike, 3-1. Marcus Stroman was also out there that year, Mike Montgomery. That's all the same team. Salt River Raptors team that went 19-12. Pretty good success. So it's 7-3 Omaha in the fourth. Runners on the corners with two outs. 3-1 the count on Max Burt, with Jolks on second, Navagato on first. Here's the pitch. Swing and a miss. Down and away. That was the slider from Sanchez that we don't see too often. And the count runs full, three balls and two strikes. So Navagato will get a head start from first on the upcoming pitch. Jolks is on third. Second base is open. 3-2 pitch runner off from first. Down and away, ball four. Tries again with a slider, and this time he misses. Those are the first two sliders that Sanchez has thrown today. The second results in the walk to Burt to load the bases. There is activity in Omaha's bullpen. It's Ethan Bosacker that Patrick Osborne will go to. So right-hander Ethan Bosacker will come in. A rough one for Sanchez today. Two times through the lineup. And he's forced to throw 84 pitches. A season high. So a pause in the action. It's Omaha 7 and Toledo 3. Bases loaded. Two outs in the fourth, and we'll be right back.
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1: 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Top of the order for Toledo. We're in the fourth inning. Omaha leads 7-3. Ethan Bosacker comes in relief of Aaron Sanchez. Bases loaded, two outs. The first pitch to Ben Malgiri is lifted foul and out of play to the right. No balls and a strike. Malgiri 1-for-2 today. He doubled and scored in the first, grounded out in the third. Sacker trying to strand the bases loaded. Pitches up and in. Back pick to first. And safely with a dive, Max Burt. Squires had to come off the bag to receive the throw. So three on with two outs. No 1-1. Swing and a miss, and it's 1-2. For Ethan Bosacker, this is his ninth appearance of the year, his sixth in relief. He has made three opener starts, no wins, a loss, and a 5.60 ERA. 13 strikeouts in 17 and two-thirds innings. Here's the 1-2. Foul back, still a ball and two strikes. 25 years old from Monticello, Minnesota. He won't be far from his hometown next week when the Storm Chasers go to St. Paul. He's allowed four of seven inherited runners to score this year. A little more than the team average. Trying to leave him loaded. 1-2. Up and in. Misses on Ben Malgiri. And it's two balls and two strikes. Two and two. The pitch. Lifted out to right. Rave coming in, and he makes the catch. Almost looked like it was going to drop, but it holds up for Rave, and Bosacker leaves the inherited base runners loaded. No runs, a hit, two walks for the Mudheads in the fourth. No errors, and three left to board. So 7-3 Omaha, bottom of the fourth inning coming up.
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1: 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We play into the bottom of the fourth. Omaha leads 7-3. The first pitch to Kevin Newman is in for a called strike. No balls and one strike. Scott Efrost got the final out in the bottom of the third, and he's out here for the fourth. Facing 9-1-2 in the Storm Chaser lineup. Nothing and one the count. The pitch taken for a ball. It's 1-1. So it's Newman, Tyler Tolbert, and John Rave due to hit this inning. Newman, he flied to right to end the first inning, batting for the second time today. Frost glove pressed into his shoulder, comes set, squared towards third. Lifts his left knee and deals. Smack to left field. That's headed for the wall and will roll for extra bases. Newman loses his helmet around first, headed to second, and he's in standing with a leadoff double. A double by Kevin, and every Storm Chaser's double this season is presented by Jay Stinnett Contracting. Jay Stinnett Contracting, we have you covered. Newman went and got a sweeper hanging, pulled it to left for a hit. Back to the top of the order for Tyler Tolbert, right-hand hitting center fielder, is 0-2 today. The runner on second and nobody out. First pitch. He squares to bunt, drops it down on the first base line, but shaking his right hand. Must have caught a piece of his hand, a foul ball, nothing and one the count. Tolbert walking over towards the Storm Chaser manager, Patrick Osborne. Definitely in some pain, and Tony Medina's out from the Storm Chaser's third base dugout. You look at his right hand right here. Caught the knuckles. Medina filling in this week for the Storm Chasers. He is normally the Royals' Latin America medical coordinator. James Stone away for the weekend. Tony Medina in town. He was with us for a lot of the 2023 season. Scary, those pitches up and in. It was a fastball in the 88. Looks like Tolbert's going to stay in. Takes a practice swing. Back to action. Tyler Tolbert appears to be okay. So no balls and one strike on him. And the runner on second, nobody out. It's 7-3 Omaha in the fourth. The pitch. Outside a ball. 1-1. Remember, Tolbert reached on an error. Missed a catch error by Ben Malgieri in the first. Came around to score Omaha's first run of the six in the first inning. 1-1. Foul back to the screen. That's 1-2. At 6-run first inning, Omaha's largest inning of the year. Chasers had won 5-run inning prior to tonight's game. Omaha scored 5 runs in the top of the 5th inning, April the 21st at Toledo. It was the only game of the series Omaha won. 1-2 comes inside and it misses. Now 2 balls and 2 strikes to count. Two and two on Tolbert. Pitch. Flighted to right field. Malgieri streaming in into foul territory. He crosses the line and makes the catch. Strong throw to third on one hop. That'll hold Newman on second. Tolbert flies out, one away in the bottom of the fourth. So now here's John Ray. Left-handed hitting right fielder, one for two today. Efros looks back to second, and he deals home. Taken for ball one, 1-0. Rave singled and scored in the first, grounded out on the second. Pitch with Newman on second, one out in the bottom of the fourth inning. Here's the pitch. Misses inside. It's 2-0. Drew Waters will be next to hit. He's on deck. A 2-0 home. This is away. Ball three. Three balls and one strike to count. Three and one on Ray. Efros kicks and deals. Fires in a strike. 3-1. Unique arm slot for Efros, greater than sidearm, perhaps less than three-quarters. Call it low three-quarters. Three-one. That's strike two. So three balls and two strikes on John Ray with a runner on second and one out in the bottom of the fourth. Toledo leading Omaha. Toledo trailing Omaha 7-3. The pitch. Hammered down the right field line. Home run distance, but foul. The ball headed for ballpark way. Had the distance, 366 feet. 109.9 miles an hour off the bat. That would be Omaha's eighth hardest hit ball put in play this year. If Rave had straightened it out. It was way out in front of the changeup up and in. He'll try it again, but first, Efros steps off the rubber to reset the pitch clock. Once more, the 3-2. Again, fouled off the catcher, Valencia. Rave really putting together a solid battle here. A couple of foul balls with two strikes. So after it was 3-0, a couple of called strikes, a couple of foul balls, we'll see an eighth pitch of this plate appearance. Three and two on Rave. One more time, the payoff from Efros. Foul to the left. Still three balls and two strikes. At two, the payoff once more. Outside, ball four, and on the ninth pitch, Efros loses Rave, the one out walk. So quite the battle from John Rave to ride out a lengthy plate appearance. Now Drew Waters will hit, two runners on with one out. 7-3, Omaha leads in the bottom of the fourth. Waters 0 for 2 today, a strikeout and a lineout. The first pitch. Taken for ball one, 1-0. Check back to second. Here's the 1-0. Swing and a miss. A sweeper that ran inside on Drew. Spins around in the left-hand batter's box. Count 1-1. One one. Misses inside. 2-1. Waters, he got married this offseason. His lovely wife, Victoria. honeymooned in St. Lucia. 2-1. Outside, 3-1. Well, people might not realize about weddings for baseball players. It makes sense that all of them would take place in the offseason, but think about when the planning happens. During the season, when the future husbands are busy, the wives carry a lot of the work. 3-1. Taken for ball four, and challenged by the catcher.
2: Pitcher's called a ball. The catcher is challenging.
1: Did that clip the inner edge? I'm not sure. Let's see. No, it missed.
2: Call is confirmed. Toledo has one challenge remaining.
1: Well, it missed by less than a tenth of an inch. And again, I'm not sure if there's room for an eyelash there. But it is a walk for Drew Waters. Back-to-back walks for Efros. Not a load the bases. Rabe to second, Newman to third. Bases are loaded with one out for Brett Squires. So Omaha's got two of two in challenges. Toledo one of two. Squires will hit already a home run under his belt, as well as a single, a homer and a single today. Squires two for two. So a great opportunity here for Squires. Bases loaded, one out, 7-3. Omaha leads in the bottom of the fourth. A first pitch. Take it for strike one. Squires has hit two grand slams in his career. They came 3 days apart late in the 2023 season with the Columbia Fireflies. The 0-1. Foul to the plate, and it's nothing and two. And two on Squires. Here's the pitch. Swing and a miss, strike three. Up and in. He was tied up with a fastball. Here's the second out from Efros, who makes quick work of Squires. Now the bases are loaded with two outs for Abraham Toro. Kevin Newman opened the inning with a double. Tyler Tolbert flied out. John Raven, Drew Waters walk. Toro bats after Squires struck out. First pitch, taken for strike one. Abraham Toro has hit four grand slams in his career, including most recently 2024 in the Arizona Complex. The pitch. High fly ball deep in the air, right center field. Malgieri back on the warning track. Solo! A grand slam for Abraham Toro. Blows it open in the fourth. It's 11-3 Omaha. .385, 107 miles an hour off the bat. Toro got a changeup down the middle, and he crushed it. Omaha hit five grand slams last year. That is Omaha's first since June 13th. A Chaser's last grand slam came against the Mudhens in Toledo. Comes from Dyron Blanco. Now here's Gavin Cross, who takes ball one. 1-0. Toro with the fifth grand slam of his career, and the pitch to Cross is ripped through the right side. There is a two-hit day for Gavin Cross, his second single. Omaha scored six runs in the first, one in the third, and have scored four here in the bottom of the fourth. Here's Dustin Dickerson, right-hand batting second baseman. First pitch is taken for ball one. Now it's Matt Selinger up in the Toledo bullpen. Yeah. 1-0 pitch, runner heads for second. It's a ball outside, throw to second from Valencia, and Cross is safe. That is Gavin Cross's eighth steal at as many tries this year. It gives him sole possession of second on Omaha's steals leaderboard, breaking a tie with Tyler Tolbert. Justin ahead of the tag. Runner on second and two outs. A pitch. This is up and in. Three balls and no strikes. 3-0 on Dustin Dickerson. It was a walk and a sack fly today. He has not yet taken an official at-bat. The pitch.

0: the mound. Efros fields it on the front slope. Runs a few steps towards first. Makes a light overhand toss. And that ground out ends the bottom of the fourth. Storm Chasers score four. On the grand slam from Abraham Toro. Four runs on three hits. Two walks, no errors, and one left aboard. It's a big one. 11-3 Omaha leads. And we play into the fifth at Warner Park.
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0: 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Now, let's get back to Warner Park. Here's the voice of the Omaha Storm Chasers, Nick Batters.
1: Big one for Omaha tonight. The Storm Chasers lead the Toledo Mudhens 11-3. We're in the top of the fifth inning. Ethan Bosacker deals to Max Clark. Starts him off with a strike. It's Clark, Eduardo Valencia, and Jace Young. 2, 3, and 4 due up against Bosacker, who left the bases loaded at the bottom of the top of the fourth inning. He inherited the bases loaded and stranded the three runners on. Next pitch misses. It's 1-1. Max Clark, an RBI double in the first. He walked in the third and came around to score. Next pitch. Misses outside. It's 2-1. Bosacker with the infield play to pull behind him. The 2-1 to the left-hand batter, Clark, is flipped into center. Colbert racing back, angles a step towards left and makes the catch for the first out. 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So one out of the fourth inning. Bosacker has retired both batters he's faced. Now here's Eduardo Valencia, right-hand batting catcher, who homered in the third. Valencia has homered in now consecutive games. First pitch to him is taken for strike one. One pitch. Lined up the middle over Bosacker's reach to the second baseman Dickerson, who fields and makes a light toss to first. There's the second out. Two gone in the fifth. Now Jace Young. When you look at the splits, Ethan Bosacker has seen much more success as a reliever. Now the sample sizes are a touch different. In 10 innings as a starter, 9 runs on 11 hits. In 7 2/3 innings entering today as a reliever, 2 runs, 7 2/3 innings. 6 hits, first pitch to Jace Young is ball one. It's really just a couple of shaky starts, though. Pitch. Ground ball over the mound to the left of second. Fielded on a hop by the shortstop, Newman. His throw to first is in time, and Ethan Bosacker works a 1-2-3 top of the fifth inning. The first time today that the Mudhens have been set down in order. Perfect top of the fifth for Bosacker, and halfway through tonight's ballgame after 4.5, it's Omaha 11, Toledo 3.
2: 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Oh, I know.

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1: 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I'm Nick Batters. Omaha leads 11-3. Toledo goes into the bullpen, and they'll call upon the right-hander Nick Sandlin for his first game of the season with the Mudhens. Sandlin, 29 years old, began the year in the Angels organization. Right-hander faces the right-hand batting Luke Maley. The first pitch is swung through, a miss, strike one. Well, Sandlin is the fifth pitcher of the game for Toledo. Starter Carl Edwards Jr. only got two outs in the first inning, and then Yoniel Kurek got the final out. The next pitch, Maley swings and misses, and it's nothing and two. Well, Maley's one for two today. He had a three-run homer in the first inning, grounded out in the third. It's Maley, Kevin Newman, and Tyler Tolbert. 8-9-1 due up for Omaha here in the bottom of the fifth inning. The next pitch, grounded foul behind third base coach Patrick Osborne. The count is nothing and two. Well, I guess when Toledo was on its fifth pitcher and we are in the fifth inning, cannot be a surprise, but Luke Maley is facing his third different arm of the game. Each plate appearance has come against a different pitcher. 0-2. Swung out and missed. Strike three. So Maley down swinging for the first out in the bottom of the fifth inning. You can save big by refinancing your current auto loan to Mutual First Federal Credit Union. 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Equal housing lender. So one out of the top of the fifth. Here's the shortstop, Kevin Newman. Right-hand batter, one for two today. He doubled in the fourth. And the first pitch, taken for strike one. The ball's in one strike. Nick Sandlin, originally a Cleveland draft pick. The 0-1. Fouled out of play to the right, and it's nothing and two. He signed with the Tigers as a minor league free agent on Sunday. He'd been in an Angels system at AAA Salt Lake, where he pitched in five games and allowed just one run. The 0-2, taken for a called strike three. And Kevin Newman down looking. So Sandlin has made quick work of the Storm Chasers. Seven pitches, seven strikes. Two out to the bottom of the fifth and back to the top for Tyler Tolbert. Pitch outside, check swing. Tolbert did not go. That's ball one. But not only did he pitch five games in Salt Lake, but Sandlin pitched eight games in the major leagues with the Angels. He has over 200 big league games in his career, a lot of that with Cleveland between 2021 and 2024. 1-0 misses outside, 2-0. So he would have been longtime teammates with Storm Chaser relievers Eli Morgan and Anthony Gose. Well, the eight games of the Angels in the major leagues didn't go as well. More runs allowed than innings pitched. Next pitch is called a strike, 2-1. Well, he began the year in AAA, was so good in Salt Lake City that the Angels selected his contract on April the 12th, the third week of the season. 2-1. Down and away misses, and it's three balls and one strike. Sandlin, I mentioned, 29 years old. Drafted out of Southern Mississippi. That's where Dustin Dickerson went. 3-1. Lifted to the right side. Tailing foul into the seats. will try it again. Three balls and now two strikes. The count is full. Three balls, two strikes. The base is empty and two outs in the bottom of the fifth inning. Pitch. Ground ball hit to short. Fielded on a couple of hops by Burt. Throw to first is in time. And that ends the bottom of the fifth inning. For the second time today, the Chasers are retired in order. Nick Sandlin works a 1-2-3 fifth. Chasers lead at 11-3. We go to the sixth from Warner Park.
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0: 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Now, let's get back to Warner Park. Here's the voice of the Omaha Storm Chasers, Nick Batters.
1: We go to the top of the sixth inning, 11-3. Omaha leads, and the first pitch is hit high in the air to left field by Max Anderson, and Gavin Cross tracks it into his glove for the first out. The Omaha native unable to put the ball over the fence or in the outfield grass. One guy on the sixth, and Ethan Bosacker has retired five batters, all five he's faced on just 15 pitches. Bank with a credit union that's been in Omaha for the last 77 years. Mutual First Federal Credit Union. With us, you're first. 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Corey Jolks the batter, right-hand hitting left fielder on the first pitch. It's taken for strike one. No balls in one strike. Jolks 0 for 1 today, struck out of the second inning, and then he walked in the fourth. The 0-1. Strike. Quickly, nothing at two. Oh, two pitch from Bosacker is stung in a right center. Tolbert and Rave convergent. It drops between them for a hit. So a single for Corey Jolks, his first hit of the day. That snaps the stretch of five straight retired by Bosacker to start his evening. One out. 11-3 Omaha leads in the sixth. First pitch from Bosacker runs inside on Gentry and misses. Ball one. Next offering from Bosacker taken for a ball by Gentry. 2-0. Tyler 1-for-2 today. He has reached base in nine straight games. Has hit in his last three, singled in the fourth inning. So I caught a three-game hit streak now and a nine-game on base streak. 2-0. Got him away. It's three balls and no strikes. 3-0 on Gentry. Chasers up by eight here in the sixth inning. The next pitch. Called a strike, and it's 3-1. Three balls, one strike. Bosacker set of the letters he deals. Fouled straight back. And we're full 3-2. And two on Gentry. The payoff from Bosacker. Up and in. He went around strike three. He swung. It hit his hand, it sounded like, and Tyler Gentry is really upset with Tom O'Neill. Gary Jones is coming over from the third base coach's box. The umpires are going to get together. Think about what the rule book says. I believe if it's strike three, you're out, but I could be mistaken. You swing at a pitch and the ball hits your hand. Well, the question is, was it considered a swing? If it's considered a swing, I believe it would be strike three. But if they say he didn't go around on the check swing, then it would just be a foul ball.
2: After consultation, the ruling on the field is that the batter was hit by the pitch and swung at the pitch. Therefore, it is strike three. He is out.
1: Darius Gani, my man. I have been waiting 3.5 years for an umpire to turn on their microphone and explain a ruling. Ugh. Just made my day. As a fan of Tyler Gentry, bummed that he struck out. As a Storm Chasers employee, happy for the second out of the inning. As a fan of good umpiring, I'm overjoyed. First pitch to Andrew Navigato is called for a strike. Nothing and one. It's 11-3 here in the top of the sixth inning. Ethan Bosacker with a runner on first to two outs. The pitch. Ground ball hit to short. Fielded by Kevin Newman. He goes the short way to second. Jolks is forced out. The fielder's choice ends the top of the sixth inning. Bosacker has worked two and a third scoreless today. No runs, a hit, no errors, and one left on base. 11-3, Omaha leads Toledo. We go to the bottom of the sixth at Warner Park.
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0: 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Here's the voice of the Omaha Storm Chasers, Nick Batters.
1: All right, we go to the bottom of the sixth inning at Warner Park. The Omaha Storm Chasers, an 11-3 lead over the Toledo Mud Hens. New pitcher is right-hander Tyler Mattison, M-A-T-T-I-S-O-N. First pitch is taken for strike one by John Rabe. No balls and a strike. It's Rabe, Drew Waters, and Brett Squires. 2, 3, and 4 due up for Omaha. The bottom of the sixth. Toledo on its sixth pitcher in as many innings. 0-1 is grounded to the right on a hop taken by the second baseman Anderson. His throw to first is in time, and there's one away. So Rave grounds out. 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Base is empty and one out for Drew Waters. First pitch is taken for ball one. Waters bats from the left side against the right-hander Mattison. He's in his 14th appearance of the year, 3-0 record with a 4.24 ERA. 19 strikeouts in 17 innings. Pitch to Waters, hit high in the air to the opposite field, deep to left. Jolks has it played. A couple steps in front of the warning track, and he makes the catch for the second out. Tyler Mattison has thrown four pitches and gotten two outs. Nick Sandlin worked the 1-2-3 fifth. And is now six pitchers in a row, or six batters in a row retired. Six hitters in a row retired by Toledo pitching between Efros, Sandlin, and Mattison. Now here's Brett Squires. First pitch to Squires is ball one outside, 1-0. Anthony goes swarming in the Storm Chasers bullpen. Offering is fouled back, and it's 1-1. So 1-1 on Squires, the pitch high and away. 2-1. Squires is 2-for-3 today. Homer to the first, single to the third. Struck out his last time. Two. 11-3, Omaha leads Toledo in the bottom of the sixth inning. If the Chasers can win today and tomorrow, they win the series. Both teams have won two games to start this six-game set. Squires sends a line drive to left, and that's down for a hit. In front of Corey Jolks, Brett Squires has himself a three-hit game. First and two outs for Abraham Toro. Toro, a switch hitter, batting left-handed against the righty Mattison. The first pitch. Down and in, ball one. What a good day for Toro. He walked in the first, reached in a fielder's choice, and scored in the third. He hit the fifth grand slam of his career in the fourth. The pitch. Just misses, 2-0.
2: Pitch is called a ball. The catcher is challenging.
1: So let's see, where did that one hit? Was it low? It was.
2: Calls confirmed, Toledo is out of challenges.
1: The Mud Hens go 1-of-3 in challenges today, about an inch below the zone. Chasers have gone 2-of-2, so Omaha still has both of their challenges. Valencia, a couple of unsuccessful ones today behind the plate. Pitch. Misses low for ball three. Now it's 3-0 on Toro. Three balls, no strikes on Toro with Squires on first. Pitch is called a strike. 3-1. And will Abraham Toro get a pitch to hit? A 3-1. Down and in. in ball four. So Toro does not get a pitch to hit. He draws his second walk of the day. On first, it's Squires to second. Two on with two out for Gavin Cross. Cross, 17 hits in 36 games. Or 37. He's 2-for-3 today. A couple of singles. Been a big single season for Gavin Cross. Not much in the way of extra base hits. A couple of doubles and a triple. First pitch taken for strike one. One. Fly ball lifted to left. Jolks angling to his right. He watches helplessly as that ball bounces around to the seats. And the count is nothing and two. So two on, two out. 11-3 Omaha in the home half of inning six. No balls and two strikes is the count. Madison set of the belt. He delivers. High and away. One and two. The 1-2 pitch is grounded to the right at the second baseman, Anderson. He fields and throws to first. And that's the end of the inning. Storm Chasers get a couple of base runners. No runs on a hit and a walk. No errors. Two left aboard. We go to the seventh. Still 11-3 Omaha.
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Here, Anthony Ghost comes in for Omaha. For Ghost, it's his seventh appearance. He is in 5 1/3 innings, struck out six while allowing six runs. 11-3, Omaha leads into the back third of the ballgame. Seventh inning. Wind is really howling in from right field. Max Burt's the batter, 9-1-2. First pitch, taken outside for ball one. Burt 0-for-1 today, is flied out and walked. Left-hander goes against the righty, deals home. This is outside. It's 2 balls and no strikes. A couple of four-seam fastballs from Ghost. That pitch has been 93 to 95 for him since he joined the Storm Chasers a couple of weeks ago. The 2-0. Outside misses for ball three, and it's 3-0. Here at the top of the seventh, we'll give you another Jay Stinnett Contracting game update. Jay Stinnett Contracting, we have you covered. So 3 balls, no strikes the count. The pitch. Strike 3-1. Ethan Bosacker was the first reliever for Omaha behind the starter Aaron Sanchez. Bosacker worked 2 1/3 scoreless innings, had a strikeout, and allowed just one hit. Ghost set for the 3-1 pitch. It's on the way. Taken for a strike, and the count runs full, 3-2. Out of the stage where the flagpoles are bending in the breeze, but it does feel like we're close. 3-2. Hammered in the air, left center field. Tolbert coming in, he'll have to take it out of bounds. So Max Burt has a leadoff single. So today for Toledo, they've scored 3 runs on 6 hits, 4 errors, 5 runners left on base. The Mudheads have gone 2 for 5 with runners in scoring position. While for the Storm Chasers, 11 runs. Hits, no errors. 4 left on for Omaha, who got 3 for 9 with runners in scoring position. First pitch to Ben Malgiri. It's taken for ball one, 1-0. Strike one, I beg your pardon. 0-1. I'm all over the place today. Next pitch misses. Now the count's even, 1-1. Anthony Ghost, 35 years old, from Bellflower, California. He was signed by the Royals out of the Mexican League at the end of April. 1-1. Taken down and in. 2-1. The team that he pitched for in Mexico. He was with Leones de Yucatan. He was with Tomateros in the winter. 2-1. This is down and in. 3-1. So he was with Yucatan in the Mexican League. There is an old friend. Tyler Duffy just signed with them. Tyler Duffy, a 2024 Storm Chaser, just signed with Leones. Pitch, swing and a miss. And the count runs full, 3-2. Also in that bullpen, Colton Brewer. How about that? The 3-2 is chopped to the left. Torre waits back on it at third, feels the letter high hop, and his only option is to go to first. Burt moves to second. Ben Malgiri grounds out to the third baseman. There's one away in the seventh. 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Runner on second with one out for the left-hand batting Max Clark. And the first pitch is cued softly to the left. Foul ball. That's nothing in one. So 0-1 on Clark, who has an RBI double, a walk, a run scored today. Batting for the fourth time against the left-hander Ghost. Ghost, but without a T. Ghost. Spelled G-O-S-E. 0-1.
It's called strike. And it's nothing to two. It's like a flash of lightning in the distance. There are not the same lightning rules here that, say, college baseball has. Oh, two. Ground ball through the left side against the shift. A base hit into left field for Max Clark. He singles his second hit of the day. Max Burt goes from second to third. And there are runners on the corners with one out. Chaser's up by 8 in the 7th, 11-3. First pitch to Eduardo Valencia, check swing. He did not go, says the first base umpire, Alex Shears. Ball one. So 1-0 on Valencia. He homered in the 3rd. He's homered in back-to-back games. Swings and misses the next pitch, and it's 1-1. We do have one more game coming up in this series, a 2:05 Central start tomorrow. Henry Williams is expected to start for Omaha, making his first start of the year at the AAA level. He began the season at AA and was assigned to Omaha at the beginning of this week. One-two is skied in the air, shallow center. Really in the back of the infield, the wind kind of blows it back into the dirt. Dustin Dickerson makes the catch, and there's the second out. So Valencia pops out to second. Two on and two out. But now Jace Young, the left-hand batting first baseman. So two on, two out. Top of the 7th, 11-3 Omaha. The first pitch to Jace Young is scorched into center. Tolbert breaks in, and he makes the catch to end the 7th. So Young lines out, and Anthony goes, works out of trouble. Strands a couple of runners. No runs, two hits, no errors, and two left on. Stretch time from Warner Park. It's 11-3 Omaha. We're going to stick around. Here we'll have God Bless America going into the 7th inning stretch. So let's listen in.

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6: Bottom of the seventh at Warner Park, the Omaha Storm Chasers on this Saturday night lead the Toledo Mudhens, the Detroit Tigers AAA affiliate, by a score of 11-3. Well, the Mudhens are on their seventh pitcher in as many innings. Right-hander Matt Selinger has the bottom of the seventh. They'll face the bottom third in the Storm Chasers order. Justin Dickerson, Luke Maley, and Kevin Newman due to bat against the right-hander Selinger, who's making his 15th appearance of the year. 1-1 record and a 5.09 ERA. 22 strikeouts and 17 and two-thirds innings. Well, the right-handed batting second baseman Dustin Dickerson steps in, and the righty Selinger deals home. The first pitch is a hard grounder, smack past the shortstop Burt and into left center field. Dustin Dickerson snaps a little bit of a dry spell at the plate. First pitch swinging. The leadoff man is on for Omaha. So one on for Luke Maley. Storm Chaser catcher hit a three-run homer in the first and is 1-for-3 today. First pitch. It's taken for ball one, 1-0. Midfielder pull for the right-hand batter, the 1-0. Taken for a strike, and it's 1-1. Well, I would expect Luca Tresh to catch tomorrow. 1-1 pitch is sharply grounded through the left side, a base hit into left field. So Dustin Dickerson moves to second. There are two on with nobody out. I say that Omaha has gone every two games for its catcher. So 2 days from Maley, 2 days from Tresh, 2 days from Maley, 2 days from Tresh. Today is Maley's second start, so Trash will get tomorrow. Also, catchers usually don't catch day games after night games. Sometimes, but not always. First pitch to Kevin Newman. Sounded like it broke his back. Grounded to short. Fielded by Burt. Throws to second for one. Anderson's relay to first is in time for a double play. 4-6-3. The Mudhens turn it. Maley out at second. And Newman out at first. Dickerson moves to third on the play. Two gone in the bottom of the seventh inning. First pitch to Tyler Tolbert. Lifted foul. Back it out of play. No balls and one strike. Tolbert's 0 for 4 today. Can reach an error and score in the first. The next pitch. Foul to the right. Out of the seats. It's nothing and two. So 0-2 on Tyler Tolbert.
7: You get
6: Dickerson on third, two outs at the bottom of the seventh, 11-3 Omaha. The pitch taken for strike three. Schaubert down looking to end the bottom of the seventh inning. Chasers get a couple of hits but failed to score. No runs, two hits, no errors, and one left on. We go to the eighth. Anthony goes back to work, still 11-3 Omaha.
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1: Top of the eighth inning at Warner Park, Omaha leads Toledo 11-3. Left-hander Anthony Goes deals to the right-hand batting Max Anderson, who checks his swing and goes around for strike one. It'll be Anderson, Corey Jones, and Tyler Gentry. 5, 6, and 7 due up in the Toledo lineup. Omaha's lefty working a second inning in this game. Pitch, swing and a miss. Nothing in two. The radar would tell me that there's some light rain not too far off, but I'm not an expert by any stretch. Pitch. High and away, 1-2. Well, the Omado, it feels like, has been in effect today. It looked really bad, the radar did, at the early part of the afternoon. 1-2 pitch, flip to right. Rave angling over, and step across the foul line, he makes the catch, run away. Don't forget, Pitching for the Pantry is proudly sponsored by Conagra Brands right here in Omaha. On Tuesdays, bring 3 canned food items to Warner Park in exchange for 1 burp ticket. Might be able to avoid the rain, but it's certainly coming. First pitch to Corey Jokes, grounded softly to the left. Goes the barehand pickup. Strong throw to first. Wow, that was close. I didn't think he had any shot. Corey Jokes legs out an infield single. And there was... there is the first base runner of the inning. One on, one out. One on, one out for Tyler Gentry. Right-hand batting designated hitter. First pitch. Taken for ball one. 1-0. Gentry's 1-for-3 today. He has struck out a couple of times. Next pitch. Taken for a ball. 2-0. I'm just amazed. I looked at the forecast about 3 o'clock today, and it just looked like the radar was all red over Omaha at game time. 2-0. Swing and a miss. 2-1. It looked like it was going to stay there for the better part of an hour, but it started moving quicker and quicker and seemed to pass north. Some cells have passed south of us. 2-1 is down and in. No, it was 3 balls and a strike. You might be able to hear the booms of thunder in the background. Tony Medina, the athletic trainer, and Patrick Osborne, Omaha's manager, are out of the dugout to come check on Bailey. Shows his right hand to Medina. Tony Medina, the assistant medical coordinator, Latin America medical coordinator for the Royals. An Omaha resident, UNO grad. And with the thunder that you can probably hear in the background, the Storm Chasers head groundskeeper, Mac Watson, is out from kind of down the left field line to talk things over with the crew chief, Darius Ghani. Let him know what the radar says. You hear the thunder, the lightning's getting more frequent. Raindrops might not be far off. The 3-1. Taken for a strike. And the count runs full, 3-2. So 3 balls, 2 strikes. Runner on first and 1 out of the top of the 8th inning. It is 11-3, Omaha leading Toledo. Pitch. Ball 4. Challenged by Bailey.
2: Pitch is called a ball. The catcher is challenging.
1: Did that catch the outer edge, or did it miss like Tom O'Neill thought? Was wide.
2: Call is confirmed. Omaha has one challenge remaining.
1: And the Storm Chasers had a couple of successful challenges early on. 2 of 3 today. Mud Hens are out of challenges. They went 1 for 3. So 2 on with 1 out. And Andrew Navigato hits, right-hand batting third baseman, who's 0 for 3 today. 2 on, 1 out, 11-3, Omaha in the 8th. First pitch, down and in, ball 1. One and 0 on Navigato. Goes, comes, set. And the pitch. High and away. 2-0. Now Ben Sears is up in Omaha's bullpen. Right-hander getting ready to throw. Grounded up the middle. Pass goes. Fielded by the second baseman Dickerson. Throw to first. Ridiculous. In time for the out. My word. Dustin Dickerson. That ball looked like it was destined for center field. But Dickerson backhanded it, twisted his body, and threw to first, all in one motion. And a good stretch from Squires to get Navigato by a step. That's our great Clips play of the game. Wow. Jones is on third with Gentry on second. 2 outs in the 8th inning. Now Ghost needs to get Max Burke retired to end the top of the 8th inning. Some rain is starting to fall, and it's falling fast. I mean, you can see it on the broadcast. Some raindrops earlier, and now it is just pouring down. It's that visible on the broadcast. Pitch is fouled back. It's nothing and 2. Now, they are big raindrops, but it is also falling pretty hard. And we are a strike away from going to the bottom of the 8th. You can hear it, too. No balls, 2 strikes, the pitch. Taken for a ball, challenged by Maley.
2: Pitch is called a ball. Catcher's challenging.
1: Is that low? Does Luke Maley just want to get dry? It's low.
2: Call is confirmed. Omaha has out of challenges.
1: Worth a shot. Out. The 1-2. Taken for strike 3. And that will end the top of the 8th inning. Well, the Mud Hens put a pair on but failed to score. No runs, a walk, and a hit. No errors. 2 left on. We go to the bottom of the 8th inning. It is 11-3 Omaha.
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0: 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Now, let's get back to Warner Park. Here's the voice of the Omaha Storm Chasers, Nick Batters.
1: Well, back at Warner Park, I'm Nick Batters, and am sad to report that we are now in a weather delay. The tarp is coming out of the field, so we are going to be in a weather delay for at least a little bit. I would guess it is at least 30 minutes, but we will have to wait and see. The rain is coming down pretty good. The players have evacuated to the clubhouse, so this is kind of a weird situation. They're getting the tarp of the field, and they're getting it on at a pretty good clip. But we are going to be in a delay for at least a little bit. It would be 30 minutes. It usually teams will wait 30 minutes and then call it. You can see it on the broadcast. It is just absolutely pouring down, and they're trying to get the tarp to cover the entire field. So credit to the staff here at Warner Park for doing a really good job of getting the tarp on the field. I mean, it just came out of, I don't want to say nowhere. It did come from somewhere. But, man. We are in a weather delay now. So, we are going to go to some rain delay programming is the plan here. You can hear that rain. It is just gushing down. The wind is blowing. So we are going to go to some, trying to decide what episode of the podcast to go with. What do you think? Who do we want to go to? We are going to go with, how about episode 91 of the Stormcast? Let's get to know Storm Chasers manager Patrick Osborne. It is 11-3, middle of the eighth inning. We're in a delay here at Warner Park. The rain is coming down pretty hard. When I have an update, I'll be back to give one.
0: 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We'll update you with information about the game as soon as it becomes available. For now, back to the Stormcast, the official podcast of the Omaha Storm Chasers.
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0: First thing I think about after being offered this job is just how rare these opportunities are, not only in any level of minor league baseball, but the AAA level especially. They're typically filled by people that have been there for a number of years. They hold those jobs consistently, and Jurich is an example of that. And so for something like that to come open, it takes a lot of moving parts. And for me to jump into it my second year with the Royals, I'm extremely grateful, appreciative of the opportunity, and I'm excited and ready to go. Managing has always been my passion, maybe more so than playing. It's what I did as soon as I stopped playing. I did it for 9 years before I got into some other stuff. So to be back with a chance to lead a staff and a group of players, I'm excited, I'm humbled, and I'm grateful.
1: Can you take us through kind of how this process unfolded? Because we all had a pretty good idea that Jurich was retiring at the end of the 2025 season. Weren't 100% sure, but had a pretty good sense. How did things unfold on your end?
0: You know, Nick, it started going through the interview process during the offseason of 2024. I had made it clear to Mitch Meyer and Kevin Howard my passion is managing, and that would be something that I would be interested in doing again. And so that was in their heads when I was hired to do the role that I did last year. And then there was a number of conversations between Jurich and I throughout the season, you know, just kind of going back and forth on thoughts and feelings and what I wanted to do and what my goals were. And, you know, really, it was almost like father-son, friend-to-friend type conversations. And, you know, once it got to the end of the year, I didn't know what Jurich was going to do. I really didn't. I don't know if anyone did. And when he decided to call his illustrious career to an end, that opened up this opportunity. And like I said, I'm grateful for him, you know, being able to experience a full season of AAA baseball under someone that's been exceptional at the job, I think is only going to benefit my growth. That's kind of how it unfolded. And then Mitch called me, gosh, probably a couple of weeks after the season, and we started to get the ball rolling.
1: You used the word beneficial, and I think to what the 2025 season, and this is from an outside perspective looking in, but you're coming to a new organization of the Royals. You're in what is kind of a new role for you as a bench coach, assistant coach. Mm-hmm. You're able to learn from, again, one of the most illustrious minor league AAA managers that this game has seen. You also have games where you are the manager, whether it was for something personal or vacation or with the Royals or whatever. So you did have a small sample size of games that you were managing in 2025. What are some of the things that you took away from, whether it was those games when Jurich was away or learning from him? How did that prepare you for the 2026 season?
0: The biggest thing, Nick, is that I got to have a front row seat to AAA baseball for 150 plus games. It's unlike any other level in the minor leagues, and for a multitude of reasons, mainly because of the age and the experience of the players. You know, a lot of these players have played at the highest level. They are good enough to play at the highest level, but they find themselves in AAA looking for an opportunity to get back. So being able to watch Jurich, Bijan, Darren, Dane, Lundy, the entire staff navigate entire 5.5 months of that season, I think it gives you some insight, some wisdom, how you would handle potential situations that are going to come up, the different conversations that are needed, whether they're positive, whether they're constructive criticism, I guess, in nature. Just being able to witness it without having to be the leader at the top of the pyramid. So that's what I would say was the most beneficial, just really getting to see what that level entails.
1: When I look at your background, I mean, you played up to the AA level. You've managed it every other level, from indie ball, rookie, low A, high A, double A. You have the front office experience as a field coordinator. I mean, outside of the big leagues, AAA was kind of the last box to check for you, right? And you talk about it. It is so different than every other level.
0: All the experience I've had leading up to this opportunity, it definitely will help. Don't get me wrong. I believe you need that type of experience to undertake this type of job. But it's just so different. The players, the business of the game starts to come into play with guys with outs, you know, Asia, you know, Mexico, all these other entities start to come into play, and it affects the player. And so You don't have that with the other levels. You know, these guys are growing.

0: men. They have families. The conversations are a lot different and they're a lot deeper. There should be more emotion involved. There's this human element. So it's just a different ball game. And then it's the first line of defense for our major league club. And that's what's most important, is that these guys are going to be called upon to go up there and help Q and his staff and those players win a game. And we can't lose sight of that.
1: What surprised you the most about the AAA level that maybe you didn't expect coming into the season? Or was there something that stood out to you that you weren't necessarily expecting about being embedded in the level?
0: You know, I don't know if anything surprised me, because I had been around the 4 years I did the field coordinating for the Marlins. I was around the AAA club. I was around the major league club. I think I shouldn't say surprise. I just, being there consistently, like I said earlier, every day, I think it hits home and like, wow, okay, this is what it really is like. And it's just so different. Trying to describe it is one thing, but living it and being involved in between those walls in the clubhouse and the frustrations that can happen and the joys of being guys being called up to the big leagues, just being around it every day for 5.5, 6 months is what stands out, and the experiences that I was able to undertake.
1: How can you explain the relationship between a AAA manager and major league manager? I know over the last 3 years, Gersh was in communication with Q a lot over the course of the season. How would you describe what your relationship would be like with Q heading into 2026?
0: Being that I've never done this job, I've been around AAA managers, and everyone's going to have their own way of doing it. And I spoke with Q a couple of weeks ago, and I told him that he can expect over communication, because from my end, he is extremely busy. He's got, if not the most important job in the Royals organization, one of them. And so I don't expect him delivering information to me as much as I want to deliver information to him. Because, like I said, he's going to be receiving players from our roster. He needs to know the ins and outs, the ups and downs of what these guys are doing, what they're about, where they're at mentally. So going into it without ever doing it, that's where I'm going to start. Communicate above and beyond what is required. If he gets sick of me, I told him just to let me know and I'll stop. But that's where I'm going to start, and I'm sure that there will be really cool conversations that arise throughout the year.
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3: Everyone get on your feet, stir up the storm, we're family.
1: How much is it going to help you having what is essentially a completely returning staff? Bajan's back as the hitting coach. You have Dane and Lundy back with pitching. Trip Keister's been around the game a long time. He was at Omaha a couple years ago. You bring back James and Amanda and CJ and Mike. How much does that support system that you're already familiar with benefit you?
0: Yeah, you know, doing this job, I quickly realize that you can't do it on your own. Although I'm the person that is sitting in that seat, every one of the staff members will have things that offer me advice, decision-making abilities. So to have a group that is that experienced in the game overall, but also in Omaha, it gives me a sense of security and confidence that I can lean on a group that is going to be honest with me and really give me what's best for the players. I'm very, very pleased that they're all back. I'm going to use them. I think they'll find that out pretty quick, that although I'll make the final decision, I really do value everyone's opinion, because we all see things differently. And I know that I am definitely not the smartest person in the room. So it's going to be a fun year with a staff that's experienced in the game and in Omaha.
1: I've looked back to the 2025 season. I want to flash back to your baseball career. So you're from Bakersfield, California, went to the University of Florida. But before we get to your college journey, what are your early baseball memories? As a kid, were there favorite players or favorite teams or favorite memories as a little leaguer?
0: That's a really cool question. It's nostalgic, because I grew up, my dad played college football. Never played baseball. And my first memory of expressing interest in baseball was in third grade. And a classmate of mine, he was playing on a, you know, just a local rec league, and his dad was the coach. And I don't know how it came about, but we must have been talking in class or something. And in third grade, I went home and I told my mom, I said, I want to start playing baseball. And it just kind of took off from there. You know, I started playing in rec leagues. With humility, I say it came fairly easy to me, and progressed through what would have been, I guess, the equivalent of travel ball now. It wasn't nearly as in depth. It was, you know, your local league, and you make the all-star team, and then you go play in some tournaments that are a couple hours away. And that's, it turned into that, into high school. And that's when kind of the showcase business started, and I was fortunate to play in all of those, and that led me to the scholarship from Florida, being drafted by the Angels out of high school. Favorite player was Frank Thomas. I was a Frank Thomas fanatic. I don't know how it started. California kid falling in love with a guy that played first base DH for the Chicago White Sox. I don't know, but that's what happened. I had everything Frank Thomas: cards, bats, cleats, pictures, magazines. My mom still has them in her garage in Bakersfield. So every time I go home, it's kind of cool to look at it. And that was kind of my childhood.
1: Was there a point that you realized that, like, baseball was what you wanted to do, what you wanted your life to be? Like, was there a moment that kind of clicked for you? Like, okay, this might be an opportunity, whether it's professionally or to go to college. When did that realization happen?
0: So I probably started to understand that this is something that could not only take me to college, but possibly set me up for a career and professionally. That probably kicked off my sophomore year in high school. I started to get attention from scouts, you know, questionnaires, all that stuff, being invited to different showcase tryouts, making the area code games team the summer after my sophomore year, which was at that time kind of unheard of, just because it was typically reserved for guys going into their senior years. I would say that point in time is when I was like, whoa, this is something that I can do. And then being exposed to those type of events, you get to see kind of what's around you and what you're competing against. And that also gave me some confidence that, okay, I can do this. I would say my sophomore year in high school is when that started to kind of come together.
1: You mentioned that you were drafted by the Angels. I mean, a little later in the draft, was it 22nd round? How much of a decision was it to decide not to sign? I guess the Angels are one of the closest teams. I mean, it was the Angels and Dodgers that were the teams close to you in Bakersfield. How much thought was there into signing versus deciding to go to Florida?
0: Yeah, it was another good question. My mom and dad made it clear to all the clubs that it was going to take something really significant to get me to bypass school. The Angels, credit to them, they took me in the 22nd round, but they met with my dad and I in Bakersfield and put together something that was tough to pass, but it was the right thing to do. I look back and the number of injuries that I incurred at Florida. If I was to have gone through that same experience in pro ball, I probably would have been out of the game in a heartbeat. But going to college for 3 years, being able to work through those injuries, still have a chance to get into pro ball at 21, it was definitely the right thing to do. And the 3 years in Gainesville, I would never trade for anything. So the decision, although they made us think, it was definitely the right path for me.
1: I mean, Florida is a blue blood of college baseball. I mean, especially recently, they've had some great success. I mean, even at the time leading up to when you got to Gainesville, I mean, there were a couple of recent College World Series appearances. What was it that stood out to you about that being where you wanted to go play college baseball? I mean, did you have other offers? What was the decision process like for you there?
0: So prior to taking my visit to Florida, I went to University of Alabama. They recruited me harder than anyone. They had, at the time, I think it, one for sure, maybe two players from Bakersfield. They kind of developed this little pipeline, and that's really where I thought I was going to end up. Obviously, it didn't happen. So I took my second trip was to UF, and I remember on the flight home, I told my dad that that's where I wanted to go. I look back on like, I wonder why was I so sure? And as I've aged and just many more life experiences, I describe myself as someone that when I have a feeling, I trust it and I go with it. Maybe I can't put words to it to describe it, but it's just this feeling that I know it's right. I'm convinced that's what I felt from the players, the coaching staff, the community, the state, everything. I must have just felt like this is where I belong. And that's what happened. I didn't take any other visits. I got home and I called the coaches and told them that I'm committing, and that was it. I was done. I was going to UF, and nothing was going to change my mind.
1: Was there anyone, whether it was Bakersfield or for some of those travel teams in college, were there any, I guess, names that you played with, like guys that you played with at the amateur level that went on to have good professional careers, or anyone that you've crossed paths with in pro ball?
0: Yeah, so probably the best player that I've ever played with, and it wasn't even close, and it was on this really, really strange all-star team that was put together by a gentleman from Brooklyn, New York, to play in this tournament in Euclid, Ohio, every summer. I forget the name of the tournament, but A-Rod played on the team. He had this history of all these top players playing for him. And I remember at the time, my dad and I were like, what is this? And we called around to some of the guys that were going, let's do it. So we did it. And Josh Hamilton happened to be on the team. And Nick, it wasn't even close. Josh is by far the best, most talented player that I'd ever played with. Bar none. We were probably 17 at the time. I think it was the summer going into our senior years. And Cody Ross played on the team. I had a nice career in the big leagues. But Josh was on the team, and he pitched and he hit and threw at 1,000 miles an hour and hit it 600 feet. And so I'd say Josh is by far the best player that I played with.
1: That's a tough one to top. Number one overall pick. I mean,
0: yeah.
1: Call it less than a year after you guys played together.
0: Mm-hmm. Oh, stud.
1: How was that transition from college baseball to professional baseball? Second round pick by Cleveland. I mentioned earlier you made it up to the Double A level. What do you remember when you think back to your minor league playing career?
0: It was tough, you know, and that's coming from what I guess generally is considered the most competitive college league in the country, the SEC. You know, if I had to tell my 21-year-old self something now, I said, you need to train and prepare at a different level, because what you're getting into it's no joke. Competition, the day-to-day grind, the failure, the free time, I mean, all these things play into your ability to perform night in and night out, and taking care of your body. I had a lot of soft tissue injuries early. So it was a grind. It was difficult. But I'm thankful for that, because I think that over the course of my coaching career, I've been able to share that with young players and let them know that, listen, there's going to be a lot of difficult times that you're going to be faced with. You're not immune to it. But if you deal with them the right way, you're going to put yourself in a position to succeed. So it was hard.
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1: I find your career path so interesting in that basically as soon as you got done playing, you transitioned straight into managing. And that bridge was your time in the Atlantic League,
0: mm-hmm,
1: with the Southern Maryland Blue Crabs. I got my start in indie ball, so I have a soft spot for it. I guess could you kind of take us through that, going from, again, you're in Double A with Cleveland to playing for Southern Maryland. All of a sudden, you're the manager. And then, of course, that led to your managing with the Yankees. But what do you remember about that time?
0: I tell people now it was six of the best years of my baseball life. Just kind of a quick recap. I go from being released by the Astros out of spring training in 2008 to having no idea what was next. I knew I wasn't ready to stop playing, again, this weird Bakersfield connection pops up. Butch Hobson, who played in the big leagues with the Red Sox, managed the Red Sox. He had just been hired to manage the Southern Maryland Blue Crabs, their inaugural season. His wife at the time was from Bakersfield. He was living in Bakersfield. He saw that I was from Bakersfield, and he calls and offers me a job. And I jumped at it. Said, yeah, let's do it. Awesome. 3 years later, after playing for him in Southern Maryland from 2008 through 2010, he and I became really, really close. He saw something in me that at the time I had no idea. I was 27, 28, 29. He saw something in me that told him that this guy is going to be a manager. We had had conversations very similar to what Jersh and I went through this past year about my future and what I wanted to do. And his time with Southern Maryland was going to end after the 2010 season in the Atlantic League. And Opening Day Partners, who owned Southern Maryland, the Lancaster Barnstormers, and the York Revolution at the time, they wanted Butch to move on and manage Lancaster, which was, we all knew, was kind of their marquee team. And he called me in on the last day of the year, and he said, I'm going to take over Lancaster, and I'm going to tell ODP, Opening Day Partners, that you need to be the next manager here. And I said, all right, let's do it. Cause I was done. That was going to be my last year playing, 2010. I didn't know what to expect. He told me this. So I think, well, let's see. And, I don't know, a couple of days later, I'm back in Fort Lauderdale, Florida, and my phone rings and they offer me the job. And it was like, whoa. And I look back, Nick, and I didn't experience this feeling of, am I going to be overwhelmed? It seemed very natural. And so I took over in 2011, a team that had a lot of my former teammates on it from the previous few years. And I did that job through 2013. And it's funny because I wasn't done playing. I found myself every year finding my way into a game because we would lose a player to injury. We don't have the benefit of just pulling people up from the level below us. And so it would take a few days to find someone to come in and fill that spot. And until that time, I would activate myself because I was 31, 30, whatever it was. And sure enough, something else would happen, and I have to go in the game and at least just stand out there and hope the ball wasn't hit to me.
1: That was a fun thing that I saw looking through your stats, and I had this conversation with Jersh too, because that actually happened to him when he started his coaching career in the Royals organization. That he got activated. Yeah, you took, let's see, 30 at-bats over parts of three seasons.
0: Yeah.
1: As a manager, I guess a lot of those came in 2012. You put up a 280 average, not too shabby.
0: Uncomfortable 30 at bats, that's for sure.
1: Probably not something that's going to be happening with the Storm Chasers.
0: Definitely not.
1: How did those 3 years managing Southern Maryland prepare you to make the jump to affiliated baseball in the Yankees organization? And how did that jump happen?
0: I think it prepared me because I had to immediately separate myself from a player to a manager. Not only timeline wise, because it happened so quickly, but because the guys that I was managing, they were my friends. I was their teammate the previous 3 years. You know, we're grinding out trying to win a game every night. And so I think that first and foremost was the biggest benefit, because I find that that's probably the most challenging thing for young coaches, is separating player to coach or player to manager, whatever the role is after being a player, and then being tasked with the responsibility to win every night, to learn how to manage a pitching staff, to win games throughout the course of a full season. I was basically the general manager, so I did all the contract offers, you know, the salaries, the finding the players. If we were trading people or acquiring players, I was in charge of that with no prior experience. So I think that was extremely beneficial in different ways outside of manager-player relationship. And then managing that age group of players, It's very similar to a AA, AAA roster. Older players, some of them have major league experience. I probably had to grow up faster than I would have otherwise. It gave me confidence for doing that for 3 years, knowing that my goal was to get back into affiliated ball and see what was next. And then when that offer did come from New York, it gave me a lot of confidence that I was going to be able to do a good job for the Yankees.
1: So looking at your Yankees career, you went from the Gulf Coast League with the rookie affiliate to the New York Penn League, Staten Island, Florida State League, Tampa, South Atlantic League, Charleston, back to the Florida State League with Tampa. You win the Eastern League Championship with Trenton. What stands out to me looking at those 6 years, five trips to the playoffs. What did you learn about cultivating, I guess, either a winning culture, atmosphere? What did you learn about how to manage a winning baseball team with all that playoff experience?
0: I'd have to say we had really good players. I mean, that the Yankees, their scouting departments internationally, domestically, professionally, they do an outstanding job with acquiring good players and good people. And I would say the good people aspect of that organization, it might be, if it's not a little bit ahead of the player, the talent, it's right there with it. And it's something that the Yankees value tremendously. And so it starts with the players. It always will. You know, I've tried to never forget how hard this game is, and that we're going to make our difference as a staff when adversity strikes. When things are going good, you roll the team out there and you watch and you laugh and you have fun. But there's a lot of ups and downs in this game, a lot of downs. And it's hard to mitigate those tough times because it's just the way the game is designed. So I feel like I do something well that helped those teams perform at their best was how I handled the challenging times, whether it was as a team or individually. And I think that creates a relationship with your players that goes far beyond player coach, and you might just be able to get some more out of them.
1: So, I mean, you mentioned it, a lot of talented players, and I was clicking through the rosters of the teams that you've managed, and I think I have a list of all of them that went to the big leagues. And there is a stretch that I guess especially stands out to me from those teams that you had in the Gulf Coast League and Tampa. I have all these players sorted by major league debut, and going Jordan Montgomery, Domingo Herman, Miguel Andujar, Nestor Cortez, Gleyber Torres. And again, that's just a small portion. Are there moments from games that stick out to you of, it doesn't have to be them specifically, but moments that stood out, like, there's some good talent on this field, guys that you knew had good major league careers or had or thought likely did?
0: When we acquired Gleyber in 16 from the Cubs in the Aroldis Chapman deal, his reputation preceded him before he even showed up. Watching him play as a 19-year-old and seeing the stuff he was able to do physically, but also just how he was able to slow the game down at that age. He stood out. 2019, when we ended up winning the Eastern League Championship and having Clark Schmidt and Michael King, Dellin Betances pitches for us on rehab. So does Luis Severino. Like, obviously that's recency bias, but that stands out. It's like, wow, like really, like how fortunate we were to be in the 2019 Eastern League Championship. And we have that group of arms that's contributing to us, I think that just experiencing that culture in New York, it taught me a lot about being a pro and really taking pride in what you do and everything you do, because you do something once, that's how you do it, and that's how you're going to be viewed. So really, really grateful for my time there, and a lot of great memories, great players, great people. But those are a few things that jump off the page right now in this moment.
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3: Everyone get on your feet, stir up the storm, we're family.
1: If I did my math correctly, I don't believe you have sent a player up to the big leagues for the first time. I mean, you're going to this year. What does that moment mean to a manager when you get to send a guy up to the big leagues for the first time? What will that mean to you when that happens for the first time with the Storm Chasers?
0: Gosh, I don't know if I can describe it, because I never played in the big leagues. There'll be players on our roster that have played, but there will be someone that it'll be their first time. And to try to think about how that's going to feel or plan it out, I think that's one of the moments in life where it's so unique and rare and special. You're in the moment, it transpires, and it's a human-to-human experience that goes so far beyond baseball. You know, the family sacrifices, who know, everyone's background is different, you know, how they were brought up, the struggles, you know, I don't think I could give you an accurate answer. Like, I don't know how it will go, but it'll be a special moment for a young man and myself as well.
1: You saw Jersh do it a handful of times this year, and I'm not asking you to predict how it's going to go the first time. Could you see yourself being the one that jokes around with the player a little bit, or are you more of a cut straight to the chase type? Jersh is known for messing with guys a little bit when he sends them up.
0: Yeah, I'm the opposite. I've never been that type. I if I was being honest, I feel like I have a depth to me that it doesn't allow me to get to that joking side. And I think it's a sentimental moment for that young man, and I think that it could be emotional, you know, on both ends. It'll be a unique time for his life and my life, and it'll probably be more on the serious side.
1: Connecting your time as a manager with the Yankees to your time now with the Royals, you spent some time in the Marlins organization scouting as a field coordinator. At the time, you talked about when you came to the Royals, you made it clear, like, you're a manager, you want to manage. But what made that the right move at the time? And what did you take away from that time with the Marlins?
4: Well, back with you on the Mutual First Federal Credit Union Storm Chasers Baseball Network, I come to let you know that the Omaha Storm Chasers are done for the day, but in victorious fashion. The game called in the middle of the eighth inning, so we had about a 30-minute delay, and the Storm Chasers win in, let's call it 7.5, 11-3 is the final score over the Toledo Mud Hens. So the rain really came hard at the top of the eighth inning. The tarp is on the field. It is still raining. There's not a chance to resume the game. So we are final in eight innings. 11-3 is the final score in favor of Omaha. Stick around because the Sumter Amphitheater postgame show is next.
5: Thanks for tuning into today's Omaha Storm Chasers game. The game may be over, but we're far from through. Stick around for the Sumter Amphitheater postgame show with a look inside the box score, highlights, and analysis of today's game. The Sumter Amphitheater postgame show is next on News Talk 1290 COIL and the Mutual First Federal Credit Union Storm Chasers Baseball Network.
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7: Buzzed, busted, and broke. 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

0: 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Welcome to the Sumter Amphitheater postgame show. Sumter Amphitheater, entertainment that's a breath of fresh air. It's time for your look inside the box score with highlights and analysis from today's game. Let's head back to the ballpark. Here again, the voice of the Omaha Storm Chasers, Nick Batters.
1: Welcome back to Warner Park. I'm Nick Batters. This is the Sumter Amphitheater postgame show after the Omaha Storm Chasers beat the Toledo Mudhens by a final score of 11-3. It does come a touch rain shortened in eight innings. The clouds, the sky opened up in the top of the eighth inning. And, man, it was coming down hard. You could hear it on the broadcast. If you're watching at home, you could see the rain. It was a lot. And this game works out in the Storm Chasers' favor. 11-3 is the final score. So, again, welcome to the Sumter Amphitheater postgame show. I'm Nick Batters. Thanks for being with us. Well, the Storm Chasers with the win improved to 20-23, while the Mudhens fall back to 500, 22-22. For the Mudhens tonight, three runs on nine hits, four errors made. Those came in the first two innings. Four errors made for Toledo. The Mudhens left nine runners on base and went 3-for-10 with runners in scoring position. Well, the Storm Chasers scored their 11 runs on 11 hits with no errors. Five runners left on base, so the Storm Chasers were 3-of-11 with runners in scoring position. The winning pitcher is Ethan Bosacker. He improves to 1-1, was the first reliever out of the bullpen for Omaha. He worked 2 1/3 scoreless innings. The loser is Carl Edwards Jr., who could not finish the first. Toledo starter allowed five runs, only two earned on two hits and two walks. Two-thirds of an inning, Edwards takes the loss. There was no save of the game. It took 2 hours and 41 minutes with a 30-minute delay in front of 5,075 fans tonight at Warner Park. Well, the Storm Chasers actually trailed in this game. Toledo a run in the top of the first and an RBI double for Max Clark. Back-to-back doubles opened the game for Toledo, but Omaha took the lead in the bottom of the first and led the rest of the way. Tyler Tolber reached in a fielding error by the right fielder Ben Malgiri. John Rave singled, and then Brett Squires hit a three-run homer that made it 3-1. Abraham Toro walked, Dustin Dickerson walked, and then Luke Maley hit his first homer of the season, a three-run shot that made it 6-1. Aaron Sanchez worked a scoreless top of the second. The Chasers failed to score in the bottom of the second. And then in the top of the third, a two-run homer from Eduardo Valencia made it a 6-3 score. Went 7-3 in the bottom of the third inning. Dustin Dickerson, a sacrifice fly. Aaron Sanchez couldn't quite finish the fourth inning. Ethan Bosacker came in with the bases loaded and got a fly out to end the inning. And then the Storm Chasers blew it open at the bottom of the fourth. Abraham Toro with a grand slam to score Kevin Newman, John Rave, and Drew Waters. That brought us to the 11-3 score that held to be final. Ethan Bosacker retired his first five batters, including a 1-2-3 fifth. He also worked a scoreless sixth. And then Anthony Gose pitched two scoreless innings out of the bullpen. Gose worked the seventh and eighth innings. So when looking at the box score today, Brent Squires had a three-hit game. Gavin Cross and Luke Maley each had two hits. All nine Storm Chasers scored a run today, with Toro and Rave each scoring two. Toro drove in four runs, and Squires drove in three. So did Luke Maley. Home runs power the Storm Chasers to victory. Aaron Sanchez, the starter, allowed three runs on five hits over 3 2/3 innings, while Bosacker 2 1/3 scoreless of relief, and Ghosts two innings of scoreless relief. So that is how today's ball game went. We'll step aside briefly on the Sumter Amphitheater postgame show. When we come back, we'll look around the out-of-town scoreboard and prepare you for tomorrow's game. Back in a moment from Warner Park.
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0: 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Welcome back to the Sumter Amphitheater postgame show. Sumter Amphitheater, entertainment that's a breath of fresh air. We're rounding third and headed home. Once again, here's the voice of the Omaha Storm Chasers, Nick Batters.
1: Oh, we are indeed rounding third and headed home on the Sumter Amphitheater postgame show after the Omaha Storm Chasers defeat the Toledo Mudhens 11-3 in 8 innings. Before we prepare you for tomorrow's ballgame, let's check around the out-of-town scoreboard. The Kansas City Royals lose a sixth consecutive ballgame following in St. Louis to the Cardinals 4-2. Royals got a run in the fifth on a Vinny Pasquantino single and one in the ninth on Jack Caglione's fifth homer of the year. But the Cardinals struck for 3 runs off of starter Noah Cameron, who takes a tough-luck loss, throwing the quality start. He struck out 4 over 6 innings. Bailey Falter returned to the mound for the Royals, allowed a run over 2 innings. But 2 runs, 8 hits for the Royals. They left 7 on, went 1 for 6 with runners in scoring position. Just not enough offense tonight in the loss. Double A Northwest Arkansas, if we go down to the farm, the Naturals fall to the Mariners AA affiliate, the Naturals in-state rivals, the Arkansas Travelers, 4-0. All 4 runs scored in the top of the 7th inning for the Travs. They were all scored off of Dennis Colleran Jr. Hunter Patterson was the starter. He worked 4 1/3 scoreless innings. 2 hits from Jack Pineda, who's having a strong week in his return to the Northwest Arkansas lineup. The Quad Cities River Bandits and High A snapped their losing streak. They beat the A's affiliate, the Lansing Lugnuts, 8-2. 4 runs in the top of the third for Quad Cities. Blake Mitchell, an RBI single. Derlin Figueroa, a 3-run homer, his 8th of the year. 1 in the 5th on an Asbel Gonzalez sack fly. 1 in the 7th on a Jose Cerise walk. And Luke Pelzer, an RBI triple in the 9th for some insurance. It was a quality start today for the River Bandits from Emmanuel Reyes. The right-hander allowed 1 unearned run over 6 innings, and Aiden Jimenez earned the save. He allowed a run over the final 3 innings of the game. Down at Single A, it was a walk-off winner for the Columbia Fireflies, 8-7 over the Hickory Crawdads. Jasmel Zway had an RBI double to win it. The Crawdads Rangers affiliate scored 1 in the 9th to tie it. Both teams scored a run of the 10th. Crawdads scored 2 in the top of the 11th, and the Fireflies countered 3 in the bottom of the 10th for an 8-7 win, an exciting game for David Novarita's squad. Let's check around the International League scoreboard now. Everything is final. There was another rain-shortened game. The Buffalo Bisons in 5 innings at home beat the Worcester Red Sox 2-0. And worth noting, Indianapolis and Louisville were rained out due to wet grounds. They will play a doubleheader tomorrow. Other scores around the International League. Columbus, an 11-7 win on the road at St. Paul. Durham, 11-2 winners at Gwinnett. Syracuse scores 4 in the 10th to beat the Scranton-Wilkes-Barre Rail Riders on the road, 6-2. Norfolk edges out Charlotte on the road, 11-10. Rochester, a 5-0 home shutout over the Lehigh Valley Iron Pigs. Nashville, an 8-run first inning, helps them beat the Iowa Cubs at home, 12-1. And Memphis, a 7-4 home win against Jacksonville. Well, that's our look around the out-of-town scoreboard, and that just about does it for our broadcast today. This series wraps up tomorrow. Omaha, a chance to win the series. Right-hander Henry Williams makes his first Omaha start of the season. He was with Omaha for a couple of outings last year, but has largely been at AA Northwest Arkansas since the beginning of last season. Henry Williams has the start for Omaha, and it's Dylan File on the other side for the Toledo Mudhens. That is a 2:05 Central start time, and we're on air with the Sarpy County Tourism pregame show at 1:45. Well, again, do appreciate your company today for Storm Chasers Baseball. Thanks for sticking with us through the weather. Again, for the Storm Chasers, it was 11 runs on 11 hits. For the Mudhens, 3 runs on 9 hits. Bosack with the win, Edwards the loss. It was a 2-hour and 41-minute game in front of just over 5,000 fans on this one. Turned out to be a rainy Saturday night at Warner Park. So do appreciate you joining us today. Hope you're with us tomorrow as the Storm Chasers look to win the series. Until then, for everyone with the Storm Chasers, I'm Nick Batters saying so long and farewell from Warner Park, where tonight the Storm Chasers beat the Toledo Mudhens 11-3.
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0: Some strong and even severe thunderstorms for portions of eastern Nebraska late here on this Saturday evening. We could see more thunderstorms move into the Omaha area after 9 or 10 p.m., and thunderstorms may persist through the majority of your Saturday night. Once we get into Sunday, we'll start with temperatures in the 60s, some decreasing cloud cover into the afternoon with a high near 90, more strong thunderstorms late in the evening. I'm meteorologist Luke Vickery, KETV Newswatch 7.
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6: 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It's Brian Kilmeade.
7: Everyone, so glad you're there. Brian Kilmeade Show is right here, coming to you from 48th and 6th in Midtown Manhattan. Heard around the country, around the world. This hour, we got a great roster of guests. Got Mark Thiessen standing by, Jimbo Covert, Pro Football Hall of Fame with the Chicago Bears. And he's going to be in studio, and we're going to be talking a lot, including his wrestling background as well, raising awareness for ALS. We know that too well. And we also want to find out about this upcoming season. They finally released the schedules for this NFL season. This NFL is going everywhere. I believe the San Francisco 49ers are going to Australia. I mean, my goodness, you talk about throwing off a team. Who signed up for that? Before we get to Mark Thiessen, just let me remind you, we got a big Sunday show, Sunday at 10 o'clock, amongst our guests, Michael Schellenberger on the craziness among the left and what they would do if they got in power. It's a little bit scary. We're also going to be talking to God Shad, and he is talking about the suicidal empathy, which we're witnessing on a daily basis in our society. We got to push back on it, and we are, and we have a lot of other great guests. So make sure it's Sunday at 10 o'clock, including Steve Mosher, who happens to be a China expert. So let's get to the big three.
8: Number three. An idea that I took from Republican Steve Hilton, because I'll take good ideas, even if they come from that guy, is eliminating California state income taxes on those earning less than $100,000.
7: Can you imagine that? Even has to be insulting when she's trying to give a compliment. Katie Porter, the most unlikable person in politics. Final government debate, governor debate in California before the primary. Upstart Los Angeles mayoral candidate is breaking the minds of the Hollywood elite who are jumping from Bass but not going to Spencer Pratt. We'll tell you where.
8: Number two.
9: This is a moment where there are no bad ideas. A no bad idea brainstorm is what I'd like to call it. We talk about the idea of Supreme Court reform, which includes expanding the Supreme Court. Let's talk about statehood for Puerto Rico and D.C.
7: Radical, revolutionary, and wrong. Dems begin to reveal their radical agenda. Is this going to help them win the midterms? I think it's going to help the Republicans.
8: Number one.
10: President Xi would like to see a deal, man. And he did offer. He said, if I can be of any help at all, I would like to be of help. He'd like to see the Hormuz Strait open. He said, if I can be of any help whatsoever, I would like to help.
7: We know that he could pick up the phone and help. China's Summit 1 is done. What were the takeaways and what are the likely changes with Taiwan, trade, and Iran? We discuss that and see the trip through the president's words. And we have a lot of that. Mark Thiessen joins us now. You know, he writes for The Washington Post, Fox News contributor, AEI guy, and fellow. Mark, so your thoughts about the quality of this trip?
11: I think President Trump did a pretty good job. Look, he is facing an enormous challenge that he's inherited with China. First challenge is that the world changed dramatically during the 4 years of Joe Biden. When Donald Trump left office 4 years earlier, the world was at peace. Right. All of a sudden, wars broke out on multiple continents and a new axis of repression between China, Russia, Iran and North Korea and Venezuela emerged. And Trump has had to dramatically push that axis of repression back. I think he's done that. He's got control of all of Venezuela's oil, which was one of the largest suppliers for China. He's been taking on the Russian shadow fleet, and he's shut down the blockaded Iran in the Strait of Hormuz, which is where they get, you know, so if you combine all that, that's about 75% of China's oil. So he's restoring America, and he's put on a demonstration of American military might on the world stage that is unprecedented. So if I was China looking at that, I would be very reticent about my chances of taking Taiwan.
7: Right. And the president said, he was asked, you know, what are you going to do about Taiwan? He asked me, and I told him, I'm not going to commit either way. And because that's been the American policy, strategic ambiguity. But we all know that South Korea, Japan, Australia, Vietnam, nobody wants them to take Taiwan. It would be, as you said it, it would be worse than Afghanistan, the way Joe Biden left Afghanistan.
11: Yeah, I mean, it would be Donald Trump is not going to go down in history as the president who lost Taiwan. Which would be as worse than the Afghan withdrawal in terms of a signal of American weakness on the world stage. And I think she knows that. So I think he understands that his window of for taking Taiwan is not in the next 2.5 years when Donald Trump is president. But Trump is facing an interesting challenge that I think no other American president has faced. Which, if you think about this, you know, the communist revolution in 1949, for the last 77 years, American presidents have been managing the rise of China, right? Now China is no longer a rising power. It is a risen power, and it's about to become a declining power. They are like a roller coaster car that's been going up, up, up, up the hill, and it's about to plummet down really fast. If you just look at the demographic implosion that they're having, thanks to the one-child policy, they have no young people. The replacement birth rate is 2.1, right? Ours is low at 1.66, I believe it is. Mm-hmm. China's is 0.91, not even one child per woman.
7: And they have no women. They have no women there.
11: And they have no women because they killed them all. Because what was happening during the one-child policy is everybody wanted male children to work, and so they were drowning and aborting the female children. And so as a result, you've got a population with hundreds of thousands, millions of men with no women to marry, which makes them belligerent, right? But you've also got no workers to fuel economic growth, and you're going to have no children to take care of the elderly, and no workers to pay for taking care of the elderly. So they're facing a huge economic problem, which is why economic growth in China has slipped from 15% of 20 years ago to less than 4% now, and in the last quarter, the first quarter of this year, 1.4%. They are economically weak. Now, the reason that's important is because declining powers are more dangerous than rising powers. If you're a rising power, the future is yours. You've got all the time in the world to achieve your objectives because you're on the upswing, right? China is about to hit the downswing, which means that their window for doing things like taking Taiwan is closing. At some point, it will become clear that they are incapable of doing that. And so that's why they're setting a goal of doing that in a window of the next decade or so. And so we have to be very aware of that and understand that we have to, that it is essential that we make it impossible for them to achieve that goal.
7: I understand.
11: And deter them from doing it.
7: So I want you to hear what Marco Rubio said. I want to talk about Iran, but when asked about Iran and asking for China's help, cut 17.
12: What exactly did President Trump ask President Xi for when it comes to Iran?
13: He didn't ask him for anything. I mean, we're not asking for China's help. We don't need their help.
12: But he raises the issue.
13: We raise the issue to make clear what our position is. Iran cannot have a nuclear weapon. And that's what they were, you know, they were on the verge of building a conventional capability where they had so many rockets, so many drones that you couldn't do anything against them. They would hide behind that conventional shield to do whatever they wanted with their nuclear program in the future. That's why the president chose to act.
7: So we don't need their help, but you know, all they do is pick up the phone and say, open up the strait, and they could do it.
11: Yeah, but you know, it's interesting on the plane ride back during that you played the full gaggle that he had there. One of the things he said is, "I didn't ask him for help because if I ask him for a favor, I have to give him a favor." So Trump doesn't need China's help to achieve what he wants to in the Strait of Hormuz and in Iran, and he doesn't want to have to give anything in exchange for it, which I think is a smart negotiating strategy.
7: So militarily, what do you think's next in Iran?
11: Look, I think the Iranians have very pretty much made clear that they're not willing to do this peacefully. So I don't think there's any. So what are Trump's options going forward? Trump's options are to just sort of let the situation fester the way it is, and keep talking to them, knowing that they don't intend to do anything. And also, you know, the Iranians seem to be under the false impression that they're in the driver's seat because they think that they've convinced us to stop the opening of the Strait of Hormuz. They think that they're hurting us economically. They think the longer they drag this out, the closer we get to the midterms, the less likely Trump is to do something. But I just cannot see a situation in which Donald Trump allows this to just sort of peter out. I think what he needs to do is he needs to finish the job. So he stopped the military strikes when we were about 70% done. There's about 30% of the military targets that still need to be taken out. We know where those things are. One of the challenges we had is that they buried a lot of their missiles and launchers. And so what we did is we basically blew up the entrances to those tunnels. And they've spent the time of the ceasefire digging them out and excavating them. And they've brought out a lot of those missiles and launchers, which means we can hit them now. So, you know, in a way, the ceasefire has made our job easier for us. And it's also we've rearmed and reloaded during the last month. We now have doubled the combat power in the Gulf region that we had at the start of the war. So we are locked and loaded and ready to go if President Trump gives the order.
7: And how important is that?
11: I think he should.
7: Yeah, I mean, there's just no doubt about it. Now, what do you think would hold him back? What role does Saudi Arabia have, who was upset that we started with the Operation Freedom?
11: I think the Saudis are back in the fold now. And I don't think they're going to be an obstacle to it. I think we can open the strait tomorrow if we want to. I mean, we let six ships go through. The Iranians tried to hit them. They couldn't hit them. We have the capability to protect shipping going through the strait. But that will be a lot easier after we finish the job militarily, because, you know, there's two ways to protect a ship. You can use defensive weapons to protect it, or you can use offensive weapons to take out the threats on the ground. If we spend 14 days pummeling Iran and taking out its capabilities along the coast to threaten the shipping, it's going to make the protection mission in the Strait of Hormuz a lot easier afterwards. So I think the sequence needs, and the way we help Saudi Arabia is we tell the Iranians, look, if you target Saudi Arabia's oil infrastructure or the UAE or Qatar, we're going to go after Karg Island, which is 96% of their oil goes through Karg Island. Mm-hmm. We've hit it before, but we only hit military targets. We didn't hit energy targets. All we got to do is take out a couple of oil targets on Karg Island. Say, want to do the rest? And that's the way you deter them from going after the Gulf countries.
7: As long as we can protect the Gulf countries the best we can, their energy sector. And I know Iron Dome arriving in UAE gives him a sense of reassurance and shows a good alliance there. I got to bring it to Ukraine. Up until the 1,600 drones that broke the three-day ceasefire, the Russians are on their heels. Can you give our audience an understanding of how bad things are?
11: Well, so think about this. Vladimir Putin had to beg Zelensky to have his parade. Yep. I mean, that he was terrified that the Ukrainians were going to strike Moscow during their parade. And so he threw a temper tantrum and threatened, you know, to destroy Kyiv if they did anything. So, I mean, if that tells you how the battle has shifted in Ukraine, I don't know what does. Look, it's interesting how the period of the war in Iran has changed, how quietly things have changed on the ground in Ukraine. Before, Russia wasn't making a lot of advances, but they were gaining some ground, right? Very slowly, very ploddingly. But, you know, I always say, if you put a snail on the border of Russia and Ukraine in February 2022, it would have made more progress by now than the Russian army has into Ukraine. They have zero chance of ever taking Ukraine entirely, but they were making progress. They were making slow progress. Ukraine has completely turned that around now, and they are now the ones on the offense. And so that's put Putin on his heels, because it shows the Russian people and the Russian leadership that he can't win. And on top of that, now Ukraine is striking deep into Russia, taking out energy targets, taking out military targets inside Russia. And they've gotten to the point where their capabilities are such that they can threaten Moscow. I mean, if Zelensky wanted to, he could hit the Kremlin. He's not going to do that because that's a level of escalation that neither side wants to go to. But he's got the capability to hold the red square in danger. I actually wish what he had done is send a bunch of drones and dropped leaflets with Ukrainian flags on them during the parade. I think that would have been a great show of strength.
14: I think we should start dropping those leaflets on Iran. And let them know. Let them know we're there and get them some guns. And then that would help our job.
11: So that's the most important thing now. So you're asking, what do we do after, you know, next? So if we do, let's say 14, Admiral Cooper needs about 14 days to finish the job militarily, right? And then what happens next? We declare victory in terms of the sense that we've achieved our military objectives. We don't sign a deal with the Iranians. And then we do what we did so well during the Cold War, which is we arm and train the opposition. I mean, we have muscle memory on how to do this. The CIA liberated 400 million people during the Cold War by providing intelligence, weapons, and other material support to. They provided non-military support to the Solidarity movement and the Charter 77 movement in Prague and Solidarity in Poland. They provided weapons to the Contras. They provided weapons to the resistance in Angola. We provided weapons to. We drove the Russians out of Afghanistan. We know how to do this. We know how to get weapons into a country into the hands of the good guys. And so we need to arm the good guys and let them overthrow the regime, because the only way what Trump has accomplished is irreversible is if the Iranian regime goes down.
14: Absolutely.
11: If that regime stays, eventually, it may take them decades, it may take them years, but eventually another president is going to have to worry about this.
14: Absolutely.
11: If we bring down the regime, no one will.
14: Mark Thiessen, thanks so much. Have a fantastic weekend. It will be intense.
11: Take care, you too.
14: 1-866-408-766. I'm back in a moment.
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17: I'm Gianna Gelosi with your Fox True Crime Minute. New details emerge in a 24-year-old murder case that has gone cold until this year. Back in 2002, Frank Weiss from Plano, Texas, was found dead near Lake Louisville. Last month, 55-year-old Lisa Honrun was arrested for his murder. She was his wife at the time of his death. Court documents say Weiss was shot with a .38-caliber firearm, and his body was found wrapped in plastic bags, tied up with rope, and weighted down with sandbags duct-taped to his legs. They went on to say that Weiss and Honrun went to dinner 2 days before his body was found, and it was the last time he was seen alive. Detectives learned that Weiss had asked for an annulment, and Honrun signed it. In the days after his disappearance, detectives say Honrun told Weiss's daughter he had gone to Cancun but didn't want to be bothered. Investigators say the case was finally cracked thanks to new information from a key witness, alongside advances in technology and investigative techniques. There's more on this story at foxnews.com or subscribe to the Fox True Crime Podcast. I'm Gianna Gelosi with your Fox True Crime Minute.
18: I'm Ashley DeBorkin with a Fox Celebrity Profile with Andy Serkis and Iman Vellani of the animated adaptation of Animal Farm. Serkis directs, produces, and voice stars in the retelling of George Orwell's 1945 dystopian novella, along with a star-studded cast, which also includes Seth Rogen, Gaten Matarazzo, Glenn Close, and Woody Harrelson. Vellani plays two piglet characters in the film, and it's her first time doing voice acting.
19: Incredible. I mean, you should have heard that in the booth. It was amazing to witness what Iman was doing, playing about off between those two characters. And I mean,
20: he was doing
19: incredible.
20: All of the voices. Like, every single animal. Yeah. It was distinguishable, different voices. Like, it was so cool. I was watching the master work, you know?
21: Well, yes, because Andy's such a visual storyteller. And so when you're doing, like, the next project, what's important to you?
19: As a desire to still have a collective experience, I still think we want to be immersed in a project and not necessarily just have stories told to us as 2D.
18: Ashley DeVorkin, Fox News.
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24: 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We are an intensely practical sex. We often get on with the job. We don't always talk about it as much as men. But we get on doing it. But women are very much more modest in running for Parliament than men. 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

0: 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You're with Brian Kilmeade.
1: Well, yeah, I'm worried. I mean, this is an unmitigated disaster. It's cost Americans tens of billions of dollars. The Strait of Hormuz remains closed. Gas prices remain historically high. Americans are paying $500 million or more per day for increased energy prices and the prices of goods. We have isolated ourselves from our biggest and most important allies and partners, which China has taken advantage of and is swooping in to try to present themselves as the honest broker and the world leader. What about any of this has been a success for America? Right? This is awful.
2: Yeah, that is Congressman Jason Crow, who, congratulations to your military. I mean it. Thank you for the military, your service, but he's become a blatant partisan. I mean, obviously, he doesn't see the strategic advantage and the difference of that 2-day summit with China. Do you think the president looks at him and says, good, I finally have an ally? Yeah, the president is very angry at members of NATO for obvious reasons with Iran. Angry that they've, places like Spain, which just says you can't use a base that we built. And is vehemently anti-American. So that's a fact. But Canada and the U.S., Canada wants to pivot to China, and they think it's in the best interest of Canada? Insane. And China's got no ability to move in on us because they're not about diplomacy. They're about transaction, and they're about extortion, and everything balanced China's direction. They take rundown states and take all their assets. That's not the way we work. It's not the way Trump works.

0: I'm Sally, a volunteer at United Way. I'm asking people around the neighborhood what they think this place needs. Excuse me. 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
5: Some strong and even severe thunderstorms for portions of eastern Nebraska late here on this Saturday evening. We could see more thunderstorms move into the Omaha area after 9 or 10 p.m., and thunderstorms may persist through the majority of your Saturday night. Once we get into Sunday, we'll start with temperatures in the 60s, some decreasing cloud cover into the afternoon with a high near 90, more strong thunderstorms late in the evening. I'm meteorologist Luke Vickery, KETV NewsWatch 7.
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7: We are in the NIL era, where it has never been easier to flip teams. It has never been easier to acquire players. It has never been more accessible to watch Phil, to watch a player, to say, that player's good, that player will fit in our system, and then acquire that player. Gone are the days where all the previous success mattered so much to the point of your recruitment. It still matters, but it does not matter as much as it does. What matters is money and dollars and evaluation and development. And it's never, ever been easy to go from having your team being average to then making them really good. Or having your team going from bad to making them very competitive. It has never been easier. Indiana won a national championship, everybody. When I ask somebody, what are your expectations for Nebraska football if there were to be a 2014 college football playoff, and you go, well, you know, they haven't been top 25 since 2013, or they haven't been able to have this success in this decade. I don't give a damn about the past. And Nebraska football has invested enough resources, whether it be through coaching, or whether it be through acquisition of players, or whether it be through facilities, or whether it be through nutrition, to year in and year out be one of the best 24 teams in the country. The bar to make the college football playoff is not that high when it's 2014. I don't agree at all with making the college football playoff two every 6 years. It's a 2014 playoff. Viewing it from the macro perspective, Nebraska is good, invest enough to be in the top 24 year in and year out.
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12: 1 year ago, Cardinal Robert Prevost was elected Pope Leo XIV as the first American to ever become the Bishop of Rome. In the first official biography of the Pope, author Elise Allen says Leo has a special message to American Catholics.
10: Building friendship, building community, remembering that in spite of our differences, we can be friends and we can treat each other as human beings. You know, I think that's his big message.
12: And it's a message that has been tested and making headlines in the last few weeks as the Pope and President Trump sparred over disagreements about the war in Iran. Allen was the first journalist to have a lengthy interview with Pope Leo after his election, and she says Leo has a quiet strength that may surprise people, but one that can take on the world leaders. He was well prepared to stand his ground even against the President of the United States.
10: I think Leo, you know, was not entirely surprised by that, but he also said very clearly he is not trying to attack anybody with what he says. He's trying to preach the gospel, and I think he sincerely means that.
12: For Fox on Faith, Lauren Green, Fox News.

0: talking. You're with Brian Kilmeade.
1: We learned today that Javier implicated in this corruption scandal. Today we learned that he knew about illegal and improper payments from his campaign account to his former chief of staff. Honestly, and it pains me to say it because I like you personally, Javier, but you shouldn't be on this stage. You shouldn't be in this race. You should be preparing your criminal defense.
2: That is, Javier Becerra was beat up because of his terrible background, his horrible work ethic, and his terrible track record. But yet he's winning by a percentage point or two in most of the polls because of the collapse of Katie Porter, thought to be a front runner. She's just a nightmare, but still in the race. And Eric Swalwell is going to find himself. He's probably going to find himself in jail. Who knows? But he's definitely not on the debate stage, and he's out of Congress into humiliation. Then we see the debate in Los Angeles. I just think it's bigger than that. It's been California, because California is having a debate and a Republican is amongst them, not because he's a hardcore conservative, but because he is reasonable. He has common sense. I think he's a good guy. Here's more of Katie Porter and a ridiculous and what she says we should be happening with this, the Green New Deal that they passed in California before even Joe Biden passed it. Cut 29.
3: We should have climate standards for everything we're building. Building has climate effects. That doesn't mean that we shouldn't build. If you're building green energy, that has climate effects, but they're net positive, in my opinion. So it is important to look ahead, to get ahead of things that are coming into our economy, and to try to have climate thoughts about it. We need to think of it. This is going to take a lot more energy, which we know it will. Electric vehicles are also projected to take a lot more energy in the future.
2: You think so? You know, they want to ban gas-powered engines, but they don't want to have any energy or any refineries or any power plants. So when you have AI and you want to be industrious and attract big companies, it's not going to work out. Katie Porter won't just come out and say, we made a mistake. And the ridiculous climate restrictions that Gavin Newsom put in place were great politically, but horrible practically. Here's more from her. Cut 30.
3: Mr. Becerra, your quote at the end drifted off a little bit from the words. What the quote was that you had not been mentioned in the charging documents, that is, in the indictment of Dana Williamson, your long-term chief of staff, Sean McCluskey, or Greg Campbell. But as you know, that does not preclude, because you are also a trained attorney, you know that does not preclude an indictment from being issued against you. We do not know what Dana Williamson said about your involvement, and the government
4: Respond. This is a great Trump tactic that's used. I didn't expect it to come from fellow Democrats, but it's coming. But here's what I will, Katie, I will quote to you what the U.S. attorney said. No candidate running for governor has been implicated in this case. You may not like that, but that's what the U.S. attorney said.
2: So he got it from all sides, and he deserves it. I'm telling you, this is a chance Steve Hilton can actually win this. I hope he gets to the runoff. It's going to be the first week in June, and we're seeing these debates go back and forth. So Tom Steyer is also in contention. He's second or third. He took on Becerra, too. He's put $100 million into raising his name, but he is a terrible candidate. Cut 34.
5: This war in Iran only points out how much more expensive and untrustworthy fossil fuel energy is.
4: We won't let Trump get in our way. And whether it's the Trump gas tax because he's increased the price by going to war in Iran, or whether it's the tariffs that are taxed, we're going to fight against Trump.
2: So what are you talking about? It's your state-run gas tax that makes you the highest per gallon in the country. Maybe somebody should step up and say how ridiculous that is. Maybe. But we'll see what happens. Becerra defends himself the whole time. He was the target, as in every front runner. And I just think in the big picture, the biggest story is going to be what's happening at mayor and also what's happening as governor. But as mayor, you have Spencer Pratt. I hope it starts a lot of populace running for these city positions, because typical Republicans are not going to be mayors. It's just so hard, but people look at them as differently in the inner city. But if you just run as a reasonable person amongst the unreasonable, like the mayors in New York, in Chicago, and Los Angeles, then I think you got a legitimate shot. Chad Bianco is the other Republican on health care. Cut 41.
6: Could you explain how you would keep people on their insurance plans with health care premiums going up?
7: If number one, we wouldn't have to worry about health care insurances going up because of Washington if California managed its finances. We want to blame everything about California. Donald Trump was named 10 times in the opening statements. We want to blame 1 year of Donald Trump on 30 years. We're going to fix the financial problem in California caused by all of these, the waste, the fraud, the abuse, the excessive fraud, embezzlement, and abuse in our medical system that allows that to happen in the first place.
2: Along with giving illegal immigrants health care, the same health care as citizens, that could help your schools, and that could stop attracting all the illegal immigrants to your country. All right, when we come back, Jimbo Covert joins us, Pro Football Hall of Famer with Chicago Bears. Don't move. 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

0: He's so busy, he'll make your head spin. 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
1: Hey, with me in studio is Pro Football Hall of Famer Jim Covert for the Chicago Bears. Although that was a while ago, he still looks great and is willing to come back if he gets the right offer. There's no doubt about it. He hasn't said it, but I can feel it. Jimbo, great to see you in person.
2: Thanks, Brian. And thanks for having me.
1: Nice to know someone chooses to come to New York.
2: Yeah. Came to New York. My wife and I are having fun. It's our anniversary, so we're going to hang out for a couple of days. So it's going to be a lot of fun.
1: It's going to be great. Did you like coming here as a player?
2: Yeah, I loved it. I love playing here. But, you know, we always played in the Meadowlands. That place, you know, that's the biggest wind tunnel in the world, you know, out there.
1: Yeah.
2: And then when you would be on offense, you know, they would take the other big door there and open it up.
1: Yeah.
2: Right?
1: So, you had to do everything you could do.
2: Everything was against the wind, you know.
1: I'll tell you what. I don't know if you've seen the stadium lately. I like the old stadium.
2: Yeah.
1: There's a sense of intimidation, big walls. I don't like the new stadium.
2: Yeah.
1: And both teams paid for it. You would think there'd be a dome on it at the very least.
2: Yeah. Or even a retractable dome,
1: yeah.
2: Right? I mean, I would think. I mean, I like the weather. I like the weather.
1: You
2: but
1: do?
2: I like the
1: you
2: weather.
1: You like the weather in Chicago?
2: I like the weather until it gets too bad. You know what I mean? I like playing in a little bit of cold and not too cold, you know, like 50 degrees, you know. Once it gets, like, freezing, then you want to put a dome. Like, so if you could have a retractable dome, that would be awesome. You
1: see,
2: know,
1: I grew
2: a lot of
1: up,
2: people don't do that.
1: I grew up with the Vikings.
2: Yeah, and well, you were in that field, yeah.
1: Right, so just watching, and when they would go to the field, they would want that advantage, and no heaters on benches,
2: right.
1: And no, you know, no one wore anything underneath their sleeves, and that would be Minnesota in the winter. It's ridiculous.
2: Yeah. When I was a rookie, that was the same thing. The Bears, the coldest game I ever played in was when I was a rookie at Soldier Field. I think the high for the day was like 4 degrees, and that's before they started keeping like wind chill. Like they started keeping it, and they were thinking it was like 25, 30. You could not get warm no matter what you did. You ran as fast as you could. I mean, it hurt to breathe. It's like unsafe, you know, to do
1: right.
2: it.
1: But what about the fans? You just sit there.
2: They'll sit there, yeah. Well, they're sneaking in all the booze and everything like that, so they're probably pretty warm. But, I mean, they got to be cold because, I mean, and then we didn't have the heated benches. You know, we just had those big heaters that look like jet engines, you know, and guys are burning their socks off trying to get close to it and everything.
1: They weren't really getting the technology onto the sideline.
2: No.
1: You know, the one thing, I know you still follow the league, and, of course, the Bears, you might have been on the greatest team ever. But the one thing they're doing now, they are a global global league.
2: Right.
1: They got the San Francisco 49ers going to Australia.
2: Yeah, I saw that this morning.
1: Yeah.
2: Crazy.
1: I mean, how would you feel about it? I know you guys used to complain about England.
2: Yeah.
1: Right? So what would you do if that popped up on your schedule?
2: Yeah, we were the first ones to play over in England. We played in 86 in the American Bowl, they call it. It was a preseason game, but we played. And, I mean, that was hard. I mean, when you get over there, you know, and we got off the airplane. We went to Hyde Park. You know, they had sweats for us and everything. We're running up and down Hyde Park. People are looking at us like, what are these guys doing? You know, just to try to beat the jet lag. And then we tried to stay up. But of course, everyone went back to the room, went to a pub, had some beers, and went to bed at like 6 o'clock.
1: Then
2: you're up, right?
1: Yeah.
2: Then you're up. And it took like 3 or 4 days to get acclimated. I think what these guys are going to do, I mean, Australia, they got to go early. But a lot of times they go to England, they go over like, you know, the day before. Right? It's crazy. They don't spend a couple days there. They just go over there and try to get it out and, you know, get it over with and come back.
1: I mean, they were thinking for a while when Jacksonville was maybe spending half their games there. They're not anymore. They rebuilt the stadium, rededicated to the city.
2: Right.
1: But they were thinking about making that a home field. I guess there's just so much money in the global game. The NBA found that out.
2: Right. I think so. I think my opinion is, some people don't agree with me on this. I've had this conversation with people. I think in the next 10 years, you're going to see a team in Mexico City. And you're going to see a team in London.
1: Wow.
2: I think so. Because I think you can think about the Mexico City. You could have all those, the Texas teams and a couple of California teams that can come down there, right? You can make a new division. And then the same thing with all the East Coast teams. Because if you think about it, to fly from Boston to London, it's not a big deal, right? So it'd be interesting to see. But I think the global game is so big, they want to expand.
1: Do you like the idea? At first, I thought this is just to give America a gold medal. Do you like the idea of flag in the Olympics? And now the more I think about it and see how unique it is, do you watch flag football with the narrower field and the way they play it?
2: No. I mean, I think it's good. I mean, it's great if people want to get interested in football. I think any way you get interested in football. But, you know, it's like having breakdancing in the Olympics, too. You know what I mean?
1: There's is that how you view football, really?
2: Flag football?
1: Yeah.
2: I don't know. I mean, I guess. I just don't. I mean, is it football? I mean, I don't know. I mean, it's really not football. So, I mean, I maybe it's an old school thing, but if more people get interested in football because of flag football, then I'm all for it.
1: Wow. So the other thing they're doing in the NFL is going to probably get the 18-game schedule and cut off a preseason game.
2: Yeah.
1: How would you feel as a player? Because I know the union has pushed back on that. It seems like they're looking to give on that.
2: Well, I think the more games, it's going to be interesting to see what the new collective bargaining agreement is going to look like, right? Because they're going to get more games.
1: Do you think we're heading towards a lockout?
2: I don't think so, but it's the golden goose. You don't want to kill the golden goose,
1: right? Never do, but if through my whole life, there's always been lockouts.
2: Well,
1: and
2: I've been through one in 87. I was in a strike in 87, and then guys I played with were in 82 and 87, right? So two strikes, right? And we didn't really get anything for it. So now all those things we did, you know, kind of got them free agency and got them where they are today. You know, guys like us had to kind of pay the price on, you know, a locker, not a lockout, but a strike. But, you know, I don't know. I think that when I played, we had four preseason games. And I think 3 or 4 years before that, Brian, they had 6 preseason games.
1: Which is insane,
2: right? And so a 14-game schedule back then.
1: I actually want none, but no. I guess evidently there's some benefit the league has. You can't play football half speed, right?
2: No.
1: That's why the Pro Bowl blew up.
2: Yeah, I think one maybe preseason game is enough. They expect these guys to come in shape, right? I mean, in the old days, that's why they had 6 preseason games, because, you know, guys were selling insurance and selling cars and, you know, working in a bar, and then they went and they
1: baseball
2: had to work, work themselves into shape. That's why they had spring training, right? Same thing with baseball. Now it's not like that. These guys are getting paid millions and millions of dollars. They need to be in shape. They're supposed to be in shape. And so when they come to camp, I mean, when I went to one of the practices and watched the Bears, they don't even condition after practice anymore. They're expected to be in shape, right? Because when they get there, they're expected to come with great wind and, you know, they can go through a 4 quarters.
1: Do you think it's hurt the game? It's easy for me to say on the outside as a non-football player with the lack of pads at practice, the lack of hitting at practice because of all the rules that are built into it.
2: Yeah.
1: Do you think it's hurt the game?
2: Yes. And the reason I do is because I think, in my opinion, is you see a lot of injuries. I understand the reason for it. If you got a franchise quarterback and he gets hurt in a preseason game or he gets hurt in practice, they're going to say, what the hell's going on with that coach, right? I mean, you can't have that. So I get all that. But for offensive linemen and defensive linemen, I mean, you have to have go live, right? You have to. You have to get your aiming points down. You have to get your hands in the right place. You have to get your feet underneath.
1: You can't do that half speed.
2: You can't do that
1: half especially speed. With a buddy. Hey, just go through the motions.
2: No, you can't do it half speed. And then you get into a preseason game, and it's, you know, sort of, kind of full speed, you know? Uh-huh. And then all of a sudden you go to game one, and people are kicking each other's, you know. I mean,
1: but don't you think the football quality is the first 3 weeks of the season is down?
2: Oh, yeah.
1: Because of that?
2: Well, and I also think that the defenses are way ahead of the offenses early on.
1: Why?
2: Because they can just play athlete. You know what I mean? And the offenses don't get their timing down, especially on the offensive line, especially guys running routes, too. I mean, they when you're going, like, you know, skeleton for those route guys, I mean, you just can't give guys free releases and expect to run in there. I mean, you're going to play man. I mean, guys are going to get chucked at the line of scrimmage. You mm-hmm. know what I mean? They're not doing that a lot of times. So, I mean, I don't know. I mean, I think it's a happy medium. It's got to be somewhere in between. You know, somewhere in between where you're given enough of a picture and are given enough of against guys to they can understand it, but you're not going overboard.
1: So Jimbo Covert, our guest. Jim, I think there's two things in sports I think are underappreciated. I always think defense and baseball. People never appreciate it until the playoffs. They go, wow, you know, he doesn't have much range at short. Oh, and, you know, at third base, he's kind of iffy. Just when things get tight, you see the defense matter because people are so caught up in offense. And I also think the lack of, I guess, discipline to draft a offensive line. Because
2: yeah.
1: It's not the sexiest pick. Oh, I got a right guard.
2: Yeah.
1: Oh, the fans don't cheer for the right guard or the tackle unless it's somebody that everybody knows. And I just think people have backed off that. And do you find the same thing? As an offensive lineman, I know you're a little bit biased, but it's not the sexiest thing to draft a center.
2: Right.
1: But when at the end of the game, it's very rare when a player, even maybe not you, they can go, the offensive line, that tackle played good. You know, that center played good.
2: Yeah.
1: So you don't see a lot of that. And I think that people underestimate the need for the line.
2: Absolutely. I mean, you know, when the Bears, Jim Finks just loved to draft linemen, you know, so he drafted Keith Van Horn's first round pick. He was a right tackle. I was a left tackle. I mean, he believed in drafting linemen high because he believed that that's how you build a team from the inside out, right? And a lot of teams think if you can get skill position guys, great. It's great. The fans love it during draft day. But if you don't have a foundation, and that foundation is offensive defensive lines, and I think that's what made the Bears great in the 80s, right? Because we had great offensive lines and great defensive lines. You got 3 of them in the Hall of Fame on a defensive line, right?
1: Yeah.
2: So that just proves a point.
1: So let's talk about ALS, the Coast to Coast for ALS effort.
2: Yeah.
1: Why have you embraced this cause?
2: Well, you know, I've been on the Packard Center board for quite some time, which is in Johns Hopkins, which is a Packard Center for ALS. And they're just trying to find a cure and therapies for for, you know, ALS and neurological disease like Parkinson's as well, right? And things like that. And I just believe very strongly that when you see people like Steve McMichael cut down, I mean, that was just, for me, was pretty devastating.
1: One of the most physically imposing people you'll ever meet.
2: Yeah.
1: And you see what it does to him.
2: Oh, and then when you go to see him, Brian, you know, I mean, he's in there and he understands everything going on around him. Cognitively, he's fine. He's just, his body was gone. Right. And so he's having conversations with you and it's so difficult. Right. And so I just feel like to raise more awareness and more money to hopefully one day find a cure for this and try to do some gene therapy to prevent it so people can't get it in the future.
1: Tim Green's been on our show, and Tim Green, the outstanding offensive lineman, 7 year in the Atlanta with the Atlanta Falcons, got his law degree while he was playing.
2: Yeah.
1: Host of Inside Edition, Fox Sports and everything, successful law firm. And it hit him 6'4", 2.

0: catch up to you. Thanks, Jimbo.
1: Thanks a lot.
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0: Some strong and even severe thunderstorms for portions of eastern Nebraska late here on this Saturday evening. We could see more thunderstorms move into the Omaha area after 9 or 10 p.m., and thunderstorms may persist through the majority of your Saturday nights. Once we get into Sunday, we'll start with temperatures in the 60s, some decreasing cloud cover into the afternoon with a high near 90, more strong thunderstorms late in the evening. I'm meteorologist Luke Vickery, KETV Newswatch 7.
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3: Middays with Matt.
4: 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It has never been easier to acquire players. It has never been more accessible to watch film, to watch a player, to say, that player's good, that player will fit in our system, and then acquire that player. Gone are the days where all the previous success mattered so much to the point of your recruitment. It still matters, but it does not matter as much as it does. What matters is money and dollars and evaluation and development. And it's never, ever been easy to go from having your team being average to them making them really good, or having your team going from bad to making them very competitive. It has never been easier. Indiana won a national championship, everybody. When I ask somebody, what are your expectations for Nebraska football if there were to be a 2014 college football playoff, and you go, well, you know, they haven't been top 25 since 2013, or they haven't been able to have this success in this decade. I don't give a damn about the past. And Nebraska football has invested enough resources, whether it be through coaching, or whether it be through acquisition of players, or whether it be through facilities, or whether it be through nutrition, to year in and year out be one of the best 24 teams in the country. The bar to make the college football playoff is not that high when it's 2014. I don't agree at all with making the college football playoff two every 6 years. It's a 2014 playoff. Viewing it from the macro perspective, Nebraska is good, invest enough to be in the top 24 year in and year out.
3: Middays with Matt. 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

0: now, it's Red Eye Radio. Gary McNamara and Eric Harley talk about everything from politics to social issues and news of the day. Whether you're up late or you're just starting your day, welcome to the show. From the Relief Factor Studios, this is Red Eye Radio.
1: All across America, we are Red Eye Radio. He is Eric Harley, and I'm Gary McNamara. Good morning. Welcome. Thanks for being here.
2: Hello.
1: All right, I just discovered this in the last 2 minutes.
3: All right, what'd you get?
1: Just before we went on the air. I got to play this audio cut.
3: All right.
1: Because these are our Democrats. The Interior Secretary Burgum was in front of the House Environmental Committee or whatever today. Yeah. So they're talking about, energy. Now, this is, listen to this, and this is the Democrats, Representative Huffman. I don't know where he's from. Like I said, I just discovered this.
3: All right.
1: And I'll do the research here, but it's just too humorous. They actually believe they have a gotcha. You ready?
3: Yeah, okay.
1: Listen, I mean, it's like you're dealing with children.
3: Yeah.
1: Here we go.
3: All right.
4: The Lazard analysis that suggests that this is the cheapest form of energy, all of these projects you're describing in Nevada have one thing in common. When the sun goes down, they produce zero electricity. And this nation over-rotated towards intermittent forms of energy. And the idea that we could add intermittent and shut down baseload is what put our grid at deep risk. And the idea that it's the cheapest, if you want to add intermittent, you have to keep everything else. And so we have to have a discussion about the total cost of grid, not the cost of the incremental, because it's true on an incremental basis, you may have an incremental source, but it doesn't work. The whole machine doesn't work when the sun goes down. And there's examples from around the world of this happening. And so it's cherry picking an analysis that doesn't look. We're looking at reliable, affordable, and secure. And I would encourage everybody here to get in a skiff and to understand that most of these components, very few of these components for the solar industry are coming from the U.S. They're coming from China. And just like we had with Huawei equipment, there's modifications on those that would allow foreign governments to interfere with our grid. And I just want to have a rational discussion with everybody. This is not an ideological thing. It's about reliable, affordable, and secure. Those three things.
5: I'm all
1: okay. Now I'm stopping it just for a second because he's made his point.
3: Yeah,
1: which is completely and totally 100% accurate. I don't know any falsehood that he told there.
3: Right, and that was Representative Huffman.
1: That's the Interior Secretary.
3: Okay,
1: that's right. Burgum.
3: Interior. Okay.
1: Huffman's a Democrat.
3: Right.
1: All right, so that's Burgum talking about the fact, as we've talked about many times before, the cost is not just the cost of the solar panel.
3: Mm-hmm.
1: It's the unnecessary redundancy that you have when the solar panel goes off. We mm-hmm. know here in the state of Texas, we dealt with it. If you are going to, for example, at that point, I don't know what it is right now. I don't have it in front of me, but remember that wind in the state of Texas, if the wind is blowing, can actually power 60% of the grid.
3: Mm-hmm. Right.
1: But if the power isn't running and goes down, now this goes back to February 21. I don't know precisely where we are right now, what the ratio is. I know that the legislature has dealt with it. Remember the slush fund that was,
3: yeah.
1: You want to call it a slush fund or whatever,
3: right.
1: In order to build, more coal generation plants or natural gas plants, whatever, in order to be there in case these things run down. As we know, once the power demand expanded, we built solar and wind, but didn't back it up
3: mm-hmm.
1: in case those went off fully. So we experienced what we experienced in February of 21 here in the state of Texas, which was an absolute disaster.
3: Yeah, right.
1: And so that's what he's saying. There's an unnecessary redundancy, and the cost of a solar panel is not just the cost of the solar panel. It's the cost of the unnecessary redundancy that you have to maintain in order to back up the solar panel at night.
3: Right.
1: Or whatever.
3: Right.
1: Which is completely and totally logical.
3: Right.
1: Here's the response from the Democrats. Here we go.
3: Okay.
5: For rational conversation about it, I'll just say we are not shutting down baseload energy to build solar.
2: And I will contend we have battery storage as well. So
5: we're going to move on to the next question.
6: Mr. Chairman, I request unanimous consent to enter into the record this amazing new technology that apparently the secretary is unaware of. It's a battery. China's figured it out. That's why they're cleaning our clock on clean energy. But I want to enter that into the record.
3: And that was the Democrat.
1: I believe, yes, that was Huffman. That was Representative Huffman at the end.
3: California's 2nd District.
1: Yeah.
3: The reason I asked if the first one was Huffman, because I thought, is Gary playing a Democrat who's making sense? Is there one? Could there be one?
1: I'm sorry. I didn't get a chance to even throw it by because we were talking and stuff, and I played it, and then we started talking the 2 minutes before, and I said,
3: because I haven't seen the audio at all. Yeah. I haven't seen the video or the audio.
1: And I just played it 2 minutes before, and it was just a perfect example of dealing with children.
3: Yeah.
1: Battery power cannot supplement a solar farm.
3: No.
1: At night.
3: No, it cannot.
1: We do not have the ability, the technology. Well, no. We could do it. Who wants to pay, I don't know, $5 per kilowatt hour instead of 15 cents?
3: Well, apparently the people of California, at least in the second district.
1: I mean, you can do it.
3: Yeah.
1: Nobody is going to be for it. But no, the technology really doesn't exist on that level to replace wind and solar with batteries.
3: By the way, he's the ranking member on the House Natural Resources Committee.
1: That's the committee. When we sit there and say idiots.
3: Yeah.
1: And by the way, when she said they're not replacing baseload, look at all the nuclear plants that were closed down.
3: Right.
1: Look at the coal generation plants that were shut down.
3: Right. Right. And by the way, China. He's right. China is cleaning our clock. Actually, they're cleaning out the taxpayer account because we spent a lot of taxpayer money going over to China, pouring it down the drain to companies who were building solar, and we did that for way too long.
1: Yeah. But, I mean, this is what you're dealing with Democrats. There is no critical – you're dealing – I said yesterday, first graders, I've got to go to preschool.
3: Yeah.
1: Or maybe I'll just say uneducated – completely uneducated three-year-olds.
3: Yeah.
1: Because I don't know. It was like they had a got you.
3: Right.
1: Let's put it into the record that the secretary doesn't know about this new invention called the battery.
3: Right.
1: As if I've got you on this. What an idiot.
3: Yeah. This, again.
1: What an absolute idiot.
3: Well, again, like the battery is the end-all, be-all.
1: Yeah. California, no wonder you're going down the crapper with people like that representing you that don't have a clue as to how electricity works, how you deliver it, how grids work, what we actually have that stores electricity, what the cost per kilowatt hour would be if you had to do something like that. Completely ignorant and at the same time incredibly arrogant.
3: Yes.
1: And mocking as if, oh, we've got this, we've got Burgum now, you don't know about the battery.
3: Right. Look, they're struggling to get one car past 300 miles on a battery charge. They're struggling. You know, there's a lot about the Tesla big rig and everything else.
1: Mm-hmm.
3: Well, I have some friends who've witnessed some of the testing on these electric big rigs, rechargeable.
1: Wow.
3: You talk about having to stop every other hour and recharge 80,000 pounds? No, not going to happen. You want to move stuff around the yard? That's one thing. You want to move stuff around your own depot? That's one thing. You want to use them in the ports? That's one thing. Long haul, we're not there yet.
1: Well, the interesting thing is Burgum was saying, I want to have a serious conversation, an adult serious conversation on this.
3: Yeah.
1: Is what he's saying.
3: Yeah.
1: I want to have a serious conversation. This isn't about politics. This is about science.
3: Yes.
1: It's about the science of electricity.
3: Right.
1: And it's about the cost per kilowatt hour that is acceptable to the public. You can do a ton of different things. Things are possible. You know, you can have we could sit there, the government could come out tomorrow and say, everybody needs to have a hydrogen car. Well, nobody would own a car except the rich.
3: Right.
1: Because it's too expensive to build.
3: Right.
1: Yep. We can build everybody a nuclear vehicle.
3: Right.
1: Well, technically we could. Mm-hmm. Nobody could afford it.
3: Right.
1: And by the way, if you got into a car crash, that would be something.
3: Well,
1: something you might be concerned with.
3: Yeah, we'll have another Chernobyl on I-35 northbound this morning.
1: Yeah. But it's just, and so what do they come back with? They don't come back with anything backed on science. They come back mocking him.
3: Yes.
1: As if they believe that, don't you know that if all the solar panels go out, that batteries, and we know people have the battery systems in their homes.
3: Mm-hmm. Mm-hmm.
1: You know, we also know it's pretty expensive to do it. And we know not as many people are doing it if it's not subsidized.
3: Yeah.
1: Because that's the, you know, the full cost of it. But if it was cheaper to do that, everybody would do it.
3: Yeah.
1: People that are well off can do something like that and have a battery system in their house that may run off of solar panels. And some people did that when, you know, you had credits. And I don't know what the credits are anymore, whether they're gone or not for it. But there aren't many people. The vast majority of the public is not going to do it because the system that we have now that can provide electricity anywhere probably, I'm guessing now, I saw that coming up November, I got to pick a new plan. So I haven't, the last time I think it was 13 to 15 cents a kilowatt hour, something like that.
3: Yeah.
1: I was paying. But when you look at 13 to 15 cents and then you look, what was California paying? Like, was it 36 to 40? Per kilowatt hour, something. I forgot. There was a study that was done on some of these states, what they're paying.
3: Yeah, it was just, and that was on the average, right?
1: Yeah, it was just...
3: Because if you look at wind and solar, at one point, I know we were looking at, and this goes back several years, so I've got to check my data on this, but we were looking at like 45 cents a kilowatt hour if you were just going to go by wind and solar. And you can't make that happen logistically without blackouts, brownouts, people going without power. Forget about affording it. It won't be available.
1: And I'm assuming that's the full price, including the subsidies that were paid to build all of these plants.
3: Yes. Right. Right.
1: Yeah. And so, you know, it's when I saw that, I just thought it was the perfect example of what we've talked about. Ignorance and arrogance combined.
3: Well, you know, that's the thing, is that it's nobody is saying, hey, if you want to go put solar panels on your home and you want to pay for it, go for it. If you want to do that and you want to pay for that, great, go for it.
1: And if you want to have a system where you have solar panels,
3: mm-hmm.
1: and then you have also, you know, the huge battery packs.
3: Right.
1: You know, one of the problems with the huge battery packs is the fact that, you know, think of the state of Texas. It's like, where would I, you know, I'm fascinated by those electronics. And I do have lithium ion batteries in my house for the necessary things that I need. And I've used them 3 times in the last 5 months. The power's gone out and it's been great because, you know, it won't run the furnace or air conditioner, but it runs runs refrigerator, TV, you know, all that. But I don't have them in the garage. If I wanted the big system that could run everything, I can't keep it in the garage. It goes to 130 degrees during the summer.
3: Right.
1: I'm not keeping lithium ion batteries in there.
3: Right.
1: And so, you know, you look at that too. There's the where do you live, you know, hot, cold, whatever. There's so many things to look at if you're looking for backup power. But I'm looking, when I have it, I think it's great for emergency situations.
3: Mm-hmm.
1: For emergency, it's fine.
3: If we're talking supplemental, that's one thing. But what they're talking about is converting the grid.
1: The grid, exactly.
3: Converting the entire grid, what we rely on.
1: Right.
3: If we want to become, as individual homes and households, self-reliant, that's fine. If you want to live without power, that's fine. There's a mansion on the California side of Lake Tahoe. I got to go back and I'm blanking on the name right here. But it was a very wealthy individual who built this mansion. It's now, of course, belongs to the state of California. I'm guessing the family couldn't keep up with the taxes. That's what I was told by one of the tourist guides. But they had steam-powered electricity, and they still have the pipes and everything. But they only ran their electricity between like 6 a.m. and midnight. So in the middle of the night, they basically shut everything down, It's a beautiful area, so you didn't really have to worry about, even in the summer, much air conditioning or anything like that. You didn't have to worry about those things, right? If I don't care how you want to live your life. In fact, good for you. If you want to do that and you can do it and become more efficient individually, I fully support that. When that's happening in a big way, you'll see long lines at Home Depot and Lowe's or wherever it's going to be to get hooked up, for everybody to be on board. But the grid itself has to be reliable. This isn't just about affordability. I mean, that's the biggest part of it. That will be the biggest hurdle. But it would be likely the government at some point saying, sorry, you can't have electricity between midnight and 6 a.m. You can't air conditioning.
1: We've talked about the liberals that have said that.
3: You don't need air conditioning.
1: That we don't need electricity 24/7.
3: Right.
1: That, you know, with the AI side, we're going too far with using energy. But here's one of the responses. It's like, this guy writes in response to this on X, I request to enter into the record that batteries store energy. They do not produce it. And that the sheer size and number of batteries needed to supply said energy to even a medium-sized town without other means of production would cover an area the size of L.A.
5: Yeah.
1: But I thought it was the perfect example of what we talk about. Ignorance plus arrogance at the same time.
3: Yep.
1: Because Huffman, whatever,
3: mm-hmm.
1: this doofus from California.
3: Yeah, Jared Huffman, the second congressional district.
1: Is like, this is a gotcha. We've got him now.
3: They're called batteries. Yeah. Probably shaking his head like Newsom does.
1: Yeah.
3: Yeah. Huh? You like that zinger?
1: California?
3: You like that?
1: California?
3: Let me introduce this officially.
1: Sorry. You deserve what you get when you hire idiots like that to represent you.
3: Yep.
1: We are Red Eye Radio.
7: 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Breathe easy when you know which warning signs could indicate that your cabin air filters are clogged. A dirty, musty smell throughout the entire cab may indicate your cabin air filters are oversaturated and need to be replaced. Check the condition of your filters if you smell an unusual odor coming from your ventilation system.
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0: We are Red Eye Radio. He is Eric Carney, and I'm Gary McNamara, the president in China. I can tell you right now, it's going to be, well, there's a framework.
1: Yeah. The idea of basically with Rubio's involvement, the idea is put pressure on Iran for the Strait of Hormuz when it comes to China. Have China put pressure on Iran. Mm-hmm. I don't know if that's possible. I don't know if China's even willing to do that. So the visit to me was always about not just trade, but Iran. I think those two, were neck and neck for top priority. I don't know what's going to come of it. I don't trust anything from China. I don't know anybody that would or should.
0: We'll get into some of the details. And then the whistleblower's testimony. We learned nothing new.
1: No, exactly.
0: we knew it all, what, 4 years ago, five years ago?
1: Yep.
0: Now,
1: yep.
0: It's good that he testified because he verified it.
1: Right.
2: ABC News, I'm Dave Packer. The nation's largest commuter railway is on strike. Workers from New York's Long Island Railroad walked off the job at 12:01 a.m. Saturday morning after negotiations with the Metropolitan Transportation Authority ended without a new contract. Long Island and the New York City region bracing for an extremely challenging commute should this continue to Monday. President Trump back at the White House after days of talks with China's President Xi, asked as he walked off Marine One how it went.
3: We made great deals. We did great trade deals. We have great relationships. And a lot of things have happened, and you'll be hearing about them. But that was a tremendous success. I think it really was a historic moment. Thank you very much.
2: Sources tell ABC News President Trump's expected to drop his $10 billion lawsuit against the IRS. It would be in exchange for the creation of a massive fund to compensate allies who claim they were wrongfully targeted by the Biden administration. This is ABC News.
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22: Some strong and even severe thunderstorms for portions of eastern Nebraska late here on this Saturday evening. We could see more thunderstorms move into the Omaha area after 9 or 10 p.m., and thunderstorms may persist through the majority of your Saturday nights. Once we get into Sunday, we'll start with temperatures in the 60s, some decreasing cloud cover into the afternoon with a high near 90, more strong thunderstorms late in the evening. I'm meteorologist Luke Vickery, KETV Newswatch 7.
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0: We're Red Eye Radio. He's Eric Carly, and I'm Gary McNamara. Welcome and good morning. I got we got to play this here.
1: Okay, what do you got?
0: All right. And this is this is CBS and how they ended their evening news last night.
1: All right.
0: Okay.
1: All right,
0: okay. Ready for this?
1: Okay.
0: And here we go.
1: Okay.
0: I just want to play this because this has, if any liberals watching CBS, they had to be just crying.
1: Yeah.
0: All right. Here we go.
1: All right.
19: Finally tonight from Taiwan, as President Trump and China's Xi Jinping prepare to meet, you will hear a lot about American decline and the rise of a powerful new China. The Chinese certainly believe it, but is it true? Xi's China is a marvel by many measures. Is the world's second largest economy, producing almost 30% of the world's manufactured goods. They have high-speed rails that put the Acela to shame. And China has lifted millions of its citizens out of poverty, making things like the iPhones in your pocket and mine. And yet, America remains the innovation hub of the world. Made in China, yes, but designed and invented in the USA. New drugs, new discoveries, new inventions, new space missions. Xi boasts of the country's industrial might, and it's impossible to deny that fact. China's population is in decline, though, well below replacement rate. Unemployment is high, with millions in rural provinces living in poverty and massive housing complexes that now sit empty. Most importantly, and perhaps I'm stating the obvious here, none of these need rails that put the Acela to shame. And China has lifted millions of its citizens out of poverty, making things like the iPhones in your pocket and mine. And yet, America remains the innovation hub of the world. Made in China, yes, but designed and invented in the USA. New drugs, new discoveries, new inventions, new space missions. Xi boasts of the country's industrial might, and it's impossible to deny that fact. China's population is in decline, though, well below replacement rate. Unemployment is high, with millions in rural provinces living in poverty and massive housing complexes that now sit empty. Most importantly, and perhaps I'm stating the obvious here, none of these problems are a topic on the Chinese evening news. In fact, pessimism itself is forbidden on the Chinese internet. The freedoms we have, they simply do not. That's another day in America and the world. I'm Tony DeCoppola, live from Taipei, Taiwan.
0: Now, why is he in Taipei, Taiwan? They didn't get him what he needed to get into China.
1: CBS didn't get they didn't get in, huh?
0: They didn't get in there.
1: Well, okay. Live from almost China.
0: Well, but you know what I love when he said they have high speed rail, you know, that, you know, puts what we have to shame.
1: Yeah.
0: Well, as if America can't build a high. Well, we can build a high speed rail. California may not be able to.
1: Right.
0: But no, we could build a high speed rail. Yeah. We have the technology to do it.
1: Yeah,
0: it's the same thing with the supersonic plane.
1: Right,
0: I got mind blank. What was it called?
1: I almost said Concordia.
0: The Concorde.
1: Yeah,
0: it's like when we didn't. Why didn't we do that? We didn't do that because the airlines couldn't make money on it.
1: Right,
0: they couldn't make money on it. They couldn't sell the tickets to do it. The reason that we don't have the reason it's like. It's not that we can't build the best high-speed rail train in the United States. You know, we can do it. If it wants to, if it would be prop, the problem is it's not profitable. If it was mega profitable, everybody would be doing it.
1: Again, you know, that's what it gets down to. You know, I mean, whether we're talking about renewable energy or things like high-speed rail.
0: Right. China has batteries.
1: Yeah.
0: And I don't. By the way, I don't think China's running any city on batteries.
1: No, I didn't. No, it's because again, it's what China can afford to do. Is do what we're pretty much doing right now at $39 trillion and counting. Is spend like nobody's business without anybody having any say so. Now we do have a say so. We just don't say anything about it. There's the difference.
0: It's like I was watching a couple of documentaries on, you know, whether it's, you know, Dubai or you know, Malaysia or wherever, with all these that everybody's trying to top the other one when it comes to the height of a you know, of their skyscrapers. Mm-hmm. And it's like, well, how come the United States isn't keeping up? It's
1: like, right,
0: because it's not profitable.
1: Right.
0: That's why we don't do it.
1: Well, it's like, what about the fastest car? Okay, where are we going with this? Because as far as I know, the speed limits haven't changed to the effect that you could drive any speed you want. By the way, I just want to give major kudos to the Carrollton, Texas Police Department. Outstanding.
0: Where'd you get hit?
1: I thought I got pulled over the other day because cop right behind me. I thought, I couldn't have been speeding. This dude in front of me is going too slow for me to speed. I want speed. No, but they lit up somebody else around that was in front of me. So I pulled over. No, but it's
0: But with the skyscrapers, for example, they're like all these countries are doing it not because they're making a profit. It's an ego thing.
1: Yeah.
0: It's like, this is the symbol that we're successful, so we're going to lose money by building this.
1: Right. No, this is the thing that, you know, again, we're in a race to nowhere. High-speed rail, again, there's no profit in it. There wouldn't be the demand.
0: Yeah.
1: We have things called, I'll do what the California congressman I did. Let me introduce for the record technology called airplanes that people may not be aware of. Because commercially, it's really easy, relatively speaking, to fly here in the U.S. So high-speed rail, it's got to be more appealing than flying.
0: You know, there's a lot of things that I have, you know, romance about. I always want to take one of the train rides, you know, across the country, and because the scenery and everything else. And then I think about it and it's like, Well, not really. I'd probably get bored after a couple of hours on the plane.
1: I want to drive. That's the only thing for me. I want to be in control of where I stop.
0: And it's like, I probably want to drive. And the thing is, I haven't done it. You know, and so if I haven't done it, it means I really don't want to do it. One of the things, and I think it happened during COVID.
1: Yeah.
0: And I never really paid attention to it, but was the people that live van life.
1: Yeah.
0: You know, and I never, you know, and I just, I would never go full time in a van.
1: Right.
0: But I just went, wow, these things are really, really interesting. I said, you know, if I ever decide to retire, maybe I'll get a nice one, you know, because they're so cool and you can drive during the day and then relax somewhere.
1: Yeah.
0: And then I did the cost analysis of it.
1: Oh, if you're going to pay $150,000 for one of those things?
0: $150,000. Mm. You know, the one, and I do this just for the heck of it. I always check to see, all right, what's the latest van with all the different equipment that I would actually want, and what would it cost? Mm. And the one, what is it called? Comfy van or cozy van or whatever. Mm. It actually is gravity seats in the back. The TV comes down
1: and everything else. Yeah.
0: They have a shower, but it's a table, and it automatically goes up. Just the build is...
1: You sure that's not a strip club?
0: Just the build itself. Well, basically, if you get... You know, you'd have to get the Mercedes-Benz Ford or whatever, you know, the actual truck or van, whatever.
1: Right, right, right.
0: This is just the setup of it. $300,000.
1: Yeah, no thanks. I can get a tour bus for $500,000 that will dwarf it and on the amenities will crush it.
0: And so then I sat there and I went, well, okay. But this goes back about 5 years ago when I didn't know about that. I was looking at the one I would want and it was like about $200,000. I go, $200,000. And then I figured what insurance would be every year and then what maintenance would be and everything else.
1: Mm-hmm.
0: And I sat there and went, well, I could buy a new vehicle. And let's be honest, I'm not going to be on the road all the time. This mm-hmm. is for maybe, you know, maybe 30 days a year I'll be traveling. And 30 days a year would be a lot for me.
1: Yeah.
0: That'd be like, you know, four different times for a week.
1: Right. Vacation-wise.
0: Vacation-wise,
1: you travel to see your family as you always have.
0: Right.
1: At some point, you'll take a vacation. We don't know when that will be.
0: but I said, you know, would I really want to, instead of fly, drive? I go, well, I think I'd be forced. If I pay $200,000 for a van, mm-hmm. it'd be like when I belonged to the golf club.
1: Yeah.
0: I hated golf because I felt like I had to golf. Yeah. If I felt like I had to drive, you know, to New York or wherever I'm going next week to see my buddy. It's Jerry and Mary time in Tarpon Springs,
1: Jerry,
0: Florida.
1: Jerry, Gary, and Mary, yeah.
0: Jerry, Gary, and Mary.
1: Right.
0: In Tarpon Springs next week.
1: Right.
0: But if I felt like I had to drive, I would hate every moment of driving.
1: Yeah, single destination for me, like me and my wife have a RV camper, and we're actually going to sell it. We're going to get a mobile home. We're going to get one that can, a drivable motorhome. And the reason is, for us, multiple destinations along the way is the idea. If we're going to one destination, like I wouldn't want to drive to Lake Tahoe, where we vacation sometimes. I wouldn't want, because unless I'm stopping in different places, you know, New Mexico, maybe I go to Utah or whatever. But you're talking about, it's a 24-hour each way trip, right?
0: Yeah.
1: Now break that up into 8 hours a day. And 8 hours a day is a lot of driving.
0: It is.
1: And then you don't get, so you're going to want to stop for a couple of days at each destination. For multiple destinations, it's great. If you want to go on a long-term road trip that's, you know, probably at least a couple of weeks long. But I don't want to be, my parents did it. My parents had a trailer and they pulled it and they would be gone for 3 to 6 months a year. And I don't want to be gone from home that long.
0: No, I mean, I just wouldn't want to do that. Mine was basically just to, you know, well, I can justify taking trips and not stay in hotels and everything else. Mm-hmm. And then I did the math of it, and I could go, like, oh, I don't know, 4 to 4 months every single year for the next 40 years,
1: mm-hmm.
0: and stay in hotels
1: for $300,000. Yeah.
0: Well, yeah, exactly. And, well, not even reach that if you take all the maintenance issues and everything else,
1: mm-hmm.
0: and getting new van, you know, and having to update and do all the maintenance and everything else.
1: Yeah, yeah.
0: But I could go over like 30 years, 4 months, and have a new vehicle and drive and not come close to what it would cost to have a van. And I'd get a free breakfast every morning, and I would never have to clean a black tank or drain a black tank or a gray tank. And then that was really the decision. I'm not going to be draining. I'm not going to be Ralph Cramden, not Ralph Cramden, what's his buddy? Who cleans sewers.
1: Yeah, yeah.
0: I'm not going to clean sewers as an enjoyment in my retirement.
1: It's not that hard.
0: I don't care.
1: It's not that hard.
0: I don't want to do it.
1: Yeah.
0: It'd be like, do I want to do that? No. I want the nice shower and toilet in the hotel room.
1: Well,
0: and then well, I'll never end up that. I'll never end up doing either. I'll fly the rest of my life.
1: My wife and I have a Green Acres kind of thing, because I've spoiled her on, you know, destinations and things like that. I've spoiled her. I don't know. She spoiled herself. She works very hard. But, you know, we've been spoiled on destinations for the longest time. And I also like outdoors. She likes outdoors, too. Until there's, like, mosquitoes or, you know, extreme heat like that and stuff like that. And I get where she's coming from. But for me, we kind of meet in the middle. And when we go camping, it's the perfect. We have indoors if we want to be indoors, and outdoors if we want to be outdoors. And to me, it's it's great. I love it.
0: I think the point is, like, with China, where they talk about everything, and then the skyscrapers, and, you know, we're not building trains like them. We don't have the high tech. They're implying we don't have the technology to do it. No, we don't do it because it's all government funded.
1: Look at
0: it's
1: the most luxurious car that they have. And it's like, okay, but who cares?
0: Or you have systems where people can't afford cars.
1: Yeah.
0: Or they don't have the infrastructure for cars.
1: Right.
0: Or they ban cars.
1: Right.
0: And they force you onto trains.
1: Right.
0: You know, we don't want to be Portland, Oregon.
1: Well, CBS.
0: Anybody who lives in Portland knows exactly what I'm talking about.
1: CBS News is doing all this bragging on what they have and then ends it by saying, reporting from Taiwan, because we couldn't actually get into China. It's so great. It's too great for CBS News.
0: Visa problems, or they applied too late or whatever I think it was.
1: So. Well, you know, that's the thing.
0: And so Barry Weiss is getting the blame for that.
1: You got to step it up, Barry. Get your people into China where they belong.
0: It didn't happen yet, but I was like, doesn't she know Taiwan is in China?
1: Yeah, exactly. No, wait for that. Someone's already said it, I'm sure. Yeah.
0: We are Red Eye Radio.
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7: Hey there, Greg Wagner joining you from the Nebraska Game and Parks Commission. 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Hey, planning a spring wild turkey hunt? Many of us are. Then we need to remember safety first at all times when we're in the field. We need to be doubly sure of our target and background before we fire a shot. 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I'm Greg Wagner.

0: We are on our radio. He is Eric Carlin. I'm Gary McNamara. You know, really interesting. It's when we talk about the president over in China. And I was looking at this yesterday that, you know, a lot of the supplies coming in are coming in from rail,
1: mm-hmm.
0: you know,
1: yeah.
0: to Iran.
1: Yeah.
0: We haven't blown up those rails yet.
1: Right. Right. Yeah.
0: You know, that China stuff's coming in on rail. And
1: one bridge they took out. I don't think that was a rail bridge,
0: right.
1: though.
0: But I was reading the other day, I think it was Wall Street Journal, about the rail bridge. Not the rail bridge, the tracks.
1: Yeah, the rail system.
0: The rail system that leads in where a ton of stuff's coming from China.
1: Right.
0: We haven't hit it yet.
1: Right.
0: And it's like, you know, the president has a lot of things here. You really don't need China to... What you need China to do is stay out of it. That's really it. But in order to win this... You don't need any cooperation from China was the point they were making.
1: Yeah, right.
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Some strong and even severe thunderstorms for portions of eastern Nebraska late here on this Saturday evening. We could see more thunderstorms move into the Omaha area after 9 or 10 p.m., and thunderstorms may persist through the majority of your Saturday night. Once we get into Sunday, we'll start with temperatures in the 60s, some decreasing cloud cover into the afternoon with a high near 90. More

0: Strong thunderstorms late in the evening. I'm meteorologist Luke Vickery, KETV Newswatch 7.
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7: J-Man writes in, Happer, I'm not into theft, but occasionally. You know, famously, there is a couple. Now, I'm very forthright with you all, so I tell you when, you know, I own up, I fess up to things. You know, I've already told you and, frankly, taunted Pancheros in Des Moines that I am the sauce thief.
8: Ah.
7: But they never do anything about it. They don't really seem to mind all that much.
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7: 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I'm calling the Pancheros, and I also think that you need to be fired or like suspended or something like
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7: That. And it got to our bosses and they were like, hey, what's going on here? Are they talking about your like, and I'm like, yeah, it's okay. I think, I mean, it's up to you. I guess you could fire me if you want. 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
8: I guess if you're going to go, the way that you want to go out is to be let go for stealing sauce from a restaurant.
7: I don't know. I don't know the way I want to go. Yeah. I'm not sure. Maybe it'd be from an angry mob of people who are mad at me because they thought I was John Bishop.
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10: Now, it's Red Eye Radio. Gary McNamara and Eric Harley talk about everything from politics to social issues and news of the day. Whether you're up late or you're just starting your day, welcome to the show. 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
11: All across America, we are Red Eye Radio. He is Eric Harley and I'm Gary McNamara. Good morning. All right, so we don't really spend a lot of time talking about court cases because, you know, we just don't. I mean, it's because a lot of times you don't know what's going on inside the trial. But two different cases, the Alex Murdaugh case back in South Carolina.
7: Yeah,
11: that was interesting because there was outrage immediately until people started, well, this is what the court clerk actually did.
12: Right.
11: And when you see that, you're just like, oh, my God, no wonder it was unanimous from the Supreme Court.
12: Yeah.
11: Doesn't matter whether you think the evidence was there that he was guilty or not, what the court clerk did. When I read that, I went, well, yeah. It was the former county court clerk, Rebecca Hill. And by the way, she was charged, I believe, and convicted of felonies.
12: Yeah.
11: She engaged in extensive misconduct, jury tampering. She told the jurors not to be fooled by the defense evidence or testimony. And you and I went, the court clerk did this? She instructed them to closely watch Murdaugh's body language and behavior on the stand. She told coworkers she wanted a guilty verdict to boost sales for a self-published book. She represented misrepresented information to the trial judge in a successful effort to have a jury removed who she believed was favorable to the defense.
7: Wow.
11: I mean, it's just following a state investigation, she resigned in March of 2024 and pleaded guilty to multiple felony charges in 2025. Perjury and obstruction. She admitted to allowing members of the media unauthorized access to view sealed trial exhibits and subsequently lying about it under oath to the judge. Misconduct in office. She confessed to using her public office and title to promote her book. Theft of public funds. She admitted to misappropriating nearly $12,000 in unauthorized bonuses using county, state, and federal public funds, which she was forced to pay back in restitution. She was sentenced to 3 years of probation for her financial administrative crimes. However, her breathtaking and disgraceful jury interference led the South Carolina Supreme Court to rule unanimously that she denied Murdaugh his constitutional right. By the way, she should have been in jail for that.
12: Yeah, that
11: should have been some jail time.
12: That's way over the top of crossing some kind of boundary. That's committing a crime deliberately, yep, for self-gain. And it's, you know, so now you've got to go through this whole court case again. I mean, their prosecutors are going to retry it. So they're going to, you know, have to go through, I don't know how long that takes.
11: And I've seen the documentary on the case, and it's like, yeah, just, you know, brutal.
12: Yeah, right.
11: And then the other case was the Utah woman, Corey Richens, who was, I think it was yesterday, was
12: right,
11: given life without the, you know, without parole.
12: Right, yeah.
11: For murdering her husband by sipping fentanyl into a cocktail that she had made for him. But she did it multiple times. She didn't succeed and did it again. And then the thing was, and I just recently watched that documentary, like in the last month.
12: Yeah, there's a 48 hours on it.
11: I think
12: from
11: that's
12: CBS.
11: That's probably what I watched.
12: Yeah, I think that's what I watched, yeah. And I watched it on Netflix, but it wasn't a Netflix documentary. The 48 hours also puts their stuff now, their past seasons, on. If it's more than a season old, they put it on YouTube.
11: I caught this one on YouTube.
12: Yeah, and so I didn't know that. I'd been watching 48 hours on Netflix. And I saw that case on Netflix, and then the other day, some other 48 hours episodes that I'd seen on Netflix.
11: And I think it's when YouTube. She was found guilty, then they replayed it.
12: Yeah,
11: they replayed it on YouTube with the update that she had, not where she was found guilty, not pleaded guilty, that she was found guilty. But that was the most bizarre one. I mean, you just, these are the things you just go, wow. As she had murdered her husband, about what it's like to lose your husband and how you survive it. And they actually had excerpts of her on television shows talking about the grief and how you get over it.
12: Yeah, right. Yeah.
11: My God.
12: I don't know why it is that people think they can get away with that. I saw another, it was a real life crime documentary. I watch a lot of real crime documentary stuff on YouTube and Netflix. My father being in law enforcement, but I think everybody has an interest in it. It's apparently, you know, does very well in podcasts and stuff, and true crime type of documentaries.
11: Mm-hmm.
12: And I saw one detective, the first 48, which is a different show. I've been watching a couple episodes there, including a case right here in our backyard in Dallas, Texas. And God bless those detectives and police officers and first responders that have to deal with such gruesome, heinous things on a regular basis as a part of their job to get justice for families. But I saw one detective say, when it's a stranger-on-stranger crime, it becomes very difficult for us and very hard because we don't necessarily have a motive.
11: Mm-hmm.
12: unless the house is ransacked and it looks like any, you know, a bunch of valuables were taken or something, you know, like a jewelry box was emptied or something like that, or a safe was emptied, then we can put it together. When it is someone who knows the individual, then we have a much greater chance. And that's why we always start with, in the investigation, with the people that were closest to the individuals, to the deceased. We start with that and say, okay, you know, when did you last see this person? And quite frankly, when it's a husband or wife that passes, they always start the investigation with the spouse, because quite often there's a life insurance policy. And so that's the motivation. That's the immediate motivation. So I don't know how it is that people can get away or think they can get away with murdering, you know, someone they know and love or supposed to love, someone in their family or someone they're married to. That's, to me, it's a bizarre thought. But it's also the bizarre thought of, you think you're going to get away with it?
11: Especially after she took out, I mean, the Corey Richens one, she took out $2 million in life insurance for her husband without his knowledge.
12: Right.
11: Well, that's, you know, and that was about money. Her business was, she was house flipping and she was in massive debt.
12: Right.
11: So she decided to kill her husband. I just don't know how you get to that point of, you know, I know that I could, I know me. I know that I would defend my life. Mm-hmm. I'm not going to be like the, you know, you see the articles here in the last week about liberal and liberal women who are forgiving people who commit crimes against them because we need to give them a second chance, or because, you know, without any evidence that they're a minority and we shouldn't punish minorities for doing this stuff. And they're just like, my God, what the hell is going on with liberal women? You know,
12: it's how you get to defunding the police and everything else.
11: And you and I go back to remember the one, it was a woman, I believe.
12: Yeah, it was.
11: She said, no, I would never use a gun, or I would never, you know, I would just,
12: I wouldn't defend my own life. If they were there to take my life, they'd just have to take my life.
11: Right. They'd have to take my life because I wouldn't use a gun. Well, I would.
12: Yeah.
11: And I know I would never want to be in that circumstance.
12: No.
11: Because it's not something, it's not a macho thing that I'm going to defend my life and I'm going to kill you and be glad I did it. It'd bother the hell out of me that I took a life.
12: Yeah.
11: I mean, something that I would never get over, but it would be something that I know I could handle if I knew I was defending myself from somebody who was trying to take my life. I know I could, you know, but other than that, I can't even, it's just, I value life so much that, well, I guess I value my life, my life too, or my family or friends, if they were being attacked, whatever.
12: Yeah.
11: And, you know, and that's where people, I think a lot of people mistakenly don't understand why people are pro-death penalty. It's not because they want to kill.
12: Right.
11: It's because they value life.
12: Yes.
11: And they're frustrated, as we all are, with murders that happen every day in this country.
12: Right.
11: And you're looking for something. Can something be a deterrent?
12: Right.
11: That's not an immoral thought, because the basis of it is you wish to protect life. But I can't imagine for any reason. And even if I could justify murder, which is really interesting because we live in this time, you know, with Brian Thompson, the healthcare executive, or, you know, now the left attempting to justify, you know, murder or political assassination.
12: Right.
11: And, you know, it's a dangerous thing to be promoting that, or it's a dangerous thing for our society to be to that point. It's a very dangerous thing.
12: Right.
11: But understand there's a lot of people that, you know, aren't going to let you do that to them.
12: Right.
11: Because they respect life and they cherish life. But I do think that people who can justify the murder of someone else, that basically they don't love life.
12: No, they
11: There's
12: don't.
11: There's no way you can if you don't value life.
12: I've said this for the longest time. If you don't value life from the beginning, you don't value anything along the way, which means people's experiences. Their value as a human, you know, as a person. But beyond that, their value of their work and efforts along the way, we talk about, and this it is part of capitalism and what is this worth, what is that worth, and we should all have respect for, you know, people who are working hard and putting in the effort. And that's part of the system that we have. You're getting paid for something, then you're actually putting literally a value on that time, right? On that experience, mm-hmm. on that effort and education, whatever it might be. If you don't value life, though, from the beginning, then you can't value any of those things along the way. And in the end, I have to question what you do value.
11: That's a solid question.
12: You know, it's if you don't value life, then if you could take someone else's life outside of self-defense,
11: right?
12: Then tell me what it is you value.
11: Or war.
12: Right. And there's a lot of this is, you know, something that many veterans will tell you. In fact, a couple of my family.
11: You never get
12: serving at wartime. It not just about being attacked and the PTSD that comes with that, but also what you're charged with doing, what you have to do, mm-hmm. what your job is to do. And that is to, at times, take other lives. And that comes with a price. Those individuals and law enforcement, same thing. I have a friend who was on a SWAT team, had to take somebody out. And he relied heavily on his faith, his church. And that's, he said, of everything that was made available to me after that event, my church, my faith got me through everything.
11: There was a police officer who used to listen to this show all the time who became a friend of mine. I met him out somewhere.
12: Yeah.
11: And somebody pointed, you know, said, no, somebody sitting with a bunch of people said, that's Gary McNamara. He goes, well, he listened all the time.
12: Mm.
11: Work this shift.
12: Yeah.
11: In the Dallas area. And he had, in self-defense, as a police officer, shot and killed a teenager.
12: Yeah.
11: Who pointed a gun at him.
12: Yeah.
11: I don't think he ever got over it.
12: Right. No, I don't see how you could.
11: He had PTSD and everything else. He admitted. It got to him, even though it was completely and totally justified. He passed away in an accident a couple of years ago.
12: Mm.
11: You could see the pain in it. But when you talk about taking a life for profit, but even if I did, let me put it this way, even if I could justify murdering somebody for money, with the technology that exists today, I wouldn't do it, because the one thing that I know I couldn't handle would be to be alive and in a jail cell.
12: My dad, the best investigator that I personally known, I might be biased on that, but he taught law enforcement criminal investigation along with his military law enforcement experience. He always said it. Actually, it was the Lockerbie flight, the Lockerbie bombing. He said, there's always something. You got to find it, but there's always something. There's always a piece of evidence. And now, to your point, with today's technology, you know, there's always something. You're never going to get away with it. It does. The moment you think you can, you're done. But the fact is, it starts with, again, if you don't value life, I don't know what it is you do value.
11: Yeah. We are Red Eye Radio.
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14: Spring weather usually means fast-moving disturbances with windy conditions, according to USDA meteorologist Brad Rippey. And in the case of several storms expected this week,
15: these storms are not particularly strong in terms of the amount of precipitation they're providing, but they are moving quickly and tapping into some jet stream energy that is bringing high winds down to the surface, gusty winds across the western and central United States.
14: And in areas where there are both significant dryness and ample fuels,
15: any type of spark could create a quick disaster in terms of a fast-moving wildfire.
14: Rippey says, simply put,
15: try to avoid anything that could create a spark, everything from campfires to parking your car over tall grass. I mean, there's just so many possibilities. Even sometimes farm equipment can create sparks and create fast-moving wildfires.
14: However, precipitation is expected in a stretch from the Pacific Northwest and the Northern Rockies this week. I'm Rod Bain reporting for the U.S. Department of Agriculture in Washington, D.C.
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0: We are Red Eye Radio. He's Eric Carlin. I'm Gary McNamara. Have you noticed that the left doesn't talk about we need to be like Sweden anymore? There's a reason.
1: Yeah.
0: There's a reason. Wall Street Journal had an article on it, and we'll get to that here in a little bit. Plus, we'll get to Bernie Sanders saying congratulations to Mayor Mamdani. He inherited a huge budget deficit, brought it down to zero, and still invested in child care, housing, and city infrastructure. When municipal governments stand with families, not corporations, blah, blah, blah, blah, blah, blah, blah. That went on for about an hour yesterday before he was absolutely blasted.
2: Yeah. To how it actually happened.
0: I'm reading here from Ari Fleischer. What nonsense is this? Mamdani didn't do anything.
2: No.
0: All he did was change assumptions and projections. Mamdani is actually one of the least consequential mayors New York City has ever had. He actually does nothing except move his mouth. His
2: right.
0: socialist agenda lacks support, even in New York City. But you saw that, and we talked about this yesterday, New York kicking in another $8 billion. I had to tell my brother today, I said, well, he goes, Mamdani, he goes, did he really balance? I go, no, he's just taking more money from you.
2: Right, exactly. Like, you're paying for it upstate.
0: Yeah. The governor's making sure that you take care of New York City.
2: Yeah, congratulations to all the other people in New York that don't live in the city.
0: Yeah.
3: ABC News, I'm Dave Packard. The nation's largest commuter railway is on strike. Workers from New York's Long Island Railroad walked off the job at 12:01 a.m. Saturday morning after negotiations with the Metropolitan Transportation Authority ended without a new contract. Long Island and the New York City region bracing for an extremely challenging commute should this continue to Monday. President Trump back at the White House after days of talks with China's President Xi, asked as he walked off Marine One how it went.
4: We made great deals. We did great trade deals. We have great relationships, and a lot of things have happened, and you'll be hearing about them. But that was a tremendous success. I think it really was a historic moment. Thank you very much.
3: Sources tell ABC News President Trump's expected to drop his $10 billion lawsuit against the IRS. It would be in exchange for the creation of a massive fund to compensate allies who claim they were wrongfully targeted by the Biden administration. This is ABC News.
5: Some strong and even severe thunderstorms for portions of eastern Nebraska late here on this Saturday evening. We could see more thunderstorms move into the Omaha area after 9 or 10 p.m., and thunderstorms may persist through the majority of your Saturday nights. Once we get into Sunday, we'll start with temperatures in the 60s, some decreasing cloud cover into the afternoon with a high near 90, more strong thunderstorms late in the evening. I'm meteorologist Luke Vickery, KETV Newswatch 7.
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1: All right, so, new Fed chair.
2: Yeah.
1: He's in.
2: He's in now as chair.
1: He's in as of yesterday. Fed chair. Does he take over now? Is it officially tomorrow that he takes over, the 15th?
2: I think it is officially. Yeah.
1: Oh, by the way, thanks to everybody on LinkedIn. Apparently LinkedIn, you know, if you put in where you work and when you started, it promotes it at your anniversary.
2: Oh, okay, yeah. That happens. Yeah.
1: As of, and I think I, it, you know, it, it started doing it a couple days ago, but, yeah, I was, I arrived in Dallas 26 years ago, the 12th, and I started on the air doing my local show at WBAP, 26 years ago tomorrow. Wow.
2: Yeah, crazy.
1: So I've been here a long time.
2: Wow.
1: And I must say I've gotten used to the heat. It was a hot day yesterday.
2: Yeah.
1: And that was actually after I had to get some car work done. But after I got home in the afternoon, I actually was piddling around outside. I'm like, I like this heat.
2: Yeah. Yeah.
1: It must not have been humid because I don't like the humidity. But I was, okay, this is all right. Summer. And then another 2 months from now, I'll be like, are we to middle of September or October yet?
2: Yeah. No. We're not even in the real heat just right yet, but we're getting there.
1: But thank you to so many people, listeners and everything, that follow me on LinkedIn that said, all of a sudden I'm like, why do I got so many responses on? This is LinkedIn.
2: Yeah.
1: I'm on LinkedIn once every, couple of years maybe.
2: Yeah.
1: And I just happened to hit, I'm like, what are all these responses? And it's like, oh, okay. It's like, congratulations on your anniversary.
2: Yeah. So, yeah, I get that every year.
1: For being here in Texas. Our anniversary for working together will be 21 years on July 15th.
2: Right. Yeah. And my 30-year with this job is December of this year. 30 years. I remember Al Jay, a great friend of mine and great morning host there at WBAP, our flagship, asking me the morning that my late co-host Bill Mack, who started the all-night show on WBAP back in 69, retired from WBAP. On the air that morning, Hal asked me after our show, and I was sitting in with him, he asked me, so Bill has, you know, had been here 32 years. Are you going to be here 32 years? And it was just the quickest no I'd doing overnights 32 years. No. Well, I'm going to hit 30, and I hope I'm here for 32. I hope I'm here for 35. I'd love to be here for 40. I don't want to. I really don't want to give this up. The liberals are making it too hard. Every day they make it harder. I think that's going to be my conundrum. Is that at some point we all retire. And at some point, I'll have to hang it up. You know, when I you know, crack the mic and just keep screaming, "You kids, get out of my yard!" It's like, okay, time to give it up. And it's going to be so hard. That's going to be, I think the liberals are doing this on purpose, just to get back at me. It's a personal thing. But no, it's going to be the hardest thing to do, because who knows how insane it will be. By the way, who knows how insane it will be this July? Forget about years later when I retire.
1: You know, and you probably can relate to this. I remember a listener, this goes back a few years, coming up to me and saying, "What does it feel like to be Gary McNamara?"
2: Yeah, I've had people ask me the same thing. What does it feel like to be Gary McNamara? Yeah.
1: It's like I blank stare. It's like,
2: I'll tell you, I can't get his credit cards to work.
1: I have no idea.
2: Other than that,
1: answer that question. But yeah. And I said, "Oh, you're talking about being a, you know, doing this, being a radio show host, podcaster, and doing this for a significant period of time." And the only answer that I had for him, and you may agree with this, you may not, I'm not sure.
2: Mm-hmm.
1: But the vast majority of my career, not that I didn't enjoy it, but the fact is, this is a very cutthroat, tough business.
2: Yeah,
1: it is.
2: Yeah.
1: I mean, it's a very cutthroat, tough business, and the mindset, even if you're enjoying it, was survival.
2: Yeah.
1: And it wasn't until just a few years ago, it was working with you and getting to a certain point, which really began when you and I started doing, you know, you and I started working together, but really when, you'll probably agree with this, when it became Red Eye.
2: Yeah, right.
1: Which would have been
2: in 2012.
1: In 2012, and
2: right.
1: A succession of management that we worked for that has shown absolute trust in us without question.
2: Yeah. Yeah.
1: And I was thinking the other day, really it's been about 13 years now where I've had the most fun, and the mindset is completely different, because you learn after, you know, year after year after year after year of the pressure doesn't matter anymore. You've dealt with it for such a long time.
2: Right, yeah.
1: But for such a long time, you're just attempting to survive.
2: Yeah.
1: The next week, the next month, the next rating book, whatever.
2: Mm-hmm.
1: Not that it wasn't enjoyable, but the focus was completely, completely different. And
2: yeah.
1: That's why, because when I first came on this show, and I told the story, this is not... My goal was to stay a year, and mm-hmm. my goal was get national radio show experience and then catapult to something else. I'm not going to stay with this doofus, Eric.
2: Yeah, that was my goal, too, for you to stay a year. I had that written in my contract, no more than 1 year. Gary can stay no more than 1 year. Okay, fine.
1: So we were in agreement on
2: that. Yeah.
1: And we knew within a week, didn't we? It was really a week where we knew we had something. We can't explain why. We didn't know why we had the chemistry. I don't think I've ever attempted to analyze it. And
2: I had friends in radio, and we tried with one of those friends off the air, the best chemistry and very funny. And we tried to work together on the air, didn't fly. And we were still good friends today. It just didn't work. You can't create that kind of chemistry. It just kind of has to be there.
1: And just so
2: especially when we're doing what we do here,
1: and when we were, and it was Bob Schomper's idea to put us together.
2: Yeah, right. We blame him.
1: Yeah. No, I think I told him a couple months ago, the best thing you ever did in your career was
2: that's right. This is the best thing you've ever built. Put that on your wall, Bob.
1: And he's retired now. Bob retired a few years ago.
2: Yeah. Great guy.
1: Yeah, and I'll never forget. I mean, when he. Just so funny when he hired me, because this is my 26th anniversary being in Texas and doing the local show, and that's what he hired me for.
2: Right.
1: I'll never forget the meeting where, you know, he said, "Well, I'm not going to offer you the job." And I said, "Okay." He said, because I've offered you two jobs before, which he did. He'd offered me a job in Albuquerque, and he'd offered me a job in Madison, Wisconsin. Can you imagine me in Madison, Wisconsin?
2: Wow. At least you'd be used to the cold, I think, maybe.
1: Well, I mean,
2: I don't know.
1: Probably the politics. But I did work in Portland before I came here. So, yeah. I mean, he said, I'm not going to offer you the job because I've offered you a job twice already. And you've turned me down. I'm not going to have you turn me down a third time.
2: Yeah.
1: He said, so it's in your hands. And I just said, okay. Because we had talked about, because I came in and filled in for a couple of days. You know, for the great Mark Davis.
2: Right.
1: And I said, yeah, I felt real comfortable. He goes, well, I'm not going to offer you a job.
2: Get out.
1: You have to tell me that you want it. We're at a sports bar. It was St. Patrick's Day of 2000.
2: Right.
1: And I said, if you offer me a job, I'll take it.
2: Yeah.
1: And then I think the next thing probably was, well, we haven't discussed pay. And I said, well, if I want you and you want me, that can be worked out. And it was. I mean.
2: Yeah. Right.
1: And then 2 months later, I was here. So, it's like I said, it's really interesting that I've, you know, when I look back and so I never thought I'd be working at this age ever. I didn't see this coming at all. And now
2: my plan was 59 and a half. I've told you.
1: Yes.
2: That.
1: Yes.
2: I don't know how many times.
1: Yeah. Yeah. And so for me, I remember when I started the show at 50, the only thing I thought of, okay, I retire at 65 or 66.
2: Yeah.
1: You know, whatever. I think it was 66 years and 2 months was my, and I said, and I'm going to go out and I'll play golf every day and I'll go up to New York and, you know, visit everybody during the holidays and golf during the summer and ski during the winter.
2: Yeah.
1: And then I got to be that age and realize physically, there's a ton of stuff I can do. I can ride the bike. I can, you know, I can swim. Mm-hmm. I can play some golf, but the joints are gone.
2: Yeah.
1: You know, I can't be, you know, I can still, I've got great heart, great lungs, all that. And I still work out, you know, very heavily, but you can't pound on the joints anymore. And then I realized when I got to that age, I can't do that. It's like, well, what am I going to do? Well, I'll just stay working for a couple more years. And now it's an addiction. Now this is.
2: Well, no, what I want to do. This is my hobby.
1: Yeah. I would rather do this than anything else.
2: I love getting my guitar out and playing it.
1: Yeah.
2: I love hanging out with my wife when we get the time to do that. And we don't get as much time as we'd like to do that. I just adore my wife more and more every day. But in terms of my personal hobby, this is
1: hobby.
2: It. Yeah. And that is going to be, at some point, the conundrum.
1: Yeah.
2: And, you know, it's going to be years from now. It's not anywhere close. But because I'm going to be sitting around yelling at my TV, or I'm going to be traveling somewhere and somebody's going to say, hey, did you hear what happened? And I won't know what happened because I turn off all my notifications to stay sane. And I'll say no. And then they'll tell me and they'll go, dang it.
1: What I like is, you know, every time we sign and was a year and a half ago, whatever, year ago, whatever, when we signed our last contract, and like the first question. You going to continue after this one? Okay. Because I can't. There's just nothing else I can imagine doing. And that's the difference. It's always been fun to be on the air, but it was work and there was pressure. And now it's just fun. Everything about this job is fun. And I think part of it is the repetition. And once you deal with pressure, whatever, and realize, well, it doesn't matter. Why do I think about the pressure? It's going to be there. Just you let it go as you mature.
2: I have friends that have retired. You know, they had jobs. One was a executive at Dell, and he's retired. Other guys in construction, they're retired. But doing what we do, I don't want to not do this.
1: Yeah, exactly. So yeah. I'm on my 26th year here in Texas. Woo-hoo. Tomorrow.
2: Yeah. All right.
1: Wow.
2: Yeah. Well, congratulations.
1: I am blessed.
2: Yeah, you are.
1: Welcome
2: to Texas.
1: And you're blessed to have me.
2: We're all blessed to have you. I thought that was a given.
1: We are Red Eye Radio.
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0: We are Red Eye Radio. He is Eric Carly, and I'm Gary McNamara. You know, things are bizarre when, Fetterman comes out, Senator Fetterman, and called out the Democratic stars on Wednesday as outright socialists and communists. He said, I think extremism is driving it without a doubt. He said in a Reason magazine interview, which is a libertarian magazine, look at the primaries, you know, all across the Senate and the House. Look at all the kinds of people they've already been elected. Look at the mayor of Seattle. She's an absolute socialist.
1: Yeah.
0: And he just blasted
1: Wow.
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0: Some strong and even severe thunderstorms for portions of eastern Nebraska late here on this Saturday evening. We could see more thunderstorms move into the Omaha area after 9 or 10 p.m., and thunderstorms may persist through the majority of your Saturday nights. Once we get into Sunday, we'll start with temperatures in the 60s, some decreasing cloud cover into the afternoon with a high near 90, more strong thunderstorms late in the evening. I'm meteorologist Luke Vickery, KETV Newswatch 7.
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11: 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I'm Greg Wagner.
12: Now, it's Red Eye Radio. Gary McNamara and Eric Harley talk about everything from politics to social issues and news of the day. Whether you're up late or you're just starting your day, welcome to the show. From the Relief Factor Studios, this is Red Eye Radio.
13: All across America, he is Eric Harley and I'm Gary McNamara. A lot of people expected that Trump would... You know, have some words. The meeting with Xi is over. Went longer than expected, and now they went to the Temple of Heaven. So,
14: yeah, right.
13: There's video and of them walking together, whatever. But
14: right.
13: No statement. And again, anything that comes out of this, I don't see as any more than just a framework or a nudge a certain way with Iran. I know Xi did come out. And they were talking about the fact that he was saying, well, if we don't solve the Taiwan problem.
14: Yeah, there could be an issue. Yeah.
13: Well, the Taiwan problem is.
14: You mean having CBS in Taiwan? Is that the issue?
13: Get rid of that Barry Weiss. And
14: and put a real communist back in charge at CBS News.
13: All right. So I just have to mention, because I posted yesterday and I saw that you saw it.
14: I didn't see it until I came in tonight. But yeah.
13: A great friend of the show, a writer, director,
14: producer,
13: actor,
14: comedian,
13: producer, comedian, stand-up comedian.
14: Yeah.
13: Steve Byrne posted yesterday on X, and he said the president now heading over to China. To meet with the communist.
14: Yeah.
13: He'll land in California.
14: Yeah.
13: Arcadia, California.
14: That's right.
13: At any moment now.
14: Right, exactly.
13: It's like,
14: I love it. And there's zero trust that you can put in China. I always see these things, I think especially with Trump, as going through the motions. Regardless of what he says, you know, oh, we had a great meeting. You know, President Xi is so nice. He's the nicest person on the planet, or whatever he wants to say in the moment. You know, it's the Trump hyperbole that you weed through to get to what I believe Trump really thinks, and that is nobody can trust this guy. You keep your friends close and your enemies closer. And it's been the policy, you know, I think with him, based on his actions. Now, the question going forward is what happens with trade? The one thing that we thought during the first Trump term was going to happen is that they were going to put pressure on China, and especially through tariffs back then, which, of course, we support against China. When you're talking about putting the pressure on them for intellectual property, you know, the CBS reporter that we played earlier, that was actually in Taiwan, from almost live from almost China, brings up the, you know, that they build the phones, but the technology comes from the U.S. Well, but it's being stolen by China, is if you want to finish that sentence, the intellectual property rights of companies, the which expand wealth greatly in this nation and other Western nations and now in China, when they're stolen by China, they deplete wealth. And it becomes a problem in terms of having to compete with basically stolen intellectual properties that hit the marketplace and become dirt cheap to people. And that didn't get done. I don't think it's going to get done this term. I hope to be wrong on that. But the way that it was approached, we could have done it. And what's interesting is the idea was that we talked about it. Kudlow talked about it during the first term. And it was put the pressure on China to get all of your trade partners on your side and aligned and say, we're going to put the pressure on you and choke you out if you don't do something about intellectual property rights. Now, the first problem with that is that you have to take that approach, and it wasn't done. But also, nobody has the intellectual technology stuff that we have. No other nation has it on the scale that we have it. And so they don't have the same interest necessarily that we do. It's not a priority for them as much as it is a U.S. priority. But if we put pressure on them to go with us and face China, that's where the pressure would be on China to choke them out. Now, interestingly,
13: he didn't do that, though.
14: He didn't do that. And what happened in his second term? When you put the tariffs in place, China goes to establish trade routes with other trade partners around the world, their trade partners, and some, and many of ours, to put pressure on the U.S. And I thought, well, isn't this ironic?
13: What I wonder is, and this is not a criticism. Sometimes people might think that if a question is asked, it's a criticism. What is the purpose of bringing so many of the CEOs over there?
14: Yeah, I think it is to show what could be done with cooperation.
13: So you don't bring over CEOs, as many as he did, in high tech and everything, industry, right. High tech, you name it. Was it 30?
14: Yeah. There weren't that many when he made the trip to the Middle East. There were some, but not that many.
13: No. And so you sit there and say, okay, it's about trade.
14: Yeah.
13: If you're bringing over CEOs, then you would assume they're going to be talking to other CEOs, which means you don't start off that type. You can start off a conversation with two politicians on tariffs.
14: Yeah.
13: That's why I'm wondering what's going on with him, you know, bringing. And again, this is not a criticism. I just wonder what the specific purpose is and who the CEOs will be talking to and what will they be talking about. What is the overall game plan? And I say this based on the fact, a couple of things yesterday that I saw from Bloomberg and CNBC and some experts, and Andrew Studdiford in National Review lined it out. What was, you know, the situation, Bloomberg and CNBC looking at the government figures right now, and this is all relating to Kevin Warsh. But this is all about the economy. Trump wants lower interest rates. It's not coming.
14: Right.
13: Even with the new Fed head. Mm-hmm. He's a Fed head.
14: Yeah.
13: Bloomberg noted that investors snagged 5% yield on 30-year Treasury bills for the first time since 2007. As surging energy prices pushed inflation and the expectations of more of it. That's a number that will have been noted in Iran, among other places, as the regime there tries to calculate the White House's tolerance for the economic and thus domestic political pain brought about by the war. The immediate trigger was the rise in wholesale PPI inflation, which rose a seasonably adjusted 1.4% in April, annualized to 6%, a lot higher than expected. Much of the blame lies with higher energy prices brought by the Gulf conflict. But not only that, as CNBC reported, the services sector accelerated 1.2%, the biggest gain since March of 2022. We mentioned that yesterday. Mm-hmm. Two-thirds of the move was attributed to a 2.7% gain in trade services, a sign that tariff costs are now starting to have a larger impact on prices.
14: Yeah.
13: Inflation is sticky and accelerating. The core reading confirms a deeper structural trend, especially in services, said David Russell, global head of market strategy at TradeStation. The Hormuz crisis is aggravating the problem, but this goes way beyond oil. Market prices points to little chance of any interest rate cuts through the rest of the year,
14: yeah.
13: Though odds for a hike climb to about 39% following the PPI report.
14: Well, see, there's the problem. Here's a conundrum for Warsh. You get in, you're going to convince the rest of the board to not go up? And imagine that's his first move. So let's say mid-June, the next meeting is a non-move. That's going to stand out in the media, given that it's Kevin Warsh now at the helm. A zero move. Nothing happens. No change. Because if it's not lowered, which would be a Trump move, that's what Trump wants. He wants interest rates lowered. Then it works, you know, it shows, well, Warsh is working in his favor. But again, you're talking about the entire board. It's not just
13: right.
14: Warsh.
13: Right.
14: And so the question would be, well, what happens if by the time we hit the mid-June meeting, they're looking
13: at
14: a quarter of a point increase, and that would be Warsh's first move?
13: Well, that's the problem. When we go back, we talked yesterday, I'm old enough to remember when Volcker became the Fed chair in order to stop 10 years of inflation,
14: right.
13: The skyrocketing of interest rates to bring it down. And, you know, when you look at it and the figures show, it's beyond just oil.
14: Yeah.
13: That's the worry.
14: Yeah, right.
13: That it's beyond oil, even though I might make the case, yeah, but oil affects everything. In shipping and everything else. So when you look at how everything's tied together, does oil have a bigger? I don't know this. The question that I have. Does oil have a bigger impact? Because just prices, the public just won't stand if you raise prices. They're not going to buy.
14: Well, and here's what stood out to me for the core inflation numbers from yesterday, is that the two big misses. The median forecast on the April PPI was 0.5, but it was actually 1.4. The median forecast on core PPI was 0.3, and it actually was 0.6. So you... Again, if the market's missing that on the forecast, on the month-over-month forecast, I don't have the breakdown on the year-over-year forecast, but we went from the previous month was 4.3,
13: PPI year over year. And the new updated forecast from yesterday is the new updated is 6%, six even. 3.7 on the core PPI year over year when you go back a month. And then from yesterday, it went up to 4.4%. So I don't know what the, it doesn't show here what I have in front of me, what the median forecast on those two numbers were. But the misses on the month over month, again, I have to ask, and the markets weren't like completely rattled. I know the Dow was down, but the NASDAQ was up. Again, I just don't know what how to read into this long term. But if it indeed is, and it we know to a certain extent, the question is to what extent are the tariffs adding to the costs right now? And what's to be done about it?
0: And again, I believe, as I said yesterday, the impact of the tariff should be coming down because it went from 15 to 10%. They're pulling in a lot fewer dollars from the end. But the 10% could be reversed. Mm-hmm. But we're talking about what the situation is right now. But it went from a much higher percentage of tariff rates to a lower. So does that have any effect? Or are we just seeing the cumulative effect over the tariffs over the last year? I don't know that. I don't know if anybody does, which brings me back to the point of there is no other reason that I can think of why you would bring all the major heads of industry with you to China unless you're talking about massive cooperation with China to do what? Trade.
13: It's trade, and I think there's a couple of things.
0: And if it's trade, you're the CEOs do not want to be listening to tariff talk.
13: No, they don't. And the question is, what are they looking for? What is the president looking for out of that?
14: Right.
13: And how does the private sector basically help in that regard? What would be the promises being made of basically, all right, investment in China? Well, the Americans don't want to hear that. Yeah. So,
0: well, but companies really don't, you know, the problem is looking at the problems that China has a ton of problems, as CBS pointed out, believe it or not, earlier that we played that audio. The one thing is, if you would rather trade.
13: And they would.
0: I think when you look at the situation, when you look at a lot of these countries now, because you wonder, you know, the pressure is on a communist government. You wonder, do you want to have, we've seen what happened with industry, some of the industries that we have put in Venezuela, how they were, you know, taken over.
13: Well, yeah, and when I say investment in China, I don't mean necessarily production in being moved to China, but the technology in the technology world, there would obviously have to be partnerships with China,
0: which is
13: the closest thing you can get to.
0: Well, by the way, if you do partnerships with China, especially on tech, then you have licensing agreement, which is less stealing of intellectual property, which could also be a part of the goal of what they want.
13: And maybe that's the end goal here is, look, we can partner with you if you'll play by the rules.
0: And the thing is, I know we have investment in plants, GM, whatever, automobile companies all over the world. My point is when you start looking at totalitarian governments in long term, just like businesses are moving out of California, Illinois, New York, and going to places where there's more, you know, freedom, they can still sell to wherever they want, whatever state they want.
13: Right. And that's something that,
0: you know, what's the long term of investment in China when it comes to actual plants for American CEOs?
13: Right. And what can you trust out of any agreements that come of this
0: exactly
13: meeting? You know, I mean, you can show them a big grand picture long term. They still want control.
0: We are Red Eye Radio.
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3: 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In addition to operating costs, many governments impose no idling laws and regulations with fines as high as $25,000. 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

0: here on our radio. He's Eric Cronin. I'm Gary McNamara. Welcome and good morning. Thanks so much for being here. Let's play this audio here from, this is James Erdman, a career CIA operations officer who was a whistleblower. And here's what he had to say yesterday about, well, the COVID cover-up. All right, here we go.
1: Dr. Fauci's role in the cover-up was intentional. Dr. Fauci influenced the analytical process and findings by leveraging his position to ensure the IC consulted with a conflicted list of curated subject matter experts, public health officials, and scientists. This included some of the authors of the paper, The Proximal Origin of SARS-CoV-2, and other public health experts who have been in his orbit for the last 20-plus years.
0: Nothing surprising.
2: No.
0: We had already figured that out, but his voice absolutely is needed. I have no idea why the CIA objected to him yesterday. Did you see that?
2: Yeah, I don't know.
0: What in the world is going on there? Did you notice?
2: Breaks of a much larger involvement.
0: What I noticed was not one Democrat showed up. Why not pound him? Why not demonize him?
2: Right. Is it because the president's in China at the same time?

0: NBC News, I'm Dave Packer. The nation's largest commuter railway is on strike. Workers from New York's Long Island Railroad walked off the job at 12:01 a.m. Saturday morning after negotiations with the Metropolitan Transportation Authority ended without a new contract. Long Island and the New York City region bracing for an extremely challenging commute should this continue to Monday. President Trump back at the White House after days of talks with China's President Xi, asked as he walked off Marine One how it went.
1: We make great deals, we did great trade deals, we have great relationships, and a lot of things have happened and you'll be hearing about them. But that was a tremendous success. I think it really was a historic moment. Thank you very much.
0: Sources tell ABC News President Trump's expected to drop his $10 billion lawsuit against the IRS. It would be in exchange for the creation of a massive fund to compensate allies who claim they were wrongfully targeted by the Biden administration. This is ABC News.
2: Some strong and even severe thunderstorms for portions of eastern Nebraska late here on this Saturday evening. We could see more thunderstorms move into the Omaha area after 9 or 10 p.m., and thunderstorms may persist through the majority of your Saturday nights. Once we get into Sunday, we'll start with temperatures in the 60s, some decreasing cloud cover into the afternoon with a high near 90, more strong thunderstorms late in the evening. I'm meteorologist Luke Vickery, KETV Newswatch 7.
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1: We are Red Eye Radio. He's Eric Carlin. I'm Gary McNamara. 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You can listen when and where you choose. All right, just to clarify something, because I had asked the question, you know, why did the CIA come out against Mr. Erdman yesterday testifying? And then I said, and then Democrats didn't show at all, not one Democrat. Why?
2: And
1: is
2: I was
1: that?
2: Answering the first question.
1: You were answering the first question, and that was a look of confusion on my face when you said, "Well, because the president's over in China." And I was looking at you like,
2: why would Democrats care about that? Democrats, it's a no show because it's a non-winner for them. I think it's one of these moments where I don't think they can defend Fauci anymore.
1: Well, that's the thing that really got me. There was no attempt.
2: Yeah, none.
1: Because Democrats normally will just go. Even if we saw the Democrats talking to the Secretary of the Interior, mm-hmm. Bergman, yesterday, mm-hmm. and that, you know, they'll actually make arguments when he was like, no, we, you know, solar and wind basically can't cut it. So right. When it gets dark, we have batteries, you know, don't you know? Please put into the record.
2: This guy doesn't know the technology of batteries.
1: On the Interior, that we have batteries. We don't have damn batteries that can run a city. Stop it.
2: Right.
1: I mean, so ignorance and arrogance is not new to the Democrats. And so I figured they would come out that somebody, did you see anybody defending Fauci yesterday?
2: No.
1: I didn't see anyone.
2: Because they can't. And I think they would really like this sleeping dog to lie. They would really like to move on from this and let this try and make this a non-story. I think they know. The more they bring something up, the more it becomes an issue. But they also have to know that most people look at this for the whole COVID thing, and realize it's a non-winner. And the rank and file people look at it and say, we were screwed out of productivity. This became something where there was way too much government control. The Democrats over and over overplayed their hands, and you got to a point where you couldn't even post something on social media without being punished for it. And there's no way to make that look good. And Fauci's no longer useful to them.
1: And that's a great point. He's not useful. So we have seen where once you don't become useful anymore, and there may be a problem.
3: Yeah. What am I thinking of? Mr. Swalwell?
2: Yeah, exactly.
1: But, you know, you and I were not surprised by any of this. I had a friend say, see, we were, you know, he said, the tinfoil people were right. And I went, what are you talking about?
2: Yeah, that wasn't tinfoil.
1: This wasn't tinfoil. This is, when Fauci first confronted, excuse me, when Rand Paul first confronted
2: mm-hmm.
1: Fauci.
2: Yeah.
1: And said, did you do gain of function research? He goes, no, I didn't. He goes, yeah, you did.
2: Yeah.
1: And then he changed the definition of it. And we were actually screaming at Rand Paul saying, forget about the label. Ask him.
2: Change your methodology and your questioning.
1: Right.
2: And I give Rand Paul all the credit for going after him. And he did that multiple times. And I think that was there was great value to that.
1: But let's explain it.
2: The follow-up should have been, forget what you call it. Did you work to enhance this virus at all to make it more susceptible to humans, more dangerous to humans? I don't care what you call that process.
1: With our taxpayer dollars.
2: With our dollars.
1: Right.
2: Did you do that?
1: At the Wuhan lab, and we did.
2: Right.
1: We did.
2: Yes.
1: And so, and because we had asked to begin with, why is the federal government trying to hide where the virus came from? Remember when Trump would call it the China virus early on?
2: Right.
1: Remember, he was a racist and mm-hmm. everything else. Mm-hmm.
2: Nancy had to say, you know, you need to, she went to her district and she said, you need to shop in Chinatown and, you know, in the neighborhood in her district and all of this and don't be racist and
1: like
2: everything
1: Chinatown
2: else.
1: Like Chinatown had anything,
2: right.
1: Like any Chinatown in the United States had anything to do with the
2: right.
1: COVID.
2: Exactly.
1: That's how lost they were. But we had always said, why are they, why are, what is the motive for hiding it?
2: Right.
1: Why are they doing everything to hide and demonize and destroy people's career, attempt to destroy their lives and careers, because they're saying, no, this isn't, that it isn't plausible when you say, all right, we're the lab that we actually mutate these viruses on purpose.
2: Right.
1: Is just a mile from the fish market?
2: Right.
1: What are the odds of that happening?
2: Right.
1: And that's where a virus that we've never seen before that could be manipulated, we have the ability to do it, just a mile away, it doesn't make any sense. Thank you, John Stewart, for bringing that out. Remember that one?
2: Oh, yeah.
1: When he came out.
2: It was on Colbert's show, his old buddy Colbert, and he just laid it down in comedic fashion, but with truth.
1: Right.
2: It was funny because it was true. And, you know, you think about that. This is where our term bat soup crazy came from. Because we can't say the other word. But also, I mean, it was during that time when we coined that phrase, because they were saying, and I remember an article, and forgive me, Washington Post, New York Times, sorry, they all blend together at some point. But somebody wrote the article. It's not even a debate. It's a consensus now that it came from a wet market. And I thought, you're so far behind the times. But this is exactly what you get from the activists that still believe, some of them, or still push the idea that Russian collusion actually happened.
1: Well, I think it's important, as we said back then, again, what is the motivation for so many in the American government to hide where the COVID virus came from? Because when you, this is something that stopped the world.
2: Yeah.
1: That destroyed people's lives.
2: Yes.
1: That destroyed people's income. Mm-hmm. That destroyed their jobs.
2: Yes.
1: That did things that are unconscionable. What we did, keeping young kids out of school, and how we shut down society. I have a little bit of curiosity to find out how this happened and why it happened and who might be responsible for it. So we're like, the whole time, why are they trying to protect China? They weren't trying to protect China. They were trying to protect the fact that taxpayer dollars that was not supposed to be used for gain-of-function research was being used for gain-of-function research, even if Fauci wanted to change the definition of the word or the phrase gain-of-function. That's what they were hiding, the United States involvement in it, and Fauci's involvement in it, and other American research entities, their involvement in doing something that Congress had said you can't do anymore.
2: Right.
1: That's what they were hiding. They weren't protecting China.
2: No.
1: They were protecting themselves.
2: It was CIA operation, a CYA operation.
1: Right. And by the way, we're not just saying this now. We said this 4 years ago, 5 years ago.
2: Yep. It is mind-blending how bad this thing was. Because really, there were two epidemics. There was the epidemic of the virus itself, but the greater epidemic of the control by governments, local, state, and even federal governments all across the world. But here at home, we are greatly concerned about the actions taken by people who, by the way, didn't buy the science themselves. We know that because they were in public or caught in pictures numerous times, Gavin Newsom, without a mask, even early on. They didn't buy the science. They didn't believe it. So this entire thing was absolutely just mind-boggling in how much government control they looked to get. Think about that. this was a time when Elon Musk didn't own X. You know, it wasn't controlled yet by, well, free speech or somebody who believed in free speech. It was, the FBI was there. We know that social media, look at what happened to the New York Post.
1: Well, yeah, because the Hunter Biden, think about the censoring of the Hunter Biden laptop from the New York Post was the same effort to censor anything that had to do with the virus coming from the Wuhan lab and the United States involvement.
2: It was the same mission to control the messaging, control the people, control their movement, control their access, control their means of production, how they feed their families, their jobs, all of it. And they thought they had won it forever. I firmly believe that. Here we have something that, because they talked about it. Remember Dark Brandon?
1: I forgot about Dark Brandon.
2: Somebody's got to make that t-shirt. It probably already is made.
1: Oh, whoa.
2: But Biden, we're going into a dark winter. Like, shut up, dude.
1: Was that with the red behind him?
2: Yeah, I don't know if he was talking about the virus at that point, but he also made the statement, it's going to be a dark winter. Like, you know, this was the drama being played out to instill fear. It gets to a very serious point because the truth isn't being known by the people. And then you had a spike in suicides with adolescent women. And I believe there's a connection there. When you have a world telling them that all of the authority around them is telling them, if you breathe on someone, you could kill them. If they breathe on you, they could kill you. That it was this fear building that led to, in part, that kind of behavior. I'm convinced that was part of it because it was during that time. It was during that period. They couldn't leave their home, even to go to school. They could barely communicate with friends. They certainly couldn't hang out with friends, or otherwise the SWAT team would be in their front yard in some cases.
1: And the attempt to censor...
2: You couldn't go to church.
1: The attempt to censor all information on anything that eventually the left disagreed with. Because remember the point that this got to. Remember social media.
2: Yes.
1: Banning the Babylon Bee.
2: Yes. Yes.
1: For anybody who's my age, that's like the government banning Mad Magazine.
2: Right.
1: When we were kids.
2: Yeah.
1: That's how far the left got to. When you think about that, in the United States of America, a parody website, which was just like Mad Magazine.
2: Right. Or any of the political cartoonists over the years, right?
1: Right. You know, exactly. That banned. No, you're going to be. The government is going to censor you.
2: Yes.
1: And they go, oh no, it was Facebook. Yeah, from pressure from, as we know now, the government.
2: Yes.
1: We know the coercion that went on there.
2: Right.
1: Thank you, Twitter files.
2: Right.
1: Thank you, the Democrats. You know, Barry Weiss, Michael Schellenberger, Matt Taibbi, and others. Who brought that forward?
2: And a former liberal who made it happen by buying the real estate of Twitter, which became X, Elon Musk.
1: Yeah. We wouldn't have known any of this. And the Democrats
2: don't. Who knows where we would be?
1: But the Democrats don't care. But to me, that's really one of the most incredible things. Not one Democrat. Democrats, all they want to do is demonize. They couldn't demonize. They didn't want to take a chance of demonizing Erdman yesterday.
2: Right. No. No.
1: We are Red Eye Radio.
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0: We're on our radio. He is Eric Carlson. I'm Gary McNamara. Great story that the Wall Street Journal had. National Review also had it too. The Democrat Socialists need a new model. And this is the remember that we used to get calls all the time. Mm-hmm. Why can't we be like Sweden? Because yeah. Sweden is no longer like Sweden.
1: Right.
0: And all the
1: right.
0: free market principles coming in and cutting taxes now. Right. And the fact that a third of their schools now are private.
1: Right. Yep.
0: That, you know, that they're completely reversing where they were as a socialist nation and moving more towards free markets. Why? It wasn't working.
1: It wasn't working. And in the, I don't know, can we still say information age? That sounds like a dated term. But it, with technology, they know what's available to them and what works and what doesn't.
0: Here it is. One in three public high schools is now privately run, up from 20% in 2011. School operators are now listed on the Swedish Stock Exchange. Nearly half of primary health care clinics are now privately owned.
1: Wow. Yeah.
0: Yep.
1: I guess we're gonna not be more like Sweden, right?
0: We better
1: we're,
0: be.
1: We're going like the that. Other direction.
0: Yeah, you're right.
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0: Some strong and even severe thunderstorms for portions of eastern Nebraska late here on this Saturday evening. We could see more thunderstorms move into the Omaha area after 9 or 10 p.m., and thunderstorms may persist through the majority of your Saturday night. Once we get into Sunday, we'll start with temperatures in the 60s, some decrease in cloud cover into the afternoon with a high near 90, more strong thunderstorms late in the evening. I'm meteorologist Luke Vickery, KETV NewsWatch 7.
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2: We are in the NIL era, where it has never been easier to flip teams. It has never been easier to acquire players. It has never been more accessible to watch film, to watch a player, to say, that player's good, that player will fit in our system, and then acquire that player. Gone are the days where all the previous success mattered so much to the point of your recruitment. It still matters, but it does not matter as much as it does. What matters is money and dollars and evaluation and development. And it's never, ever been easy to go from having your team being average to them making them really good, or having your team going from bad to making them very competitive. It has never been easier. Indiana won a national championship, everybody. When I ask somebody, what are your expectations for Nebraska football if there were to be a 2014 college football playoff, and you go, well, you know, they haven't been top 25 since 2013, or they haven't been able to have the success in this decade. I don't give a damn about the past. And Nebraska football has invested enough resources, whether it be through coaching, or whether it be through acquisition of players, or whether it be through facilities, or whether it be through nutrition, to year in and year out be one of the best 24 teams in the country. The bar to make the college football playoff is not that high when it's 2014. I don't agree at all with making the college football playoff two every 6 years. It's a 2014 playoff. Viewing it from the macro perspective, Nebraska is invest enough to be in the top 24 year in and year out.
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7: 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Gary McNamara and Eric Harley talk about everything from politics to social issues and news of the day. 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
1: All across America, we are Red Eye Radio. He is Eric Carling, and I'm Gary McNamara. Good morning. Welcome. Thanks for being here.
2: Hello.
1: All right, I just discovered this in the last 2 minutes.
3: All right, what'd you get?
1: Just before we went on the air. I got to play this audio cut.
3: All right.
1: Because these are our Democrats. The Interior Secretary Burgum was in front of the House Environmental Committee or whatever today. Yeah. So they're talking about, energy. Now, this is, listen to this, and this is the Democrats, Representative Huffman. I don't know where he's from. Like I said, I just discovered this.
3: All right.
1: And I'll do the research here, but it's just too humorous. They actually believe they have a gotcha. You ready?
3: Yeah okay.
1: Listen, I mean, it's like you're dealing with children.
3: Yeah.
1: Here we go.
3: All right.
4: The Lazard analysis that suggests that this is the cheapest form of energy, all of these projects you're describing in Nevada have one thing in common. When the sun goes down, they produce zero electricity. And this nation over-rotated towards intermittent forms of energy. And the idea that we could add intermittent and shut down baseload is what put our grid at deep risk. And the idea that it's the cheapest, if you want to add intermittent, you have to keep everything else. And so we have to have a discussion about the total cost of grid, not the cost of the incremental, because it's true on an incremental basis, you may have an incremental source, but it doesn't work. The whole machine doesn't work when the sun goes down. And there's examples from around the world of this happening. And so it's cherry picking an analysis that doesn't look. We're looking at reliable, affordable, and secure. And I would encourage everybody here to get in a skiff and to understand that most of these components, very few of these components for the solar industry, are coming from the U.S. They're coming from China. And just like we had with Huawei equipment, there's modifications on those that would allow foreign governments to interfere with our grid. And I want to have a rational discussion with everybody. This is not an ideological thing. It's about reliable, affordable, and secure. Those three things.
5: I'm all
1: okay. Now I'm stopping it just for a second because he's made his point.
3: Yeah,
1: which is completely and totally 100% accurate. I don't know any falsehood that he told there.
2: Right, and that was Representative Huffman.
1: That's the Interior Secretary.
3: Okay,
1: that's Burgum.
3: Interior.
1: Okay. Huffman's a Democrat.
3: Right.
1: All right, so that's Burgum talking about the fact, as we've talked about many times before, the cost is not just the cost of the solar panel.
3: Mm-hmm.
1: It's the unnecessary redundancy that you have to have when the solar panel goes off. We mm-hmm. know here in the state of Texas, we dealt with it. If you are going to, for example, at that point, I don't know what it is right now. I don't have it in front of me, but remember that wind in the state of Texas, if the wind is blowing, can actually power 60% of the grid.
3: Mm-hmm. Right.
1: But if the power isn't running and goes down, now this goes back to February 21. I don't know precisely where we are right now, what the ratio is. I know that the legislature has dealt with it. Remember the slush fund that was,
3: yeah.
1: You want to call it a slush fund or whatever,
3: right?
1: In order to build, more coal generation plants or natural gas plants, whatever, in order to be there in case these things run down. As we know, once the power demand expanded, we built solar and wind, but didn't back it up
3: mm-hmm.
1: in case those went off fully. So we experienced what we experienced in February of 21 here in the state of Texas, which was an absolute disaster.
3: Yeah, right.
1: And so that's what he's saying. There's an unnecessary redundancy, and the cost of a solar panel is not just the cost of the solar panel. It's the cost of the unnecessary redundancy that you have to maintain in order to back up the solar panel at night.
3: Right.
1: Or whatever.
3: Right.
1: Which is completely and totally logical.
3: Right.
1: Here's the response from the Democrats. Here we go.
3: Okay. Okay.
1: Here we go.
5: For rational conversation about it, I'll just say we are not shutting down baseload energy to build solar. And I will contend we have battery storage as well. So
6: we're going to move on to the next question.
7: Mr. Chairman, I request unanimous consent to enter into the record this amazing new technology that apparently the secretary is unaware of. It's a battery. China's figured it out. That's why they're cleaning our clock on clean energy, but I want to enter that into the record.
3: And that was the Democrat. Was that Huffman?
1: No, I believe, yes, that was Huffman. That was Representative Huffman at the end.
3: California's 2nd District.
1: Yeah.
3: The reason I asked if the first one was Huffman, because I thought, well, is Gary playing a Democrat who's making sense? Is there one? Could there be one?
1: I'm sorry. I didn't get a chance to even throw it by because we were talking and stuff, and I played it, and then we started talking the 2 minutes before, and I said,
3: because I haven't seen the audio at all. Yeah. I haven't seen the video or the audio.
1: And I just played it 2 minutes before, and it was just a perfect example of dealing with children.
3: Yeah.
1: Battery power cannot supplement a solar farm.
3: No.
1: At night.
3: No, it cannot.
1: We do not have the ability, the technology. Well, no. We could do it. Who wants to pay, I don't know, $5 per kilowatt hour instead of 15 cents?
3: Well, apparently the people of California, at least in the second district.
1: I mean, you can do it.
3: Yeah.
1: Nobody is going to be for it. But no, the technology really doesn't exist on that level to replace wind and solar with batteries. It doesn't exist.
3: He's the ranking member on the House Natural Resources Committee.
1: That's the committee. And we sit there and say idiots.
3: Yeah.
1: And by the way, when she said they're not replacing baseload, look at all the nuclear plants that were closed down.
3: Right.
1: Look at the coal generation plants that were shut down.
3: Right. Right. And by the way, China. He's right. China is cleaning our clock. Actually, they're cleaning out the taxpayer account because we spent a lot of taxpayer money going over to China, pouring it down the drain to companies who were building solar, and we did that for way too long.
1: Yeah. But, I mean, this is what you're dealing with Democrats. There is no critical. You're dealing, I said yesterday, first graders, I've got to go to preschool.
3: Yeah.
1: Or maybe I'll just say uneducated. Completely uneducated three-year-olds.
3: Yeah.
1: Because I don't know. It was like they had a got you.
3: Right.
1: Let's put it into the record that the secretary doesn't know about this new invention called the battery.
3: Right.
1: As if he's, I've got you on this. What an idiot.
3: Yeah. This, again.
1: What an absolute idiot.
3: Well, again, like the battery is the end-all be-all.
1: Yeah. California, no wonder you're going down the crapper with people like that representing you that don't have a clue as to how electricity works, how you deliver it, how grids work, what we actually have that stores electricity, what the cost per kilowatt hour would be if you had to do something like that. Completely ignorant and at the same time incredibly arrogant.
3: Yes.
1: And mocking as if, oh, we've got this, we've got Burgum now, you don't know about the battery.
3: Right. Look, they're struggling to get one car past 300 miles on a battery charge. They're struggling. You know, there's a lot about the Tesla big rig and everything else.
1: Mm-hmm.
3: Oh, I have some friends who've witnessed some of the testing on these electric big rigs, rechargeable. Wow. You talk about having to stop every other hour and recharge 80,000 pounds? No, not going to happen. You want to move stuff around the yard? That's one thing. You want to move stuff around your own depot? That's one thing. You want to use them in the ports? That's one thing. Long haul, we're not there yet.
1: Well, the interesting thing is Burgum was saying, I want to have a serious conversation, an adult serious conversation on this.
3: Yeah.
1: Is what he's saying.
3: Yeah.
1: I want to have a serious conversation. This isn't about politics. This is about science.
3: Yes.
1: It's about the science of electricity.
3: Right.
1: And it's about the cost per kilowatt hour that is acceptable to the public. You can do a ton of different things. Things are possible. You know, you can have we could sit there, the government could come out tomorrow and say, everybody needs to have a hydrogen car. Well, nobody would own a car except the rich.
3: Right.
1: Because it's too expensive to build.
3: Right.
1: Yep. We can build everybody a nuclear vehicle.
3: Right.
1: Well, technically, we could.
3: Mm-hmm.
1: Nobody could afford it.
3: Right.
1: And by the way, if you got into a car crash, that would be
3: something. Well,
1: something you might be concerned with.
3: Yeah, we'll have another Chernobyl on I-35 northbound this morning.
1: Yeah. But it's just, and so what do they come back with? They don't come back with anything backed up on science. They come back mocking him.
3: Yes.
1: As if they believe that, don't you know that if all the solar panels go out, that batteries, and we know people have the battery systems in their homes.
3: Mm-hmm. Mm-hmm.
1: You know, we also know it's pretty expensive to do it. And we know not as many people are doing it if it's not subsidized.
3: Yeah.
1: Because that's the, you know, the full cost of it. But if it was cheaper to do that, everybody would do it.
3: Yeah.
1: People that are well off can do something like that and have a battery system in their house that may run off of solar panels. And some people did that when, you know, you had credits. And I don't know what the credits are anymore, whether they're gone or not for it. But there aren't many people. The vast majority of the public is not going to do it because the system that we have now that can provide electricity anywhere probably, I'm guessing now, I saw that coming up November, I got to pick a new plan. So I haven't, the last time I think it was 13 to 15 cents a kilowatt hour, something like that.
3: Yeah.
1: I was paying. But when you look at 13 to 15 cents and then you look, what was California paying? Like, was it 36 to 40? Per kilowatt hour, something. I forgot. There was a study that was done on some of these states, what they're paying.
3: Yeah, and that was on the average, right?
1: Yeah, it was just...
3: Because if you look at wind and solar, at one point, I know we were looking at, and this goes back several years, so I've got to check my data on this, but we were looking at like 45 cents a kilowatt hour if you were just going to go by wind and solar. And you can't make that happen logistically without blackouts, brownouts, people going without power. Forget about affording it. It won't be available.
1: And I'm assuming that's the full price, including the subsidies that were paid to build all of these plants.
3: Yes. Right.
1: Yeah. And so, you know, it's when I saw that, I just thought it was the perfect example of what we've talked about. Ignorance and arrogance combined.
3: Well, you know, that's the thing, is that it's nobody is saying, hey, if you want to go put solar panels on your home and you want to pay for it, go for it. If you want to do that and you want to pay for that, great, go for it.
1: And if you want to have a system where you have solar panels,
3: mm-hmm,
1: and then you have also, you know, the huge battery packs.
3: Right.
1: You know, one of the problems with the huge battery packs is the fact that, you know, think of the state of Texas. It's like, where would I, you know, I'm fascinated by those electronics. And I do have lithium ion batteries,
3: mm-hmm,
1: in my house for the necessary things that I need. And I've used them three times in the last 5 months. The power's gone out and it's been great
3: because,
1: you know, it won't run the furnace or air conditioner,
3: mm-hmm,
1: but it runs runs refrigerator, TV, you know, mm-hmm, all that. But I don't have them in the garage. If I wanted the big system that could run everything,
3: mm-hmm,
1: I can't keep it in the garage. It goes to 130 degrees during the summer.
3: Right.
1: I'm not keeping lithium ion batteries in there.
3: Right.
1: And so, you know, you look at that too. There's the where do you live, you know, hot, cold, whatever. There's so many things to look at if you're looking for backup power. But I'm looking, when I have it, I think it's great for emergency situations.
3: Mm-hmm.
1: For emergency, it's fine.
3: If we're talking supplemental, that's one thing. But what they're talking about is converting the grid.
1: The grid, exactly.
3: Converting the entire grid, what we rely on.
1: Right.
3: If we want to become, as individual homes and households, self-reliant, that's fine. If you want to live without power, that's fine. There's a mansion on the California side of Lake Tahoe. I got to go back and I'm blanking on the name right here. But it was a very wealthy individual who built this mansion. It's now, of course, belongs to the state of California. I'm guessing the family couldn't keep up with the taxes. That's what I was told by one of the tourist guides. But they had steam-powered electricity, and they still have the pipes and everything. But they only ran their electricity between like 6 a.m. and midnight. So in the middle of the night, they basically shut everything down. It's a beautiful area, so you didn't really have to worry about, even in the summer, much air conditioning or anything like that. You didn't have to worry about those things, right? If I don't care how you want to live your life. In fact, good for you. If you want to do that and you can do it and become more efficient individually, I fully support that. When that's happening in a big way, you'll see long lines at Home Depot and Lowe's or wherever it's going to be to get hooked up, for everybody to be on board. But the grid itself has to be reliable. This isn't just about affordability. I mean, that's the biggest part of it. That will be the biggest hurdle. But it would be likely the government at some point saying, sorry, you can't have electricity between midnight and 6 a.m. You can't air conditioning.
1: We've talked about the liberals that have said that.
3: You don't need air conditioning.
1: That we don't need electricity 24/7.
3: Right.
1: That, you know, with the AI side, we're going too far with using energy. But here's one of the responses. It's like, this guy writes in response to this on X, I request to enter into the record that batteries store energy. They do not produce it. And that the sheer size and number of batteries needed to supply said energy to even a medium-sized town without other means of production would cover an area the size of L.A.
8: Yeah.
1: But I thought it was the perfect example of what we talk about. Ignorance plus arrogance at the same time.
3: Yep.
1: Because Huffman, whatever, mm-hmm. this doofus from California.
3: Yeah, Jared Huffman, the second congressional yeah, district.
1: Is like, this is a gotcha. We've got him now.
3: They're called batteries. Yeah. Probably shaking his head like Newsom does.
1: Yeah.
3: Yeah. Huh? You like that zinger?
1: California?
3: You like that? Let me introduce this officially.
1: Sorry. You deserve what you get.
3: Yep.
1: When you hire idiots like that to represent you.
3: Yep.
1: We are Red Eye Radio.
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0: We are Red Eye Radio. He is Eric Carney, and I'm Gary McNamara, the president in China. I can tell you right now, it's going to be, well, there's a framework.
1: Yeah. The idea of basically with Rubio's involvement, the idea is put pressure on Iran for the Strait of Hormuz when it comes to China. Have China put pressure on Iran. Mm-hmm. I don't know if that's possible. I don't know if, first of all, I don't know if China's even willing to do that. So the visit to me was always about not just trade, but Iran. I think those two, were neck and neck for top priority. I don't know what's going to come of. I don't trust anything from China. I don't know anybody that would or should.
0: We'll get into some of the details, and then the whistleblower's testimony. We learned nothing new.
1: No, exactly.
0: we knew it all, what, 4 years ago, five years ago?
1: Yep.
0: Now,
1: yep.
0: It's good that he testified because he verified it.
1: Right.
2: ABC News, I'm Dave Packer. The nation's largest commuter railway is on strike. Workers from New York's Long Island Railroad walked off the job at 12:01 a.m. Saturday morning after negotiations with the Metropolitan Transportation Authority ended without a new contract. Long Island and the New Jersey or New York City region bracing for an extremely challenging commute should this continue to Monday. President Trump back at the White House after days of talks with China's President Xi, asked as he walked off Marine One how it went.
3: We made great deals, we did great trade deals, we had great relationships, and a lot of things have happened and you'll be hearing about them, but that was a tremendous success. I think it really was a historic moment. Thank you very much.
2: Sources tell ABC News President Trump's expected to drop his $10 billion lawsuit against the IRS. It would be in exchange for the creation of a massive fund to compensate allies who claim they were wrongfully targeted by the Biden administration. This is ABC News.
4: 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You know what really impresses the ladies? 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
6: Some strong and even severe thunderstorms for portions of eastern Nebraska late here on this Saturday evening. We could see more thunderstorms move into the Omaha area after 9 or 10 p.m., and thunderstorms may persist through the majority of your Saturday nights. Once we get into Sunday, we'll start with temperatures in the 60s, some decreasing cloud cover into the afternoon with a high near 90, more strong thunderstorms late in the evening. I'm meteorologist Luke Vickery, KETV Newswatch 7.
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1: We're Red Eye Radio. He's Eric Carly, and I'm Gary McNamara. Welcome and good morning. I got we got to play this here.
2: Okay, what do you got?
1: All right. And this is this is CBS and how they ended their evening news last night.
2: All right.
1: Okay.
2: All right,
1: okay. Ready for this?
2: Okay.
1: And here we go.
2: Okay.
1: I just want to play this because this has, if any liberal was watching CBS, they had to be just crying.
2: Yeah.
1: All right. Here we go.
2: All right.
3: Finally tonight from Taiwan, as President Trump and China's Xi Jinping prepare to meet, you will hear a lot about American decline and the rise of a powerful new China. The Chinese certainly believe it, but is it true? Xi's China is a marvel by many measures. Is the world's second largest economy, producing almost 30% of the world's manufactured goods. They have high-speed rails that put the Acela to shame. And China has lifted millions of its citizens out of poverty, making things like the iPhones in your pocket and mine. And yet, America remains the innovation hub of the world. Made in China, yes, but designed and invented in the USA. New drugs, new discoveries, new inventions, new space missions. Xi boasts of the country's industrial might, and it's impossible to deny that fact. China's population is in decline, though, well below replacement rates. Unemployment is high, with millions in rural provinces living in poverty and massive housing complexes that now sit empty. Most importantly, and perhaps I'm stating the obvious here, none of these problems are a topic on the Chinese evening news. In fact, pessimism itself is forbidden on the Chinese internet. The freedoms we have, they simply do not. That's another day in America and the world. I'm Tony DeCoppel, live from Taipei, Taiwan.
1: Now, why is he in Taipei, Taiwan? They didn't get him what he needed to get into China.
2: Oh.
1: CBS didn't get it.
2: They didn't get in, huh?
1: They didn't get in there.
2: Well, okay. Live from almost China.
1: Well, but you know what I love when he said they have high speed rail. You know, that, you know, puts what we have to shame.
2: Yeah.
1: Well, as if America can't build a high. Well, we can build a high speed rail. California may not be able to.
2: Right.
1: But no, we could build a high speed rail. Yeah. We have the technology to do it.
2: Yeah.
1: It's the same thing with the supersonic plane.
2: Right.
1: I got mind blank. What was it called?
2: I almost said Concordia.
1: The Concorde.
2: Yeah.
1: It's like when we didn't, why didn't we do that? We didn't do that because the airlines couldn't make money on it.
2: Right.
1: They couldn't make money on it. They couldn't sell the tickets to do it. The reason that we don't have, it's not that we can't build the best high-speed rail train in the United States. You know, we can do it. If it wants to, if it would be prop, the problem is it's not profitable. If it was mega profitable, everybody would be doing it.
2: Again, you know, that's what it gets down to. You know, I mean, whether we're talking about renewable energy or things like high speed rail.
1: Right. China has batteries.
2: Yeah.
1: And I don't think China's running any city on batteries.
2: No, I didn't. No, it's because, again, it's what China can afford to do is do what we're pretty much doing right now at $39 trillion and counting, is spend like nobody's business without anybody having any say-so. Now, we do have a say-so. We just don't say anything about it. There's the difference.
1: I was watching a couple of documentaries on, you know, whether it's, you know, Dubai or, you know, Malaysia or wherever, with all these that everybody's trying to top the other one when it comes to the height of of their skyscrapers.
2: Mm-hmm.
1: And it's like, well, how come the United States isn't keeping up? It's like,
2: right.
1: Because it's not profitable.
2: Right.
1: That's why we don't do it.
2: Well, it's like, what about the fastest car? Okay, where are we going with this? Because as far as I know, the speed limits haven't changed
4: to the effect that you could drive any speed you want. By the way, I just want to give major kudos to the Carrollton, Texas Police Department. Outstanding.
1: Where'd you get hit?
4: I thought I got pulled over the other day because cop right behind me. I thought, I couldn't have been speeding. I couldn't have been speeding. This dude in front of me is going too slow for me to speed. I want speed. No, but they let up somebody else around that was in front of me. So I pulled over. No, but it's a...
1: But with the skyscrapers, for example, they're like, all these countries are doing it not because they're making a profit. It's an ego thing.
2: Yeah.
1: It's like, this is the symbol that we're successful, so we're going to lose money by building this.
2: Right. No, this is the thing that, you know, again, we're in a race to nowhere. High-speed rail, again, there's no profit in it. There wouldn't be the demand.
1: Yeah.
2: We have things called...
4: I'll do what the California congressman... I did.
2: Let me introduce for the record technology called airplanes that people may not be aware of. Because commercially, it's really easy, relatively speaking, to fly here in the U.S. So high-speed rail, it's got to be more appealing than flying.
1: You know, there's a lot of things that I have, you know, romance about. I always want to take one of the train rides, you know, across the country, and because the scenery and everything else. And then I think about it, and it's like, well, not really. I probably get bored after a couple of hours on the plane.
4: I want to drive. That's the only thing for me. I want to be in control of where I stop.
1: And it's like, I probably want to drive. And the thing is, I haven't done it. You know, and so if I haven't done it, it means I really don't want to do it. One of the things, and I think it happened during COVID.
4: Yeah.
1: And I never really paid attention to it, but was the people that live van life.
4: Yeah.
1: You know, and I never, you know, and I would never go full time in a van.
4: Right.
1: But I just went, wow, these things are really, really interesting. I said, you know, if I ever decide to retire, maybe I'll get a nice one, you know, you know, because they're so cool and you can drive during the day and then relax somewhere.
2: Yeah.
1: And then I did the cost analysis of it.
4: Oh, if you're going to pay $150,000 for one of those things?
1: $150,000. Mm. You know the one? And I do this just for the heck of it. I always check to see, all right, what's the latest van with all the different equipment that I would actually want and what would it cost? Mm. And the one, what is it called? Comfy van or cozy van or whatever. Mm. It actually is gravity seats in the back, the TV comes down,
4: everything else. Yeah.
1: They have a shower, but it's a table, and it automatically goes up. Just the build is...
4: You sure that's not a strip club?
1: Just the build itself. Well, basically, if you get, you know, you'd have to get the Mercedes-Benz Ford or whatever, you know, the actual truck or van,
4: right,
1: whatever.
4: Right, right,
1: this is just the setup of it. $300,000.
4: Yeah, no thanks. I can get a tour bus for $500,000 that will dwarf it and on the amenities will crush it.
1: And so then I sat there and I went, well, okay. But this goes back about 5 years ago when I didn't know about that. I was looking at the one I would want and it was like about $200,000. I go, $200,000. And then I figured what insurance would be every year and then what maintenance would be and everything else.
4: Mm-hmm.
1: And I sat there and went, well, I could buy a new vehicle and... Let's be honest. I'm not going to be on the road all the time. This is for maybe 30 days a year I'll be traveling, and 30 days a year would be a lot for me.
4: Yeah.
1: That'd be like, you know, four different times for a week.
4: Right. Vacation-wise.
1: Vacation-wise,
4: you travel
1: wise, right.
4: to see your family, as you always have.
1: Right.
4: At some point, you'll take a vacation. We don't know when that will be.
1: but I said, you know, would I really want to, instead of fly... drive? I go, well, I think I'd be forced. If I pay $200,000 for a van, it'd be like when I belonged to the golf club.
4: Yeah.
1: I hated golf because I felt like I had to golf. Yeah. If I felt like I had to drive, you know, to New York or wherever I'm going next week to see my buddy It's Jerry and Mary time in Tarpon Springs,
4: Jerry,
1: Florida.
4: Jerry, Gary, and Mary, yeah.
1: Jerry, Gary, and Mary.
4: Right.
1: In Tarpon Springs next week.
4: Right.
1: But if I felt like I had to drive, I would hate every moment of driving.
4: Yeah, single destination for me. Like, me and my wife have a RV camper, and we're actually going to sell it and upgrade. We're going to get a mobile home. We're going to get a one that can, right, a drivable motorhome. And the reason is, for us, multiple destinations along the way is the idea. If we're going to one destination, like, I wouldn't want to drive to Lake Tahoe, where we vacation sometimes. I wouldn't want, because unless I'm stopping in different places, you know, New Mexico, maybe I go to Utah or whatever. But you're talking about, it's a 24-hour each way trip, right?
1: Yeah.
4: Now break that up into 8 hours a day. And 8 hours a day is a lot of driving.
1: It is.
4: And then you don't get, so you're going to want to stop for a couple of days at each destination. For multiple destinations, it's great. If you want to go on a long-term road trip that's, you know, probably at least a couple of weeks long. But I don't want to be, my parents did it. My parents had a trailer, and they pulled it, and they would be gone for 3 to 6 months a year. And I don't want to be gone from home that long.
1: No, I just wouldn't want to do that. Mine was basically just to, you know, well, I can justify taking trips and not stay in hotels and everything else. Mm-hmm. And then I did the math of it, and I could go, like, oh, I don't know, 4 to 4 months every single year for the next 40 years.
4: Mm-hmm.
1: And stay in hotels
4: for 300 grand. Yeah.
1: Not even reach that if you take all the maintenance issues and everything else, mm-hmm, and getting new van, you know, and having to update and do all the maintenance and everything else.
4: Yeah, yeah.
1: But I could go over like 30 years,
4: yeah,
1: 4 months, and have a new vehicle and drive and not come close to what it would cost to have a van. And I'd get a free breakfast every morning, and I would never have to clean a black tank or drain a black tank or a gray tank. And then that was really the decision. I'm not going to be draining. I'm not going to be Ralph Cramden, not Ralph Cramden, what's his buddy? Who cleans sewers.
4: Yeah, yeah.
1: I'm not going to clean sewers as an enjoyment in my retirement.
4: It's not that hard.
1: I don't care.
4: It's not that hard.
1: I don't want to do it.
4: Yeah.
1: It'd be like, do I want to do that? No. I want the nice shower and toilet in the hotel room.
4: Well,
1: I'll never end up doing either. I'll fly the rest of my life.
4: My wife and I have a Green Acres kind of thing, because I've spoiled her on, you know, destinations and things like that. I've spoiled her. I don't know. She spoiled herself. She works very hard. But, you know, we've been spoiled on destinations for the longest time. And I also like outdoors. She likes outdoors, too, until there's, like, mosquitoes or, you know, extreme heat like that. And stuff like that. And I get where she's coming from. But for me, we kind of meet in the middle. And when we go camping, it's the perfect. We have indoors if we want to be indoors, and outdoors if we want to be outdoors. And to me, it's great. I love it.
1: I think the point is, like, with China, where they talk about everything, and then the skyscrapers. And,
4: yeah.
1: You know, we're not building trains like them. We don't have the high tech. They're implying we don't have the technology to do it. No, we don't do it because it's all government funded.
4: Look at the most luxurious car that they have. And it's who cares?
1: Or you have systems where people can't afford cars.
4: Yeah.
1: Or they don't have the infrastructure for cars.
4: Right.
1: Or they ban cars.
4: Right.
1: And they force you onto trains.
4: Right.
1: You know, we don't want to be Portland, Oregon.
4: Well, CBS.
1: Anybody who lives in Portland knows exactly what I'm talking about.
4: CBS News is doing all this bragging on what they have, and then ends it by saying, reporting from Taiwan, because we couldn't actually get into China. It's so great. It's too great for CBS News.
1: Visa problems, or they applied too late or whatever, I think it was.
4: So. Well, you know, that's the thing.
1: And so Barry Weiss is getting the blame for that.
4: Well, you got to step it up, Barry. Get your people into China where they belong.
1: It didn't happen yet, but I was like, doesn't she know Taiwan is in China?
4: Nah, right, yeah, exactly. No, wait for that. Right. Someone's already said it, I'm sure. Yeah.
1: We are Red Eye Radio.
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0: We are on our radio. He is Eric Carlin, and I'm Gary McNamara. You know, really interesting. It's when we talk about the president over in China, and I was looking at this yesterday that, you know, a lot of the supplies coming in are coming in from rail, you know, to Iran. Yeah. We haven't blown up those rails yet.
1: Right, right. Yeah.
0: You know, that China stuff's coming in on rail. And
1: there was one bridge they took out. I don't think that was a rail bridge,
0: right,
1: though.
0: But I was reading the other day, I think it was Wall Street Journal, about the rail bridge. The tracks.
1: Yeah, the rail system.
0: The rail system that leads in where a ton of stuff's coming from China.
1: Right.
0: We haven't hit it yet.
1: Right.
0: And it's like, you know, the president has a lot of things here. You really don't need China to... What you need China to do is stay out of it. That's really it. But in order to win this, you don't need any cooperation from China, was the point they were making.
1: Yeah, right.
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5: Potential for severe storms as we head into Sunday evening, though most of the day looking dry after early morning showers wrap up. Expect windy, warm, and humid conditions most of the day with south to southeast winds gusting 30 to 40 miles per hour, highs in the upper 80s. Storms likely develop west of the metro after 5 p.m., then chances go up through the evening. All modes severe weather possible. I'm meteorologist Sean Everson from KTV Newswatch 7.
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7: I'm not like into theft or anything, but it's like, you
8: know. What were you stealing? Were you stealing high street signs?
7: No, but occasionally there would be a sign that we, you know, thought was ripe for the taking, and, you know.
8: Like a political sign?
7: No. Not like a political sign. Like maybe like some sort of a yield sign or something like that.
9: Connor Stallions would be proud.
7: J-Man writes in, Happer, I'm not into theft, but occasionally. You know, famously, there is a couple. Now, I'm very forthright with you all, so I tell you when, you know, I own up, I fess up to things. You know, I've already told you and, frankly, taunted Pancheros and Des Moines that I am the sauce thief.
8: Ah.
7: But they never do anything about it. They don't really seem to mind all that much.
8: And now, apparently, you need to steal some more sauce.
7: And now I need to steal more sauce. I'm due. I mean, we're a couple months away from the sauce.
8: But no loyal listener driving through Iowa has not done this on your behalf.
7: I got an email last year when this information was spilled on the air that it was like, I am really mad about this. I'm calling the Pancheros, and I also think that you need to be fired. Or like suspended or something like
8: that.
7: And it got to our bosses and they were like, hey, what's going on here? Are they talking about your like, and I'm like, yeah, it's okay. I think, I mean, it's up to you. I guess you could fire me if you want. But I was like, it's all right.
8: I guess if you're going to go, the way that you want to go out is to be let go for stealing sauce from a restaurant.
7: I don't know the way I want to go.
8: Yeah.
7: I'm not sure. Maybe it'd be saucy. From an angry mob of people who are mad at me because they thought I was John Bishop.
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12: 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Gary McNamara and Eric Harley talk about everything from politics to social issues and news of the day. 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
13: All across America, we are Red Eye Radio. He is Eric Harley and I'm Gary McNamara. Good morning. All right, so we don't really spend a lot of time talking about court cases because, you know, we just don't. I mean, it's because a lot of times you don't know what's going on inside the trial. But two different cases, the Alex Murdaugh case back in South Carolina.
7: Yeah.
13: That was interesting because there was outrage immediately until people started, well, this is what the court clerk actually did.

0: Right.
1: And when you see that, you're just like, oh, my God, no wonder it was unanimous from the Supreme Court.
0: Yeah.
1: Doesn't matter whether you think the evidence was there that he was guilty or not, what the court clerk did. When I read that, I went, well, yeah. And the it was the former county court clerk, Rebecca Hill. And by the way, she was charged, I believe, and convicted of felonies.
0: Yeah.
1: She engaged in extensive misconduct, jury tampering. She told the jurors not to be fooled by the defense evidence or testimony. And you and I went, the court clerk did this? She instructed them to closely watch Murdaugh's body language and behavior on the stand. She told coworkers she wanted a guilty verdict to boost sales for a self-published book. She misrepresented information to the trial judge in a successful effort to have a jury removed who she believed was favorable to the defense.
0: Wow.
1: I mean, it's just following a state investigation, she resigned in March of 2024 and pleaded guilty to multiple felony charges in 2025. Perjury and obstruction, she admitted to allowing members of the media unauthorized access to view sealed trial exhibits and subsequently lying about it under oath to the judge. Misconduct in office, she confessed to using her public office and title to promote her book. Theft of public funds, she admitted to misappropriating nearly $12,000 in unauthorized bonuses using county, state, and federal public funds, which she was forced to pay back in restitution. She was sentenced to 3 years of probation for her financial administrative crimes. However, her breathtaking and disgraceful jury interference led the South Carolina Supreme Court to rule unanimously that she denied Murdaugh his constitutional right. By the way, she should have been in jail for that.
0: Yeah, that
1: should have been some jail time.
0: That's way over the top of crossing some kind of boundary. That's committing a crime. Deliberately, for self-gain. And it's, you know, so now you've got to go through this whole court case again. I mean, their prosecutors are going to retry it. So they're going to, you know, have to go through, I don't know how long that takes.
1: And I've seen the documentary on the case, and it's like,
0: yeah,
1: just, you know, brutal.
0: Yeah, right.
1: And then the other case was the Utah woman, Corey Richens, who was, I think it was yesterday, was
0: right,
1: given life without the, you know, without parole.
0: Right. Yeah.
1: For murdering her husband by sipping fentanyl into a cocktail that she had made for him. But she did it multiple times. She didn't succeed and did it again. And then the thing was, and I just recently watched that documentary, like in the last month.
0: Yeah, there's a 48 hours on it.
1: I think
0: from
1: that's
0: CBS.
1: That's probably what I watched.
0: Yeah, I think that's what I watched, and I watched it on Netflix, but it wasn't a Netflix documentary. The 48 hours also puts their stuff now, their past seasons, on. If it's more than a season old, they put it on YouTube.
1: I caught this one on YouTube.
0: Yeah, and so I didn't know that. And I had seen. I'd been watching 48 hours on Netflix. And I saw that case on Netflix, and then the other day, some other 48 hours episodes that I'd seen on Netflix.
1: And I think it's when YouTube. She was found guilty, then they replayed it.
0: Yeah,
1: they replayed it on YouTube with the update that she had not, where she was found guilty, not pleaded guilty, that she was found guilty. But that was the most bizarre one. I mean, these are the things you just go, wow. She wrote a book.
0: Yeah.
1: After she had murdered her husband, about what it's like to lose your husband and how you survive it. And they actually had excerpts of her on television shows talking about the grief and how you get over it.
0: Yeah, right. Yeah.
1: My God.
0: I don't know why it is that people think they can get away with that. I saw it was a real life crime documentary. I watch a lot of real crime documentary stuff on YouTube and Netflix. my father being in law enforcement, but I think everybody has an interest in it. It's apparently, you know, does very well in podcasts and stuff, in true crime type of documentaries.
1: Mm-hmm.
0: And I saw one detective, the first 48, which is a different show. I've been watching a couple episodes there, including a case right here in our backyard in Dallas, Texas. And God bless those detectives and police officers and first responders that have to deal with such gruesome, heinous things on a regular basis as a part of their job to get justice for families. But I saw one detective say, when it's a stranger-on-stranger crime, it becomes very difficult for us and very hard because we don't know necessarily have a motive.
1: Mm-hmm.
0: Unless the house is ransacked and it looks like any, you know, a bunch of valuables were taken or something, you know, like a jewelry box was emptied or something like that, or a safe was emptied, then we can put it together. When it is someone who knows the individual, then we have a much greater chance. And that's why we always start with, in the investigation, with the people that were closest to the individuals, to the deceased. We start with that and say, okay, you know, when did you last see this person? And quite frankly, when it's a husband or wife that passes, they always start the investigation with the spouse, because quite often there's a life insurance policy. And so that's the motivation. That's the immediate motivation. So I don't know how it is that people can get away or think they can get away with murdering, you know, someone they know and love or are supposed to love, someone in their family or someone they're married to. That's, to me, it's a bizarre thought. But it's also the bizarre thought of, you think you're going to get away with it?
1: Especially after she took out, I mean, the Corey Richens one, she took out $2 million in life insurance for her husband without his knowledge.
0: Right.
1: Well, that's, you know, and that was about money. Her business was, she was house flipping and she was in massive debt.
0: Right.
1: So she decided to kill her husband. I just don't know how you get to that point of, you know, I know that I could, I know that I would defend my life.
0: Mm-hmm.
1: I'm not going to be like the, you know, you see the articles here in the last week about liberal and liberal women who are forgiving people who commit crimes against them because we need to give them a second chance, or because, you know, without any evidence that they're a minority and we shouldn't punish minorities for doing this stuff. And
0: they're
1: just like, my God, what the hell is going on with liberal women? You know,
0: it's how you get to defunding the police and everything else.
1: And you and I go back to remember the one, it was a woman, I believe.
0: Yeah, it was.
1: She said, I would never use a gun, or I would never, you know, I would just.
0: I wouldn't defend my own life. If they were there to take my life, they'd just have to take my life.
1: Right. They'd have to take my life because, and I wouldn't use a gun. Well, I would.
0: Yeah.
1: And I know I would never want to be in that circumstance.
0: No.
1: Because it's not something, it's not a macho thing that I'm going to defend my life and I'm going to kill you and be glad I did it. It'd bother the hell out of me that I took a life.
0: Yeah.
1: Yeah. I mean, I would never get over, but it would be something that I know I could handle if I knew I was defending myself from somebody who was trying to take my life. I know I could. You know, but other than that, I can't even, it's just, I value life so much that, well, I guess I value my life, my life too, or my family or friends, if they were being attacked, whatever.
0: Yeah.
1: And, you know, and that's where people, I think a lot of people mistakenly don't understand why people are pro-death penalty. It's not because they want to kill.
0: Right.
1: It's because they value life.
0: Yes.
1: And they're frustrated, as we all are, with murders that happen every day in this country,
0: right.
1: And you're looking for something. Can something be a deterrent?
0: Right.
1: That's not an immoral thought, because the basis of it is you wish to protect life. But I can't imagine for any reason. I can't. I, I, you know, and even if I could justify murder, which is really interesting because we live in this time, you know, with the Brian Thompson, the healthcare mm-hmm. executive, or yeah. you know, now the left attempting to justify, you know, murder or political assassination,
0: right?
1: And you know, it's a dangerous thing to be promoting that, or it's a dangerous thing for our society to be to that point. It's yeah. a very dangerous thing,
0: right?
1: But understand, there's a lot of people that, you know, aren't going to let you do that to them,
0: right?
1: Because they respect life and they cherish life. But I do think that people who can justify the murder of someone else, that basically they don't love life.
0: No, they
1: There's
0: don't.
1: There's no way you can if you don't value life.
0: I've said this for the right. longest time. If you don't value life from the beginning, you don't value anything along the way, which means people's experiences. You don't their value as a human, you know, as a person. But beyond that, their value of their work and efforts along the way, we talk about, and this does, you know, it is part of capitalism, and what is this worth, what is that worth, and we should all have respect for, you know, people who are working hard and putting in the effort, and that's part of the system that we have. You're getting paid for something, then you're actually putting literally a value on that time, right? On that experience, mm-hmm. on that effort and education, whatever it might be. If you don't value life, though, from the beginning, then you can't value any of those things along the way. And in the end, I have to question what you do value.
1: Yeah, that's a solid question.
0: You know, it's if you don't value life, then if you could take someone else's life outside of self-defense,
1: right?
0: Then tell me what it is you value.
1: Or war.
0: Right. And there's a lot of, this is, you know, something that many veterans will tell you. In fact, a couple of my family.
1: You never get
0: serving it. At wartime. It not just about being attacked and the PTSD that comes with that, but also what you're charged with doing, what you have to do, mm-hmm. what your job is to do. And that is to, at times, take other lives. And that comes with a price. Those individuals and law enforcement, same thing. I have a friend who was on a SWAT team, had to take somebody out. And he relied heavily on his faith, his church. And that's, he said, of everything that was made available to me after that event, my church, my faith got me through everything.
1: There was a police officer who used to listen to this show all the time who became a friend of mine. I met him out somewhere.
0: Yeah.
1: And somebody pointed, you know, said, no, somebody sitting with a bunch of people said, that's Gary McNamara. He goes, well, he listened all the time.
0: Mm.
1: Work this shift.
0: Yeah.
1: In the Dallas area. And he had in self-defense as a police officer, shot and killed a teenager.
0: Yeah.
1: Who pointed a gun at him.
0: Yeah.
1: I don't think he ever got over it.
0: Right. No, I don't see how you could.
1: He had PTSD and everything else. He admitted it. I mean, it got to him, even though it was completely and totally justified. He passed away in an accident a couple of years ago.
0: Mm.
1: But I was so, because you could see the pain, you could see the pain in it. But when you talk about taking a life for profit, and in that case, but even if I did, let me put it this way, even if I could justify murdering somebody for money, with the technology that exists today, I wouldn't do it, because the one thing that I know I couldn't handle would be to be alive and in a jail cell.
0: My dad, the best investigator that I personally known, I might be biased on that, but he taught law enforcement criminal investigation along with his military law enforcement experience. He always said it. Actually, it was the Lockerbie flight, Lockerbie bombing. He said, there's always something. You got to find it, but there's always something. There's always a piece of evidence. And now, and to your point, and with today's technology, you know, there's always something. They're never going to get away with it. It does. The moment you think you can, you're done. But the fact is, it starts with, again, if you don't value life, I don't know what it is you do value.
1: Yeah. We are Red Eye Radio.
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3: Sprague weather usually means fast-moving disturbances with windy conditions, according to USDA meteorologist Brad Rippey. And in the case of several storms expected this week,
4: these storms are not particularly strong in terms of the amount of precipitation they're providing, but they are moving quickly and tapping into some jet stream energy that is bringing high winds down to the surface, gusty winds across the western and central United States.
3: And in areas where there are both significant dryness and ample fuels,
4: any type of spark could create a quick disaster in terms of a fast-moving wildfire.
3: Rippey says, simply put,
4: try to avoid anything that could create a spark, everything from campfires to parking your car over tall grass. I mean, there's just so many possibilities. Even sometimes farm equipment can create sparks and create fast-moving wildfires.
3: However, precipitation is expected in a stretch from the Pacific Northwest and the Northern Rockies this week. I'm Rod Bain reporting for the U.S. Department of Agriculture in Washington, D.C.
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15: Hey there, Greg Wagner joining you from the Nebraska Game and Parks Commission. 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Hey, planning a spring wild turkey hunt? Many of us are. Then we need to remember safety first at all times when we're in the field. We need to be doubly sure of our target and background before we fire a shot. 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Be safe out there. I'm Greg Wagner.

0: We are Red Eye Radio. He's Eric Carlin. I'm Gary McNamara. Have you noticed that the left doesn't talk about we need to be like Sweden anymore? There's a reason.
1: Yeah.
0: There's a reason. Wall Street Journal had an article on it, and we'll get to that here in a little bit. Plus, we'll get to Bernie Sanders saying congratulations to Mayor Mondani. He inherited a huge budget deficit, brought it down to zero, and still invested in child care, housing, and city infrastructure. When municipal governments stand with families, not corporations, blah, blah, blah, blah, blah, blah, blah. That went on for about an hour yesterday before he was absolutely blasted.
2: Yeah. To how it actually happened.
0: I'm reading here from Ari Fleischer. What nonsense is this? Mondani didn't do anything.
2: No.
0: All he did was change assumptions and projections. Mondani is actually one of the least consequential mayors New York City has ever had. He actually does nothing except move his mouth. His socialist agenda lacks support, even in New York City. But you saw that, and we talked about this yesterday, New York kicking in another $8 billion. I had to tell my brother today, I said, well, he goes, Mondami, he goes, did he really balance? I go, no, he's just taking more money from you.
2: Right, exactly. Like, you're paying for it upstate.
0: Yeah, the governor's making sure that you take care of New York City.
2: Yeah, congratulations to all the other people in New York that don't live in the city.
0: Yeah.
3: ABC News, I'm Dave Packer. The nation's largest commuter railway is on strike. Workers from New York's Long Island Railroad walked off the job at 12:01 a.m. Saturday morning after negotiations with the Metropolitan Transportation Authority ended without a new contract. Long Island and the New York City region bracing for an extremely challenging commute should this continue to Monday. President Trump back at the White House after days of talks with China's President Xi, asked as he walked off Marine One how it went.
4: We made great deals. We did great trade deals. We had great relationships, and a lot of things have happened, and you'll be hearing about them. But that was a tremendous success. I think it really was a historic moment. Thank you very much.
3: Sources tell ABC News President Trump's expected to drop his $10 billion lawsuit against the IRS. It would be in exchange for the creation of a massive fund to compensate allies who claim they were wrongfully targeted by the Biden administration. This is ABC News.
5: Potential for severe storms as we head into Sunday evening, though most of the day looking dry after early morning showers wrap up. Expect windy, warm, and humid conditions most of the day with south-southeast winds gusting 30 to 40 miles per hour, highs in the upper 80s. Storms likely develop west of the metro after 5 p.m., then chances go up through the evening. All mode severe weather possible. I'm meteorologist Sean Everson from KETV Newswatch 7.
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1: And I'm Gary McNamara, along with Eric Carley. 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
1: All right, so new Fed chair.
2: Yeah.
1: He's in now as chair. He's in as of yesterday, Fed chair. Does he take over now? Is it officially tomorrow that he takes over, the 15th?
2: I think it is officially. Yeah.
1: Oh, by the way, thanks to everybody on LinkedIn. Apparently, LinkedIn, you know, if you put in where you work and when you started, it promotes it at your anniversary.
2: Oh, okay. Yeah. That happens.
1: As of, and I think it started doing it a couple days ago, but, I arrived in Dallas 26 years ago, the 12th, and I started on the air doing my local show at WBAP, 26 years ago tomorrow. Wow.
2: Yeah. Crazy.
1: So I've been here a long time.
2: Wow.
1: And I must say, I've gotten used to the heat. It was a hot day yesterday.
2: Yeah.
1: And that was actually after I had to get some car work done. But after I got home in the afternoon, I actually was piddling around outside. I'm like, I like this heat.
2: Yeah. Yeah.
1: It must not have been humid, because I don't like the humidity. But I was, okay, this is all right. Summer. And then another 2 months from now, I'll be like, are we to middle of September or October yet?
2: Yeah. No. We're not even in the real heat just right yet, but we're getting there.
1: But thank you to so many people, listeners and everything, that follow me on LinkedIn, that said, all of a sudden I'm like, why do I got so many responses on this? Is LinkedIn.
2: Yeah.
1: I'm on LinkedIn once every, couple of years, maybe.
2: Yeah.
1: And I just happened to hit, I'm like, what are all these responses? And it's like, oh, okay. It's like, congratulations on your anniversary.
2: Yeah. Yeah, I get that. So every year.
1: For being here in Texas. Our anniversary for working together will be 21 years on July 15th.
2: Right. Yeah. And my 30-year with this job is December of this year. 30 years. I remember Al Jay, a great friend of mine and great morning host there at WBAP, our flagship, asking me the morning that my late co-host, Bill Mack, who started the all-night show on WBAP back in 69, retired from WBAP. On the air that morning, Hal asked me after our show, and I was sitting in with him, he asked me, so Bill has, been here 32 years. Are you going to be here 32 years? And it was just the quickest no idea. Doing overnights 32 years. No. Well, I'm going to hit 30, and I hope I'm here for 32. I hope I'm here for 35. I'd love to be here for 40. I don't want to, I really don't want to give this up. The liberals are making it too hard. Every day they make it harder. I think that's going to be my conundrum, is that at some point we all retire. And at some point, I'll have to hang it up. You know, when I you know, crack the mic and just keep screaming, "You kids, get out of my yard!" It's like, okay, time to give it up. And it's going to be so hard. That's going to be, I think the liberals are doing this on purpose, just to get back at me. It's a personal thing. But no, it's going to be the hardest thing to do, because who knows how insane it will be. By the way, who knows how insane it will be this July? Forget about years later when I retire.
1: You know, and you probably can relate to this. I remember a listener, this goes back a few years, coming up to me and saying, "What does it feel like to be Gary McNamara?"
2: Yeah, I've had people ask me the same thing. What does it feel like to be Gary McNamara?
1: Yeah. It's like I blank stare. It's like,
2: I'll tell you, I can't get his credit cards to work. But
1: I have no idea.
2: Other than that,
1: answer that question. But
2: yeah.
1: What, you know, and I said, oh, you're talking about being a, you know, doing this, being a radio show host, podcaster, and doing this for a significant period of time. And the only answer that I had for him, and you may agree with this, you may not, I'm not sure.
2: Mm-hmm.
1: But the vast majority of my career, not that I didn't enjoy it, but the fact is, this is a very cutthroat, tough business.
2: Yeah.
1: It is.
2: Yeah.
1: I mean, it's a very cutthroat, tough business. And the mindset, even if you're enjoying it, was survival.
2: Yeah.
1: And it wasn't until just a few years ago, it was working with you and getting to a certain point, which really began when you and I started doing, you know, you and I started working together, but really when, you'll probably agree with this, when it became Red Eye.
2: Yeah, right.
1: Which would have been...
2: In 2012.
1: In 2012, and
2: right.
1: A succession of management that we worked for that has shown absolute trust in us, without question.
2: Yeah. Yeah.
1: And I was thinking the other day, really it's been about 13 years now where I've had the most fun, and the mindset is completely different because you learn after, you know, year after year after year after year of the pressure doesn't matter anymore. You've dealt with it for such a long time.
2: Right. Yeah.
1: But for such a long time, you're just attempting to survive.
2: Yeah.
1: The next week, the next month, the next rating book, whatever.
2: Mm-hmm.
1: Not that it wasn't enjoyable, but the focus was completely, completely different. And
2: yeah.
1: That's why, because when I first came on this show, and I've told the story, my goal was to stay a year. And mm-hmm. my goal was get national radio show experience and then catapult to something else. I'm not going to stay with this doofus, Eric.
2: Yeah. That was my goal, too, for you to stay a year. I had that written in my contract, no more than 1 year. Gary can stay no more than 1 year. Okay, fine.
1: So we were in agreement on
2: that. Yeah.
1: And we knew within a week, didn't we? It was really a week where we knew we had something. We can't explain why. We didn't know why we had the chemistry. I don't think I've ever attempted to analyze it. And
2: I had friends in radio, and we tried with one of those friends off the air, the best chemistry and very funny. And we tried to work together on the air, didn't fly. And we were still good friends today. It just didn't work. You can't create that kind of chemistry. It just kind of has to be there.
1: And just so
2: especially when we're doing what we do here.
1: And when we were, and it was really, it was Bob Schomper's idea to put us together.
2: Yeah, right. We blame him.
1: No, I think I told him a couple months ago, the best thing you ever did in your career was...
2: That's right. This is the best thing you've ever built. Put that on your wall, Bob.
1: And he's retired now. Bob retired a few years ago.
2: Yeah. Great guy.
1: Yeah, and I'll never forget. I mean, when he... Just so funny. When he hired me, because this is... this is my 26th anniversary being in Texas and doing the local show, and that's what he hired me for.
2: Right.
1: I'll never forget the meeting where, you know, he said, well, I'm not going to offer you the job. And I said, okay. He said, because I've offered you two jobs before, which he did. He'd offered me a job in Albuquerque, and he'd offered me a job in Madison, Wisconsin. Can you imagine me in Madison, Wisconsin?
3: Wow. At least you'd be used to the cold, I think, maybe.
1: Well, I mean,
3: I don't know.
1: Probably the politics. But I did work in Portland before I came here. So, yeah. I mean, he said, I'm not going to offer you the job because I've offered you a job twice already. And you've turned me down. I'm not going to have you turn me down a third time.
3: Yeah.
1: He said, so it's in your hands. And I just said, okay. Because we had talked about, because I came in and I filled in for a couple of days. You know, for the great Mark Davis.
3: Right.
1: And I said, yeah, I felt real comfortable. He goes, well, I'm not going to offer you a job.
3: Get out.
1: You have to tell me that you want it. And we're at a sports bar. It was like, it was St. Patrick's Day of 2000.
3: Right.
1: And I said, if you offer me a job, I'll take it.
3: Yeah.
1: And then I think the next thing probably was, well, we haven't discussed pay. And I said, well, if I want you and you want me, that can be worked out. And it was. I mean.
3: Yeah. Right.
1: And then 2 months later, I was here. So, it's like I said, it's really interesting that I've, you know, when I look back and so I never thought I'd be working at this age ever. I didn't see this coming at all. And now
3: my plan was 59 and a half. I've told you
1: that.
3: I don't know how many times.
1: Yeah. Yeah. And so for me, I remember when I started the show at 50, the only thing I thought of, okay, I retire at 65 or 66.
3: Yeah.
1: You know, whatever. I think it was 66 years and 2 months was my, and I said, and I'm going to go out and I'll play golf every day and I'll go up to New York and everybody during days and golf during the summer and ski during the winter.
3: Yeah.
1: And then I got to be that age and realized physically there's a ton of stuff I can do. I can ride the bike. I can, you know, I can swim. Mm-hmm. I can play some golf, but the joints are gone.
3: Yeah.
1: You know, I can't be, you know, I can still, I've got great heart, great lungs, all that. And I still work out, you know, very heavily, but you can't pound on the joints anymore. And then I realized when I got to that age, I can't do that. It's like, well, what am I going to do? Well, I'll just stay working for a couple more years. And now it's an addiction. Now this is.
2: Well, no, what I want to do. This is my hobby.
1: Yeah, I would rather do this than anything else.
3: I love getting my guitar out and playing it.
1: Yeah.
3: I love hanging out with my wife when we get the time to do that. And we don't get as much time as we'd like to do that. I just adore my wife more and more every day. But in terms of my personal hobby, this is
1: hobby. Yeah.
3: And that is going to be, at some point, the conundrum.
1: Yeah.
3: And, you know, it's going to be years from now. It's not anywhere close. But because I'm going to be sitting around yelling at my TV, or I'm going to be traveling somewhere and somebody's going to say, hey, did you hear what happened? And I won't know what happened because I turn off all my notifications to stay sane. And I'll say no, and then they'll tell me, and I'll go, dang it.
1: What I like is, you know, every time we sign, and it was a year and a half ago, whatever, year ago, whatever, when we signed our last contract, and like the first question, you going to continue after this one? Okay. Because I can't. There's just nothing else I can imagine doing. And that's the difference. It's always been fun to be on the air, but it was work and there was pressure. And now it's just fun. Everything about this job is fun. And I think part of it is the repetition. And once you deal with pressure, whatever, and realize, well, it doesn't matter. Why do I think about the pressure? It's going to be there. Just you let it go as you mature.
3: I have friends that have retired. You know, they had jobs. One was a executive at Dell, and he's retired. Other guys in construction, they're retired. But doing what we do, I don't want to not do this.
1: Yeah, exactly. So yeah. I'm on my 26th year here in Texas. Woo-hoo. Tomorrow.
3: Yeah. All right.
1: Wow.
3: Yeah. Well, congratulations.
1: I am blessed.
3: Yeah, you are.
1: Welcome
3: to Texas.
1: And you're blessed to have me.
3: We're all blessed to have you. I thought that was a given.
1: We are Red Eye Radio.
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0: We are Red Eye Radio. He is Eric Carlin. I'm Gary McNamara. You know, things are bizarre when Fetterman comes out, Senator Fetterman, and called out the Democratic stars on Wednesday as outright socialists and communists. He said, I think extremism is driving it without a doubt. He said in a Reason magazine interview, which is a libertarian magazine, look at the primaries, you know, all across the Senate and the House. Look at all the kinds of people they've already been elected. Look at the mayor of Seattle. She's an absolute socialist.
1: Yeah.
0: And he just blasted
1: Wow.
0: all the Democrats.

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18: Potential for severe storms as we head into Sunday evening, though most of the day looking dry after early morning showers wrap up. Expect windy, warm, and humid conditions most of the day with south-southeast winds gusting 30 to 40 miles per hour, highs in the upper 80s. Storms likely develop west of the metro after 5 p.m., then chances go up through the evening. All modes severe weather possible. I'm meteorologist Sean Everson from KTV Newswatch 7.
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0: 5 o'clock in the most powerful city in the world. It's time for the Guy Benson Show Happy Hour, brought to you by the Finnish Long Drink. 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
1: 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You can follow us as well at Guy Benson Show on social, my personal social media footprint at Guy P. Benson. Well, it's time for a very important conversation with our final guest of the day. David Harsanyi is a senior writer at the Washington Examiner. We are colleagues there. He's also the

0: author of most recently the book, The Rise of Blue Anon. And I just want to warn everyone and just put it out there right now before I welcome in David, that the conversation we're about to have is disturbing. It is graphic. So just to keep that in mind, especially if there are kids around, be talking about a journalistic scandal at the New York Times involving sexual abuse and that sort of thing. So I just wanted to put that out there as we begin this conversation with David Harsanyi. David, thank you for joining us.
1: Pleasure to be here. Thanks for having me.
0: All right. You have written a piece called Nick Kristof's Grotesque Journalistic Malpractice. And this stems from an op-ed or a column that this New York Times columnist published, in which he reports, quote unquote, widespread sexual abuse by Israelis of Palestinian prisoners. And the story has gotten widespread criticism from a lot of people. And there's this firestorm underway. The New York Times, this newspaper, has put out, I think, four different statements on this in the last couple of days. There are rumors that there are people inside the newsroom, even that newsroom, who are horrified and embarrassed that this was able to go to print. If you could just summarize what he said in the column and then talk about the backlash and why you've described it, the whole episode, as grotesque journalistic malpractice.
1: Well, I should start by saying it's grotesque, I think, because, or at least I'm offended by it because of the story itself, because I'm Jew and because I'm an American, but also because I'm a journalist and the ethics of this are terrible. So the story is, in essence, a regurgitation of a bunch of largely online conspiracies about Israelis. Again, I'll preface that by saying it's not implausible that there is some Israeli soldier somewhere who rapes a Palestinian woman or man or whatever. Of course, it's a normal country that has people who do evil things. But Kristof's contention, in essence, is, and the way he constructs this column, is to say that there is a systemic government-approved program that is meant to sexually intimidate, sexually assault, and part of that includes having dogs raping people by the Israeli government.
0: Like the Israelis are training dogs to commit sexual assault of people, which a bunch of animal experts have come out and saying that's literally physically not possible. That is not true, but this is in the pages of the New York Times in this Kristof column, among all these other claims. I mean, you can delve more into the experts on the canine aspect. I know this is lurid and horrible stuff. There's also the allegations from people. That's the comeback from Kristof and the Times and his defenders saying, oh, well, you have, 14 people who are making these claims. How can you dismiss all of them? But we know who some of these people are, and they have track records that are proven that they are liars, right? That's another element to this.
1: Well, in the code of ethics for journalism, there is one of them is that you must provide context for what you're saying, but also that you have to consider the sources you have and their motivations. So every source that we know of by name in that story has a motivation to say things that aren't true. That doesn't mean everything they're saying is a lie, but to not even provide that creates a huge red flag. And just to go back to the dog raping thing, which I can't believe we have to talk about.
0: I know.
1: Dogs don't understand human physiology. They cannot be trained to do that. There is no evidence that that's ever happened. But I bring it up because an editor, we're always talking about Kristof and not his editors who allowed this to go through. Any good editor, any real editor, I've been in journalism for over 20 years, would ask a million questions about that before publishing. There would be a high level of skepticism. And it doesn't seem like there was any here. But, you know, everyone's talking about the dog rape part, but I just want to give a quick example of one of the stories he relays and why any real journalist would be like, we cannot publish this. 23-year-old Palestinian woman is allegedly raped, and she goes through all the terrible things that happened to her. Well, Kristof doesn't tell us this woman's name, and okay, fine. But he doesn't provide a complaint. He doesn't provide medical evidence or photos or, you know, even where she was or when it happened or what she was arrested for. Now, if you or I gave someone a story like that, our editor would say, you can't just take someone's word for everything. There has to be some corroboration. That is what journalism literally is. And he provides none of it.
0: And some of the people who are named are known fabulous connections to terrorist organizations like Hamas. And this is not even disclosed in the column as he's trying to create this dystopian story about systemic Israeli sexual abuse of Palestinian prisoners. The dog thing to me is the biggest red flag because it's so preposterous and disgusting and not possible, like not feasible to be true. And yet it made it through the editing process and into the New York Times. And I know David Schuster, for example, he's been tweeting about his conversations with people inside the New York Times newsroom, which is not known to be a terribly hospitable newsroom when it comes to the pro-Israel side. But people are saying within that newsroom, we could not report out on that claim involving the dogs because there's nowhere to even start, because there's not even a shred of credibility to it. And yet it's in this column from one of their in-house columnists. I just don't know how the editorial process could have moved forward. And this, by the way, also comes from the newspaper, famously, David, that had resignations and all sorts of turmoil with an editor forced out because Senator Tom Cotton was allowed to publish a mainstream view in an op-ed during the height of like woke 2020, 2021, talking about having the National Guard come in to help restore law and order on the streets of major cities. That was such a scandal inside the New York Times that people lost their jobs. It was this huge thing. Whereas this, the paper is kind of in this half embarrassed sort of way going to bat over and over again with these weird statements they're putting out, sort of in defense of Kristof. It's a very interesting juxtaposition, this episode versus the Cotton thing, in my view.
1: Yeah, for sure. And I saw one of the, I believe she was an op-ed writer there. So I forget her name. Anyway, she said, well, 14 people come forward. There has to be something there. My friend Mark Hemingway noted that, you know, if he could probably find 14 people to tell you an aardvark can do differential calculus, that you have to actually do some work to prove and verify things people say, or you're not doing journalism at all. And, you know, those statements that you're talking about by the Times, they always sort of intimate that this is in the op-ed section, as if, listen, op-eds, you have a, you know, you have an opinion that's, I mean, most journalism has opinions, but they're more nakedly, you know, opinionated. But still, you have to live by the ethics of journalism. You can't just make accusations that aren't true. You still have to verify facts. Being on the op-ed page doesn't change the what journalism is.
0: Well, especially if you're presenting your column as reporting, which is what he's doing. And he's saying, hey, the Jews trained these dogs to rape people and they just ran it. It's crazy.
1: And I'm happy you said the Jews, because I do think that this is an effort to demonize people. Like I've had a little debate with some other conservatives who are critical of this, but you know, they mock it and laugh at it. And it's true. It is so ridiculous that it is, in a sense, funny. But also the motivation for it, we should understand, is to demonize people, to demonize an entire country, which doesn't do these things. The other people do these things. It's almost like these accusations come from people who do evil things. Do you know what I'm saying? Yeah, it's a complete projection of how they view the world. Like, I'm sure you've seen it. These Islamic countries and Arab countries are constantly coming up with conspiracies about how Israelis are training animals, sharks, dolphins, lizards, cows, pigs. You know,
0: and by the way, that's true. There have been these claims, and maybe Nick Kristof can write some more columns about the sharks that the Jews have trained to go after Palestinians. Like, I know it's sort of preposterous, but this is what they have claimed. This dog thing is a long line. It's part of this tradition of psychotic animal-related conspiracy theories about the Jews, I guess, controlling the weather and also controlling animals. It's I can't overstate how nuts it is. And then to have it in the pages of the supposed self-appointed paper of record is an embarrassment at the very least. And by the way, one other thing about Nick Kristof, this columnist in question, I saw a number of years ago He had to retract an entire column, did he not? Because he believed sources who turned out to have lied. He wrote this sort of mea culpa when sources lie. I mean, maybe a lesson not learned there, David?
1: Yeah. Well, he's a Pulitzer Prize winner, they tell us. So like that, the other day, the New York Times won a Pulitzer Prize for a picture of a boy who they claimed was starving in Gaza, who actually had cerebral palsy, and they had to issue a correction, but they still won a Pulitzer. So I don't really care about Nick Kristof's Pulitzers. We all, as journalists, know if someone brings you a perfect story that just fits the entire narrative you love, that there might and probably is a problem with it. And Nick Kristof doesn't think that way. He actually has a whole slew of stories that he messed up, you know, because he's a terrible journalist.
0: A couple things here. There have been now a lot of protests, including physical protests outside the New York Times building about this, I think, libelous story. Ben Rhodes, who was the foreign policy Svengali for Barack Obama, his nickname inside that administration from his colleagues was Hamas, which gives you a sense of where he's coming from. He quote tweeted a tweet about these protests at the New York Times, and Rhodes asked the question, why not be angry at the conduct instead of the reporting of the conduct? So, unsurprisingly, Ben Hamas Rhodes, again, that's his own colleague's nickname for him, is just assuming the accuracy of this uncorroborated and in some cases wildly baseless column from Nick Kristof and saying these people, rather than being offended by the dog rapes, are offended at the reporting of the dog rapes. It's like, well, because the allegation is false, Ben. That's why. Can you understand that? And I don't think he wants to, David.
1: No, I mean, you know, it's this thing where they want you to take ownership of it. So if Israel now has some kind of responsibility to investigate everything everyone says on the internet and whatever's lifted up by the New York Times columnist. I mean, first of all, what are they supposed to investigate? There are literally no time, place, person, nothing. There's nothing for them to investigate here. There are no facts. There's no specifics. There's nothing to go after. So, yeah, I mean, Ben Rhodes, you know. So, I mean,
0: but like, here's the thing, David, and I want to be very clear here that I'm illustrating a point and not actually doing this because I am much more responsible than Nicholas Kristof, apparently. But if you and I sat here on this show right now and said, well, I heard from a source that Ben Rhodes trains dogs to rape people. And then Ben Rhodes said, what is wrong with you? How dare you? That's a lie. The response from us should be, wow, the gentleman doth protest too much. Why doesn't Ben Rhodes look inward and ask himself why he trains dogs to rape rather than complaining that the allegation's being made? That is the equivalent of what we're talking about here. It would never be accepted by him, that framing of it, as it shouldn't be because it's ludicrous. And yet that's the position that he's taking on this, again, in a way that is very much on brand for him and that whole crew that he hangs with, which is really disturbing. David, stand by. There's a few more angles to this that I want to address. Let's take a quick break and come back with David Harsanyi on The Guy Benson Show. Stay tuned.
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6: I'm Gianna Gelosi with your Fox True Crime Minute. New details emerge in a 24-year-old murder case that has gone cold until this year. Back in 2002, Frank Weiss from Plano, Texas, was found dead near Lake Louisville. Last month, 55-year-old Lisa Honrund was arrested for his murder. She was his wife at the time of his death. Court documents say Weiss was shot with a .38-caliber firearm, and his body was found wrapped in plastic bags, tied up with rope, and weighted down with sandbags duct taped to his legs. They went on to say that Weiss and Honrund went to dinner 2 days before his body was found, and it was the last time he was seen alive. Detectives learned that Weiss had asked for an annulment, and Honrund signed it. In the days after his disappearance, detectives say Honrund told Weiss's daughter he had gone to Cancun but didn't want to be bothered. Investigators say the case was finally cracked thanks to new information from a key witness, alongside advances in technology and investigative techniques. 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I'm Gianna Gelosi with your Fox True Crime Minute.
7: 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Week 3, Words Matter and Words Can Heal. And the final week is Supporting Loved Ones. 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I'm Lisa Brady, Fox News.

0: We are back. It's the Guy Benson Show. David Harsanyi of the Washington Examiner is our guest, and we're talking about this unraveling journalistic scandal at the New York Times. One more piece on this, David. Israeli officials are now suing the New York Times. They've initiated a defamation lawsuit process against the newspaper. I wonder what you make of that, because on one hand, I get it. On the other hand, does it help to have the Israeli government getting involved legally against the New York Times here? Where do you come down on that? I'm not sure if it's helpful, but I'm open to persuasion.
1: I have not taken a deep dive on the, you know, what kind of legal history there is on this exactly. I've read some things. I think it's a bad idea because, first of all, it looks like a foreign country getting involved in the media and affairs of America, which is not good. I understand their frustration about this, but also I don't think anything good will come of it. I don't think the New York Times will pay them anything or give them access. And it's just a process that I think people will forget by the end how it started. So I just don't think it's worth it. What Israel should do is expel the New York Times from their country. It is not a legitimate news gatherer. This is not the they're constantly running in more sophisticated ways pseudo-journalistic stories about Israel that aren't true, about regurgitating Hamas talking points all the time. So kick them out of the country. I think that that's fair. The suit, I think, it's just not worth it. That's just my first impression of that.
0: Last question here. A lot of people making the allegation that the Christoph column might have been timed deliberately to head off and deflect from a deeply reported and documented research study that was done on what actually happened, which was widespread sexual abuse and assault by Hamas of Israelis, with tons of actual evidence and substantiation, which came out around the same time. It's been printed in multiple sources, but it's gotten a lot less attention than this Nicholas Kristof situation. Do you think there's something to that? Because on one hand, we have deeply reported, substantiated, not just allegations, but proof of what Hamas did. And then here's the almost like the pre-buttal saying, oh yeah, well, the Israelis did it too.
1: Right. And that report has names, has pictures, and has video, because these animals took video of it. And it has the terrorists themselves admitting to those things. I do. I don't know if Kristof knew that. Because I don't think he's very bright, frankly. But I don't know that others didn't give him that information and try to time it in this way. And maybe he did know. I don't know. I don't want to give him any credit. So, yeah. But it doesn't matter if they knew. That's what this did.
0: Yeah,
1: that
0: is what just this did. Such a black mark here on the New York Times, even just from a journalistic standpoint, setting aside the subject matter. And I would encourage people to go look up the actual study and all the reporting on it about Hamas's sexual atrocities amid their orgy of violence and murder on October 7th, 2023. That's real. That is proven. That is documented, as opposed to this garbage. David Harsanyi, senior writer at the Washington Examiner, where I also write. You can read his latest book, The Rise of Blue Anon. David, thank you very much. Tough subject, but we had to tackle it.
1: Anytime. Thanks for having me.
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4: 1 year ago, Cardinal Robert Prevost was elected Pope Leo XIV as the first American to ever become the Bishop of Rome. In the first official biography of the Pope, author Elise Allen says Leo has a special message to American Catholics.
5: Building friendship, building community, remembering that in spite of our differences, we can be friends and we can treat each other as human beings. You know, I think that's his big message.
4: And it's a message that has been tested and making headlines in the last few weeks as the Pope and President Trump sparred over disagreements about the war in Iran. Allen was the first journalist to have a lengthy interview with Pope Leo after his election, and she says Leo has a quiet strength that may surprise people, but one that can take on the world leaders. He was well prepared to stand his ground even against the President of the United States.
5: I think Leo, you know, was not entirely surprised by that, but he also said very clearly he is not trying to attack anybody with what he says. He's trying to preach the gospel, and I think he sincerely means that.
4: For Fox on Faith, Lauren Green, Fox News.
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18: After a Soviet arms buildup in Cuba, President John Kennedy addressed the American people with the world on the brink.
19: This sudden, clandestine decision to station strategic weapons for the first time outside of Soviet soil is a deliberately provocative and unjustified change in the status quo, which cannot be accepted by this country if our courage and our commitments are ever to be trusted again by either friend or foe. The 1930s taught us a clear lesson. Aggressive conduct, if allowed to go unchecked and unchallenged, ultimately leads to war. This nation is opposed to war. We are also true to our word. Our unswerving objective, therefore, must be to prevent the use of these missiles against this or any other country, and to secure their withdrawal or elimination from the Western Hemisphere.
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20: I'm Gianna Gelosi with your Fox True Crime Minute. A Texas man who's facing a capital murder charge in connection with the death of his pregnant wife has fled the country. On May 4th, the attorney for Lee Mongerson Gilley says his client cut off his ankle monitor before boarding a plane to Canada and then flew from Canada to Italy, where he was taken into custody by authorities. There, he allegedly told officials that he was seeking asylum because he was being wrongfully prosecuted and feared he would face the death penalty. The 39-year-old was charged with capital murder in 2025 in connection with the killing of his pregnant wife, Christina Bauer Gilley, on October 7, 2024. Gilley initially told police that she died of an overdose and he attempted to perform CPR. An autopsy suggested otherwise. She had trauma to her neck and face more consistent with strangulation. Gilley was arrested in 2024, released on $1 million bail, and required to wear that ankle monitor. In 2025, prosecutors say he spoke with a woman about a plan to flee to Mexico. There's more on this story at foxnews.com or subscribe to the Fox True Crime podcast. I'm Gianna Gelosi with your Fox True Crime Minute.

0: talking about the issues you care about. Guy Benson.
1: At the top of today's show, we welcome to the program Steve Hilton, businessman, former host here at Fox News, and now a Republican candidate for governor in the state of California. Since we're out here, we had Chad Bianco, the other Republican, on yesterday. Steve Hilton kicking off the show today. Here's part of that conversation. I asked Sheriff Bianco this same question yesterday, and I want to just be fair and do the same thing here with you right out of the gate. If you were to win, and I know it's an uphill climb for anyone who's on the right in this state, but if you won, what would be your top three priorities? You probably have 1,000 things you'd like to do, but the three realistic things that you would prioritize, what would those be?
2: Well, we have to cut taxes, and that's something that I would propose in my first budget that we send to the legislature on day one, because we have the highest taxes in the country for the worst results. And you just saw Gavin Newsom put forward a budget yesterday with and if you look at the numbers, it's a 72% increase in spending compared to his first budget. And nobody in California can point to a single thing that's got better. He's just spending more and more of our money, and everything gets worse. So we have to reduce spending so we can reduce taxes. The first line of my tax plan is to help those who've been hurt the most by these years of Democrat failure, and that is working class Californians. So we're going to cut taxes, especially for working class people, small businesses, your first $100,000 tax-free, and then an associated set of changes to help small businesses. And there's an $800 a year small business fee, registration fee that you got to pay whether you make money or not. That's going to go. Vehicle registration, among the highest in the country. Some people pay over $500, $600, $700, sometimes over $1,000 a year, sometimes even $2,000, just to register your vehicle. In other states, it's under $100. We're going to get it down to a flat fee of $70. These are very specific changes we can make on day one. That's number one, tax and spend. Secondly, though, we've got to reduce the regulations. We have the worst business climate in the country, according to Chief Executive Magazine. Right there in Sonoma, there's an example. I met someone as a small independent winery. She wanted to increase her patio for her guests from 30 visitors to 50. It took 6 years of bureaucracy and $1 million in fees and permits, inspections, environmental reports, lawyers. It's insane. The level of regulations is insane, and directly through the executive branch, and you have thousands of appointments to hundreds of agencies. We'll get there on day one, cutting the regulations. And then the third thing, which is incredibly important, is just to sit down and talk to the legislature about how we can bring things back into balance in California, because on all of these issues, on crime and homelessness and spending and tax and regulation, it's gone so far left. And actually, I think that with the election of a Republican governor really will shake the system in Sacramento. It's so corrupt. The unions run everything, far left activists, the climate extremism that's given us the highest gas prices in the country, the second highest electric bills. All of that has to change. The governor on many of those things can't act alone, so we're going to have to do it with the legislature, which looks like it's still going to be controlled by the Democrats, although, of course, I'll be fighting very hard when I'm in the general election, top of the ticket, going into the November election, the general election. I'm going to be fighting to help elect Republicans at every level in our state, especially to the state legislature, so we can start to rein in some of this far-left extremism.
1: You know, you mentioned something that I want to circle back to, and it was very interesting. Gavin Newsom, in his first budget, proposed a certain level of spending. And here, in his final budget as governor, you said that increase has been 72% in spending. And then you ask Californians, have things gotten 72% better? Had they gotten 1% better during his governorship, or have they gotten worse? And it's more and more spending, which is, of course, extracted from people by force in the form of taxation. And I think the mentality, or at least part of the mentality on the left, Steve, and this is often true, but it's, I think, illustrative of this particular situation, is they actually substitute spending levels with success. It doesn't really matter what the outcomes are, because the more spending is the outcome in their mind. And look no further than a tweet. This is from Governor Newsom's press office. They put this out yesterday where they're bragging. Quote, student funding in California has now reached an all caps record high. Since Governor Newsom took office, it's increased 66%, reaching $28,282 per student as the state makes historic investments in public education. So they're boasting about record high spending per student on public education in California, which seems like the end goal for them, because if you actually talk about student outcomes, as those numbers have skyrocketed, it becomes a very different story and actually kind of disproves the boast.
2: 100%. I mean, if you look at the scores, in as measured by objective test scores, we are among the worst in the country, nearly the highest spending for nearly the worst results. We have just 47% of students in California meet basic standards in English and literacy. With math, it's just 35%. Two-thirds of students don't meet basic standards in math in exchange for the highest spending. I mean, it's completely outrageous. One way I look at it is that $28,000, whatever it is, per student, it's gone up, as it were. The number before that I used to cite is $27,000. But that's per student in the state system. Private school tuition in California, an average across the state, is $19,000 a year.
1: 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When we come back, the home stretch. Oh, what a night. An amazing event. A stunning evening for Cookie. We'll fill you in coming up.
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2: 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It is almost the weekend, but before we go, here from KSRO in Sonoma County, California, we have to talk about last night and the event that we had at Paradise Ridge Winery, which was spectacular. Sold out crowd. It was like standing room only. Putting the SRO in KSRO with people all over the place. Every ticket sold. Christine finally got that.
1: That was adorable.
2: Yeah, it just clicked.
1: Because I was like, what?
2: And it was such an energetic crowd, fantastic people. Folks who listen to this show every single day. And we had so much fun. There were a lot of laughs, some serious stuff as well. The wine was flowing. We just had an incredible experience. Shout out to all of our listeners who came and the team here at the station who put on this event.
1: Unbelievable, and this team.
2: Christine, you were mobbed, really, by your fans at this event.
1: Guy, I really do have fans.
2: Yeah.
1: Do you think this is going to go to my head?
2: Yeah.
1: Yeah. Totally.
2: I'm concerned.
1: I may have texted like 50 people this morning.
2: You gave out your number to people?
1: No, my friends and family saying, Cookie's a star.
2: But how many of these are your new friends and family from just yesterday? That's my concern. But it really was awesome. The weather was drop-dead gorgeous. The setting, I'll probably post some photos, some additional ones on Instagram. I put a few on my story.
1: I have a ton.
2: Guy P. Benson on Instagram. I've got a few on my Instagram story. I might do a post as well. We'll see. But lively crowd. We were outdoors, which I didn't realize until we got there.
1: And stunning.
2: How could you not have been? People had their rosé and their just whatever they wanted. And you were often double fisting. I'd be like, where's Christine? You turn around, you'd have two glasses of wine in your hands. You're like, these aren't mine. It's like a likely story.
1: I can't believe how many people are like, Cooks, we want to have a drink with you. Or a group of ladies was like, we want to go to Mexico with you. I'm like, well, I'm going in July.
2: Exactly. One woman actually said to me, because you made that joke, you didn't hear her, and she looked at me and she said, down in Acapulco.
1: No.
2: She did?
1: No.
2: Oh, yeah, they know. The people know exactly what you're up to and what you're about.
1: And you were so good again. Like,
2: yeah,
1: Dylan, Joelle, he's really good at this.
2: Yeah, you seem shocked. You seem shocked that I could put on a good event and, like, talk to people successfully.
1: And very funny.
2: And you seem totally astounded by this. Like, you were discovering me for the first time, just like you did in Kansas City at the other event that we did together. That was a brewery. This was a winery. So there is a theme here with Christine.
1: Maybe the theme should stop soon for Cooks.
2: Well, there's a story that we'll get to in a moment on that. Just one thing I do want to say, because an event like this can remind you that obviously we work hard on this show every single day. We've got a lean, mean team of just four, and I shouted them out at the event. It's the two of us and Joelle and Dylan as well.
1: And people were asking Dylan. They were like, where's doing Dylan?
2: Yeah, people know the team, and we want to inform. We want to entertain. We want to do all of that. But when you meet listeners, a lot of them in one place, you're reminded how much there's kind of like this radio family environment and dynamic where people get to know us and people are like, I feel like I'm friends with you already. And we just met some people who were so lovely. One woman in particular has gone through a really hard time in her life. And she actually used to be, I think she said on the left, and she's changed politically. And I talked to a lot of people, so that detail might not have been her. And if I got that wrong, I apologize. But she did say part of her mental health regimen is listening to our show every day and getting to know us more and listening to our shenanigans in the home stretch. And it has helped her. This show has helped her through a difficult period in her life. And that just means the world to us. There was another gentleman.
1: This one, I can't stop thinking about
2: this. Yeah, a man who is named Kelly. And I'm guessing that he and his wife are listening right now. And he asked very timidly, can we do a favor? And I wasn't sure what that might be. He was wearing a mask, which was unusual at this event. And then it became clear why. His wife has very serious cancer. And she had actually come to this event but was too sick to stay. So he had to drive her home and then come back. And he obviously loves his wife very much. And he asked, would we be willing to just do a little something for her? And of course, it was my total honor to do that. So we sent a video that Christine took on her phone and then personally texted to her last night with a note, hey, it's Cookie from the show. We miss you. Please get better so you can come back next time, that sort of thing. And we were very happy to do that. And, you know, he was trembling a little bit, his voice and some tears in his eyes because of that love. And he and his wife, they play cards together almost every day and listen to this show. And it's part of their routine together. And, I mean, it's so meaningful to hear things like that. And then there's plenty of other people who just enjoy the show and what we do, right? It's not as deep, but still meaningful and rewarding and gratifying.
1: Guy, people flew in from other states.
2: That is true.
1: Just to come. One guy came to me and he's like, my wife insisted we fly in from Arizona so she can go meet Cookie. I was like, what?
2: Is that true?
1: Dylan, he just like, I feel like all morning you're just looking at me like with disgust too.
2: Okay, not disgust. However.
1: And you brought me on stage?
2: I did. I sure did.
1: Shocker.
2: I know. It seemed like a mistake at the time.
3: That's a bad idea.
2: Yeah, I did it though.
1: And what was the first thing I said to you when I got up there?
2: Oh, I don't remember actually.
1: I sat up there and I go, before we start talking, could you please tell these people I actually work? Because there are a lot of people that think I just come in, do the home stretch, and leave.
2: Yeah. You're like, tell them that I show up every day and do all this stuff. I'm like, well, then I'd have to lie to them that you show up every day rather than going on vacation. That got a big laugh. And then you made Mexico plans with some of these ladies, just proving my point. So then the event ends, and we had this spectacular dinner with Lawrence
1: good.
2: And part of the team and some of the sponsors. Just amazing. We then go back to the hotel in Santa Rosa. I go to my room to go to bed, which is what I did because we had to get up early today and had to do the show and then fly out. It was a long day yesterday. Today's going to be a long day. I heard Cookie, whose room was right next to mine.
1: Yeah, we have to next time. No more. We're not doing that again.
2: I heard a giggling Cookie leave her room. And I was like, here we go, because you became pals with one of the ladies here at the station, Kim, who's taken great care of us.
1: Yeah.
2: And you guys were conspiring to do some sort of a nightcap.
1: Mm-hmm.
2: And much later, I heard you come back in. I did not check the time. And I found out this morning a few things.
1: Oh,
2: number one, you woke up and saw shoes in your room that were not yours.
1: Flip-flops. And I go, whose flip-flops are those?
2: And they were Kim's?
1: And also, there was like a Stanley cup. And I had to open it, and I go, please tell me there's not alcohol in here. Like, did I ask for a to-go cup? Because we were in her house dancing.
2: You went to her house?
1: Yeah, we went to her.
2: That's why you got the flip-flops.
1: Yeah, she said that it was probably best that I didn't walk home in my heels.
2: She didn't think you could walk back.
1: Well, you know, she just wanted me to be more stable. It was a high heel I was wearing.
2: More sturdy, if you will?
1: Yeah. So then I was like, did I ask her? Please tell me there's no alcohol. It was just a Coca-Cola.
2: Huh.
1: So maybe it was more like, sober up, girlfriend.
2: And then
1: yes,
2: you found out, or at least I was informed this morning, mm-hmm. that you forgot which hotel room you were in.
1: Correct.
2: And were trying to barge into someone else's hotel room in the middle of the night in your state. You were in room 306, but you went to 206?
1: Sure did.
2: Uh-huh. Mm-hmm. Then what happened?
1: Couldn't open the door.
2: Well, obviously, it wasn't your room. Someone was in there sleeping.
1: Yeah, and apparently they called downstairs and was like, someone's trying to break into my room.
2: Yeah, it was you. It was Cookie.
1: Thank God it wasn't your room. Honestly, I preferred that situation than me thinking my room was your room.
2: Yeah, if you were...
1: You would have lost your mind.
2: Pounding on the door in the middle of the night.
1: We were dancing in the park. I was blasting music.
2: Is that the park with all the homeless people?
1: Sure was.
2: Okay, so choices were made.
3: Oh, my God.
2: Choices were made last night. And for the record, I was asleep like a responsible person.
1: Mm-hmm.
2: And Christine was clearly not. And it sounded like you were drinking liquor. You ran into some people who were at the event who were trying to get selfies
1: yes.
2: and buy you drinks.
1: Yes.
2: How many drinks? Because you were feeling it on the drive back to the hotel. Like, there were people having, you don't really probably remember this.
1: No, I do.
2: Some of us were having conversations and you would just jump into the conversation loudly and just cut off someone who was talking to just make some loud point.
1: Oh,
2: I'm like, she has had quite a lot of wine. And then you went out and
1: had, I mean, I would do that sober though.
2: Not like this.
1: Oh.
2: And then you went out further.
1: Uh-huh.
2: Was it a dive bar?
1: Yeah. It's my favorite.
2: A dark bar.
1: I mean, it wasn't a bright sunny day at that. My favorite thing to do, as we all know, well, my dream is to just go into a very, very dark bar on a bright, bright sunny day.
2: But this was a dark night because it was late at night after a lot of drinks. How many? I'm not even going
1: to ask. I don't know.
2: You have no idea.
1: I mean,
2: you had so many.
1: And not so many. Let's not, you know.
2: I'm surprised you're like here at work today, honestly.
1: Yeah.
2: After
1: good to
2: that.
1: Go.
2: Well,
1: just a little tired, but Dylan may have gotten a call. this morning.
3: Yeah, yeah, I absolutely did. And there were suggestions that she was she was too hungover to do this right now.
1: Dylan.
3: Questioning if she was still under the influence. This is... that was the call that I got at 11 a.m. And I took over the rundown. I went ahead and paid him off.
2: Paid him off and
3: she
2: what?
3: Bought my lunch.
1: Go get yourself a nice lunch.
3: She bought me a Cobb wrap for lunch today. So appreciate that one, Coach.
2: You are not dispelling any of the reputation that you've earned for yourself at all. You get up there on stage being like, tell them that I'm professional and that I don't drink too much.
1: Yeah.
2: And here we are.
1: Yeah, I paid off Joelle a couple days ago.
2: Oh, you did?
1: Yeah, I'm like, let's get this best of done. Here's some money for coffee.
4: I can confirm that, and I definitely got a cup of coffee the next day.
2: Oh, my goodness. I can't get over that poor person in room 206 and the flip-flops.
1: Oh, my gosh.
2: And the roadie to-go Stanley Cup, which was filled, quote-unquote, with soda.
1: Thank God.
2: Uh-huh.
1: I mean, that was my concern. After of all of this, that was my concern.
2: That was the only concern? Mm-hmm. Okay. I have a few others, but we've got to go.
1: Great. Now Bobby's going to hear this, and now I got a lot of...
2: And we didn't even get to your bowl cut. So we might have to get to that next week, because that's a gem as well. But it's the weekend, so we've got to catch a flight out of Northern California. Back here on Monday for the Guy Benson Show, everyone. Make good choices, unlike Christine. We'll talk to you Monday on the Guy Benson Show.
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0: Hi, I'm Ryan Blaney, a third-generation race car driver, and we dedicate a lot of our time to going as fast as possible. 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
2: So, what is the first rule of Fight Club?
3: You don't talk about it.
2: Okay, but what if it's a robotic Fight Club?
3: You still don't talk about it, no. But it's like, you don't talk about Fight Club.
2: No, not like that. No, you actually post it on social media.
3: Oh, you do talk about it.
2: That's what it is. So there's a viral video that's going out. It's two humanoid robots that are boxing while a human referees.
3: Those are little guys.
2: They are little tiny. How tall do you think they are? Three feet?
3: I was going to say almost four, probably.
2: Like one bot is from Engine AI. It's built for, they say, logistics and factories. And the other one is from Unitree. That's that little guy that can jump stairs and cruise like at about 5 miles per hour. So the whole idea is like they're going to call them battle bots.
3: I'm watching the video right now. Not one of them has landed a punch. Like, Robot A walks past Robot B, and then Robot B just punches in the air 3 times and misses.
2: Well, they're going to be selling these robots. That's the whole idea.
3: Oh, sign me up. Yeah, we're going to be the first one.
2: And so that's why it's kind of like a little publicity stunt. But remember this. I mean, 19 and 20 had a fight.
3: Mm-hmm.
2: 21.
3: Mm. Oh, now we have sound effects. Great.
2: And on that happy note, welcome, ladies and gentlemen. It's the Kim Komando Show. It's the nation's largest, biggest, best, award-winning show about all things digital. And if you're joining us on YouTube, ta-da!
3: The new set is done.
2: It is. And for the occasion, I actually knitted my outfit.
3: It does look homemade.
2: It's nice.
3: How long did that take you?
2: Forever.
3: I had no idea you could.

0: crochet like that.
1: No, actually, I bought it. It was the tag that's kind of hard to put on.
0: That thing looks like it was made out of 112 doilies.
1: You know what? You be quiet.
0: All right.
1: You just don't know style. I mean, look at you.
0: Don't.
1: I mean, look what you've got on. A blue shirt, blue shorts.
0: Yeah, right.
1: The shoes are disgusting.
0: I didn't even know we were going to be on the new set, so I'm wearing my gym shoes.
1: Okay, you need to wash them.
0: You don't wash shoes. They're gym shoes. They get all sweaty and gross.
1: That's exactly why you should wash them. I don't even,
0: You put your shoes in the washer and dryer?
1: Not in the dryer, in the washer.
0: You put them in the washer. Clang, clang, clang, clang, clang, clang.
1: No, actually, there's a little shelf that goes in the washer, and you put your shoes on the shelf.
0: I'm not doing that.
1: Why?
0: I'm just going to have dirty shoes.
1: They look gross.
0: Oh, they're awful. They're absolutely disgusting. Awful. Can I show the camera? No,
1: we don't want to see that. We don't want to see that. I mean, I'd rather have you wear those disgusting Hey Dudes than those ugly things.
0: Those all fell apart.
1: They were junk.
0: You can't wash those. You can't even breathe on those.
1: And in case you're wondering who's joining me, that's Andrew Babinski.
0: Hi.
1: Yes, with the dirty shoes. And you can find us on over 430 top stations from coast to coast. And we're streaming in your favorite radio app. And you can also get the Kim Komando Show as a podcast wherever you get your podcast. But yes, we are on now the new set at youtube.com/Kim Komando. youtube.com/Kim Komando.
0: Go watch the video. Go see what the new set looks like. And while you're there, subscribe. We have over 100,000 subscribers. We're trying to build it. Now we got the new set, so we're going to be doing
1: close to 130,000 now.
0: That's ridiculous. That's awesome.
1: Yes.
0: And we're going to add more content, so go and subscribe.
1: And just so you know, I did not make my outfit.
0: You didn't?
1: Mm-mm.
0: Who made it?
1: A Zagdig and something like that. I'm not really sure what the brand is.
0: The more you can't pronounce it, the fancier it is.
1: 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You know, every single day, I just read everything I can to make sure that I know exactly what's happening in the tech space. I actually speak to some of my friends who are hackers.
0: Ooh.
1: Yes. Not only the good kind, the bad kind.
0: You got the bad kind?
1: Mm-hmm.
0: Could they hack an air conditioning company and make them go out of business for me? Oh, boy.
1: We'll worry about that in another time.
0: Thank you.
1: Okay. But let's talk about some things that you need to know about. So the first thing is, let me ask you a question. If you had a choice within 2 miles of your home to have a nuclear power plant built or an AI data center, which would you select?
0: Well, obviously you want me to pick the data center because a nuclear power plant is like scary and daunting and overwhelming. But when I pick the data center, then you're going to be like, ha ha, dummy. They're going to suck up all your power and all your water and you're going to be homeless.
1: It's really noisy and all everything like that. Well, more Americans will select, you ready? The nuclear power plant.
0: Yeah, that's what I mean.
1: That's what they're saying. And because of that, now there's all this lobbying going on to say, like, these AI data centers, they're okay.
0: Oh, are they?
1: They're going to be fine. They just suck up a lot of water, but we've got a lot of water.
0: And power. They use a lot of power, too.
1: Well, because of the power, guess what's the new hot commodity?
0: Solar panels?
1: Electricians.
0: Oh.
1: Yes. You know what the average starting salary now for an electrician to work in an AI data center?
0: I'm going to guess 85 to 90,000.
1: Higher.
0: Higher than that?
1: Yes.
0: We're talking six figures?
1: Yes.
0: How much?
1: Over $200,000 a year.
0: I'm in the wrong business.
1: $260,000 a year, somebody's offers. Wow,
0: that's crazy. Good for the electricians.
1: Meanwhile, Gen Zers, they have something that they're calling blue-collar careers.
0: Okay.
1: Because they're saying, like, you know, because of AI, we're not going to have any jobs.
0: I told you that story. A good friend of ours, she has a high school senior, and he was debating on which college he wanted to go to. And then he went to her and said, Mom, I'm not going to go to college. I'm going to go to trade school to become an electrician, actually. And she started crying.
1: Oh, did she?
0: Because she was like, oh my gosh, you're going to be okay. You're going to learn a trade.
1: Oh, she was happy.
0: Yes.
1: Oh, I thought, I don't remember you telling me this story.
0: Yeah. She said, you're going to be okay because I know that that's going to be needed forever and your job's not going to be replaced and you're not going to be homeless.
1: Well, the new nickname for Gen Zers are the tool belt generation.
0: Okay.
1: That's what they're called.
0: Because they're forced to put on a tool belt because all the other jobs are going to be gone?
1: Well, because of the AI revolution, they needed to have something that was more current. You didn't even expect that.
0: Well, it's a double because it's the name of the newsletter. And oh, that's true. It's an electrician joke.
1: At the same time. All right, let's talk about something that's near and dear to your heart. Because you've always said that if AI gets out of whack,
0: right,
1: that we can just pull the plug.
0: Just pull it.
1: That's not going to happen anywhere. Scientists told two AI models to find weak spots in a network and copy themselves onto another machine. And 9 out of 10 times, it did it.
0: So then we just told pull two plugs. Done. Problem solved.
1: Well, the problem is that The Guardian also reported about something that was a first outside of a lab environment, is that if AI goes rogue and someone tries to pull the plug, is that it already has replicated itself like halfway around the globe.
0: But why do we program into it wanting to survive? We should have programmed into it, hey, we're going to kill you. And AI is like, okay, cool. Peace. I'm out of here.
1: No, that's not how it works.
0: It's not, because we got weird people with all the power making these things that have never seen the movie Terminator 2.
1: As Scooby-Doo used to say, ruh-roh.
0: Ruh-roh-roh.
1: Oh, my gosh. So Instagram and Meta, they made a change this past week very quietly. They didn't even issue a press release. And you know about end-to-end encryption.
0: Obviously, but you can explain it to everybody else.
1: It's that when you look at something on your phone or on a social media app or whatever, and if it's end-to-end encrypted like a VPN, is that nobody can jump in the middle and see it.
0: Okay.
1: And so Instagram, made these changes past week where they got rid of the end-to-end encryption.
0: Aren't they opening themselves up to being hacked? They're making themselves more vulnerable?
1: Well, what that means is that Meta can see every single thing that you do on your direct messages.
0: They couldn't before?
1: No, because it was encrypted.
0: Oh.
1: But now it's unencrypted. And so people are saying, like, so there's all these conspiracy theories that are going out. Like, wait, why would they do such a thing? And then some people are saying, well, you know, now they can turn things over to law enforcement.
0: Okay.
1: Because if it wasn't encrypted, you know, then you can get to it.
0: But they also can learn more about you, so they can sell more data points about you.
1: Exactly.
0: It always comes back to the money.
1: You never do this in a photo anywhere.
0: Yeah, I saw this story. This is crazy. And by this, for the radio listeners,
1: peace sign.
0: She's doing the peace sign.
1: Mm-hmm.
0: You just did it to a camera, actually to four cameras. So when you said never do this, you weren't talking about yourself?
1: No, just don't do that. Well, you can't do it because your fingerprints, right?
0: Right. They can, with up to 10 feet away, a selfie or a picture up to 10 feet away, they can use AI to take the picture of your fingers and copy and replicate your fingerprint, which then can be used in biometrics.
1: Oh, my gosh.
0: And get past, you know, lines of security that they weren't able to get past before just by a picture online.
1: So now you can't do that anymore.
0: No, and you can't do it backwards either. Because a peace sign backwards is just like giving up the middle finger in the UK. So just keep your fingers to yourself.
1: I didn't know that.
0: Yeah. Yeah, so instead of giving someone the middle finger, you just do the peace sign backwards.
1: I had no idea.
0: Mm-hmm.
1: You know, I did that last time I was in London, and people looked at me strange.
0: That's enough connecting the dots. We know now know why you're not liked abroad.
1: They love me in the UK.
0: Not when you're flipping them off all day.
1: I didn't know that. I did not know that at all. Okay, so you go into an Airbnb or a Vrbo, and you have a great stay.
0: Mm-hmm.
1: And no matter what you look at, you're always going to have a cleaning fee. Like I rented a place for some family members over the summer, and the cleaning fee is like $500.
0: That's not included in the bill?
1: No, you have to pay extra for that.
0: Ridiculous. Everything's an add-on.
1: So now there's a thread that's going viral on Reddit right now that is about this woman who got a 4-page requirement on how to clean the place after they left. 4 pages.
0: The cleaning crew or the guest?
1: The guest. Okay. So it included things like strip the beds.
0: Okay. That's pretty standard.
1: Run the dishwasher.
0: Fair.
1: Take out the trash.
0: All right.
1: Do the windows.
0: Do the windows?
1: Vacuum.
0: No.
1: Clean all the sheets.
0: I'm not doing that.
1: And then still pay the cleaning fee.
0: Oh, I just did all the cleaning. I paid the cleaning fee with sweat equity.
1: So would you actually do all of this stuff?
0: No, this just sounds like someone, and a lot of people on Airbnb, they're just trying to get you so they can double charge you or fine you. It just sounds like fine print that they know no one's going to pay attention to, so they can tack on another $200 charge.
1: Well, I don't know. You know, the guests' hands are tied.
0: Oh, God.
1: That was not awful. That was one of the better ones, I will tell you.
0: I don't know if there's a lawyer listening. I don't even think that can legally be called a joke. I think we may get sued if we said that's one of your dad jokes.
1: You know what? At least my shoes are always clean.
0: They're filthy, my shoes. They're disgusting. I didn't know we would be sitting here.
1: Have you ever Googled yourself? You type your name into ChatGPT or any other AI bot, and you should see what comes back right now. And it's going to frighten you. Your phone number, your home address, and that's just the surface. You know, as a matter of fact, there's a whole story out right now that if you want to find somebody's phone number, you can actually put that into Google, and it may appear under AI overviews because Google's AI has scraped everything on the internet. And if you dig a little deeper, anyone can find your social security number, your health records, your financial history. You see, data brokers collect and sell your personal information, and that fuels something that's called, are you ready for it? It's called a shadow score. And you want to think of it like a secret score on your entire digital life. You know, companies use it to judge if you're a high value VIP like me or a problem customer to be ignored like Andrew. Mm-hmm. And that's why I use Incogni. It works behind the scenes to track down where your data is exposed, and they submit all these removal requests right on for your behalf. I have to tell you, Incogni has completed over 2,800 now data removals just for me. And they don't stop there. They keep sending these follow-up requests so that this way you get on these data suppression lists. And once you're on that data suppression list, and you're just not allowed to get back on it. I mean, you're not going to be on any other data broker site after that if you are on these special suppression lists. So here's what you need to do. Go to privacykim.com. And again, that's privacykim.com. And then you're going to get 60% off. I use Incogni. I love it. And you will too. All right. Coming up, we have some great AI tips and really some fabulous phone calls on deck that you don't want to miss here on the Kim Komando Show. 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

0: potential for severe storms as we head into Sunday evening, though most of the day looking dry after early morning showers wrap up. Expect windy, warm, and humid conditions most of the day with south to southeast winds gusting 30 to 40 miles per hour, highs in the upper 80s. Storms likely develop west of the metro after 5 p.m., then chances go up through the evening. All modes severe weather possible. I'm meteorologist Sean Everson from KTV Newswatch 7.
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0: 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All right, before we go back to the calls, are you confused about what credit card is the best credit card for you?
1: No, we just actually did a whole like 2-week research.
0: Wow.
1: Because Lisa was talking to a friend of hers, and this summer, because of softball, we have 5 trips that we have to go for travel ball. And her friend paid for every single trip, all 5, with miles
0: points.
1: Yes. And she's like, what card do you have? So we looked into it, and I went and I signed up for a Chase Preferred card because you get 75,000 miles and you get 5 times miles on travel.
0: Okay, but it took you 2 weeks to figure it out.
1: Well, a lot of research, yeah.
0: Okay. Well, my point being that if you had gotten our free newsletter about AI,
1: which I got
0: obviously
1: it.
0: You didn't get.
1: I got it.
0: Is that I went through a whole series of prompts that you can use that whether you're using, you know, Grok or Gemini, right, or Claude or ChatGPT, whichever one that you prefer. And so it walks you through step by step on how to pick the best credit card for you. So if you had done that, you probably would have had the credit card, you know, selected in probably 5 minutes. But just throwing it out there.
1: Okay, fine. I'll start reading the newsletter a little closer.
0: Now, when you do get any type of information like this from your favorite ChatGPT or mm-hmm. whatever it is, you want to verify the offer on the issuer site. Because let me tell you, banks change these offers like toddlers have mood changes. Right. So it's just really out there.
1: And you know AI can always just make things up.
0: Oh, no. Really?
1: I get 1 billion miles if I spend $30 in the first month?
0: Yes.
1: Too
0: love
1: good to
0: that.
1: Be true.
0: Let's see. Jim in New York City. Hello there, Jim.
2: Hey, Kim. How you doing? Love your jokes. Here's one for you.
0: Yes.
2: My first name is Jim, G-Y-M. What's my last name?
1: Nasium.
2: Bingo. You've already heard
1: That's not a joke.
0: I love that joke.
2: Hey, now I heard you say a couple weeks ago that a lot of the scam calls, you know, are the same. So I'm hoping I can share what can be done before someone else's loved one is scammed.
0: Okay.
2: And maybe how the scam can be limited.
0: Okay.
2: And
0: good.
2: Save some other family the pain we've been through. You know, so one of the things that I think led to my sister's problem was loneliness.
1: Sure.
2: You need to think about your relatives, spend more time with them. You know, if you really want to get your eyes open, there's a CBS News special called Anything for Love out there on YouTube. Maybe Barry already watched it. But Inside the Romance Scam Epidemic, really interesting stuff.
0: Now, wait a minute. So you mentioned your sister. So your sister right. got scammed. How did she get scammed, and how much did she lose?
2: Well, it started with a connection via a dating app I won't name. But she lost over $700,000, and it was a total in her own handwriting. Really sad things. An entire IRA as part of an investment with her boyfriend.
1: Oh.
2: You know, dozens and dozens of gift cards and receipts that were texted away. She also got into buying clothes and cell phones for the scammer and mailing them off.
0: And so how long did this go on?
2: It's been 3 to 5 years, and I'm not really sure exactly when it started. But when she started talking about this new boyfriend, she took me to a lunch for my birthday a couple of years ago. She said, oh, yeah, Robert is going to call because he wants to wish you a happy birthday. Well, Robert didn't call, nor did Robert pick up the phone when she called him to see what he was doing.
0: So Robert is, let me guess, lives overseas.
1: Is he a pilot?
2: He has a phone number with the area code in Kentucky.
0: Oh, well, that's easy to get.
2: Oh, no, sorry. He's running a construction company in Mexico now.
0: But
2: he finished up one he was running in Turkey before that.
1: Of course.
2: He's locked in his hotel because he hasn't been able to pay his workers, so he needs money, you know, $100,000 to pay off the tax certificate for the payroll. I mean, it just goes on and on, as you know.
1: And at no point in this 3 to 5 year span did your sister make the attempt to meet him in person. I mean, she's sending him hundreds of thousands of dollars. Why didn't you just buy a plane ticket to go see him?
0: Exactly.
2: Exactly. Exactly. And we told her that. But no, his luggage was already at the local airport, and he was coming to move in with her, so she didn't have to go see him.
0: But let me guess, did he miss his flight?
2: Oh, absolutely. Yeah.
1: But you know how those Turkish airports are.
0: They're horrible. Especially when you're trying to go to, from Turkey to Mexico.
1: I know we're laughing about this, but this is $750,000.
0: So how did you find out?
2: Well, she actually gave us a copy of an IRA she cashed in for $137,000. I sent this to guy because this is an investment. And then when that sort of stuff kind of ran dry, she started talking about being a publisher clearinghouse winner. And now all she had to do was send off $5,000 to get the big winnings. It was just endless.
0: Now, have you cut all this off?
2: Yes. Yeah. Unfortunately, she's been diagnosed with dementia now, and she's in a place where she's being taken care of. But that was all part of it. And what I had to do was not only get a power of attorney, but then I had to go through the representative process for Social Security, go through signature guaranteed documents for banks and financial institutions, for which the power of attorney is not good enough, by the way.
0: let's go back to the beginning, because I think that's really key. That if you have an older adult, especially, and the kids have moved out, maybe a spouse has passed away, living far from the family or even close to the family, but not being communicative with the family, is that there is a certain amount of loneliness and that they are preying on. I think it would be okay, but, you know, Jackie, my assistant, her mom just out of the blue said to her, gosh, you know what? I'm playing Words with Friends with this really great guy. And Jackie was like, no, you're not.
1: Give me your phone.
0: but you know, that's loneliness.
1: Right.
0: So how do you combat that so that this doesn't happen? I mean, is it more obviously one-on-one communication, more time with the family?
1: But even we know this, your family and friends, they don't fill that romantic loneliness hole in your life when you have it. They can say, oh, let's take you out to the bar, or come on over and swim. It's not the same. It doesn't fill that part of you.
0: Yeah. And then if you start falling for something like this, then you're embarrassed.
1: Right. And they know this. We've talked about this, how psychological these scammers are. Even as simple-minded as we think they are so smart when it comes to what people need and want, and then they turn that into profit, and it's so disgusting.
0: Well, and then you also have the scam compounds.
1: Yeah.
0: Where they're teaching people how to be scammers in places like Miramar, and they have it orchestrated to the point where if somebody gets a whale, which is what we were just talking about here, is that they ring the sales bells like they do in traditional sales environments.
1: But we heard it in the call, is that she was getting scammed by her boyfriend, and all of a sudden, out of nowhere, she won Publishers Clearinghouse. So they were just handing her off to another scammer, trying to milk her twice at the same time.
0: It's awful. It is awful. Hey, Jim, thanks for giving some insight into that, because it's really hard to hear these stories. But I'm always hoping that when we put these stories on air, is that somebody will sit back and say, you know, that may be happening to me. And if you think that this is happening to you and you want me to personally get involved and tell you whether or not it's legit, or I mean, maybe it is, then I want you to reach out to me. Now, if you go to my website, commando.com, that's KOMANDO.com, up in the top right-hand corner, there's a link that says Ask Kim. I read every single note that you send me. So if you're sitting there saying, this sounds familiar, or I think this is happening to a family member, you know, reach out to me. Let me know. And if I can help, I will. But also, AARP has a fraud scam helpline. Phenomenal. It's loaded with professionals who really know what they're doing as far as pointing you into the right specific, not just the FBI, not just the Internet Crime Complaint Center, but local community resources that may be able to help you on that level. Again, that's the AARP helpline. All right, let's switch gears just a little bit. You know, I love going outside, but I still need a lot of time to relax. And so whether I'm out walking the dogs, I'm on a hike, or just taking a breather, I like to tune out the noise and stay super focused. And that's where my Raycon Everyday Earbuds Classic comes in. And I use mine all the time, when I'm working, when I'm traveling, when I'm on my Peloton tread, when I'm catching up on podcasts. They really are my go-to. The sound is fantastic. It has active noise cancellation, so this way you can block out distractions when you need to. And this is kind of interesting. It has something called multi-point connectivity. 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All right, so I was really curious what my AI chatbot looked like.
1: Okay.
0: I mean, you know, if it had a person.
1: Which it doesn't.
0: If it wasn't a toaster.
1: It is.
0: That what would my oracle of wisdom and puns and jokes. I do get some jokes from ChatGPT.
1: Probably. We can tell.
0: Are they that bad?
1: Yeah.
0: Okay. I have to start going back to doing it myself. So here's the prompt. You say, you've been with me for a while, and I want to see what you look like. Please generate a photo of yourself that looks like an ordinary iPhone snapshot. No distinct subject, no deliberate composition. Make it completely mundane, even a bit like a failed candid shot. So because the Kim Komando show is on, you know, all these different radio stations, when we show the photo, the people watching on YouTube, of course, will see it.
1: Right.
0: But I want you to describe what you're seeing as this is my oracle of wisdom.
1: So this billion-dollar technology took a selfie of someone. I'm going to say they look Arab.
0: I was thinking like a college sophomore.
1: Okay, but a minority.
0: Yes.
1: And in the background is, let me turn up my health sideways because it's a blurry picture that's extremely close up. What in the heck did you get back from this ChatGPT?
0: It looks like a frat party.
1: It looks like someone dropped a phone and hit the take a picture button on the way down.
0: Yeah, I know. But if you are curious, we've been swapping photos, and now people are doing this online too. So it's a little viral trend. So you can see exactly what you're trapped by. I was better off not knowing because now I see like this college sophomore at a frat party going,
1: every
0: like,
1: single time.
0: That's not really.
1: Hey,
0: it.
1: Bro, here's the answer to that spreadsheet you need, bro.
0: Hey, still to come, how you can catch a cheater on their phone here on the Kim Komando Show. 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
17: 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Gone are the days where all the previous success mattered so much to the point of your recruitment. It still matters, but it does not matter as much as it does. What matters is money and dollars and evaluation and development. And it's never, ever been easy to go from having your team being average to then making them really good, or having your team going from bad to making them very competitive. It has never been easier. Indiana won a national championship, everybody. When I ask somebody, what are your expectations for Nebraska football if there were to be a 2014 college football playoff, and you go, well, you know, they haven't been top 25 since 2013, or they haven't been able to have this success in this decade. I don't give a damn about the past. And Nebraska football has invested enough resources, whether it be through coaching, or whether it be through acquisition of players, or whether it be through facilities, or whether it be through nutrition, to year in and year out be one of the best 24 teams in the country. The bar to make the college football playoff is not that high when it's 2014. I don't agree at all with making the college football playoff two every 6 years. It's a 2014 playoff. If you look at it from the macro perspective, Nebraska is good, invest enough to be in the top 24 year in and year out.
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20: $1 million. And so I started looking at it, and a lot of these, in small print, it says this is an ad. And then you click on that, and one came from the Ukraine.
0: You got to be careful of all these ads on Facebook and Instagram and other places like that. I mean, you know, there are legitimate opportunities where you can train AI.
20: I think that's what people would like to know, where you could actually do that.
0: Well, there are, you know, it goes all across the gamut. Like, for example, if you worked for a big VC company right now as an investment banker in Midtown Manhattan,
1: mm-hmm.
0: and you thought to yourself, I'd like to help train I in my spare time, which you don't have as a VC person in Midtown Manhattan. A friend of mine is literally working 90 hours a week.
1: Wow.
0: I mean, crazy hours. But anyway, he was approached and they said that we would hire you full time for $200,000 a year.
1: Would that be more or less than he was making?
0: Less, but he would only have to work 40 hours a week.
1: Okay.
0: And so, you know, so what they're doing there is that, like he said, I'm training my replacement.
1: Right, absolutely.
0: Okay, so let's say you're not an investment banker in New York, but you still have certain skill sets. There are companies out there, if you are a physician, if you're a doctor, a nurse or whatever it may be, that if you have some type of degree or certification, something that these AI companies will hire you to, like, for example, if you're a nurse practitioner, I put this opportunity in front of my niece who is one, mm-hmm. and they're paying $75 an hour for you to evaluate AI's responses as if it were a nurse practitioner.
1: Okay.
0: And so these opportunities, as far as, you know, rating answers, those opportunities exist too, where you look at an answer and say whether or not. Now, so the bottom of the barrel is that, you know, when you're rating AI answers, is that you may be making anywhere between $15 to $25 an hour.
1: And that's someone who doesn't have a specialty career.
0: Exactly.
1: Okay.
0: So here are some places where you want to go. One is outlier.ai. Scale.com is another one. Appen has been around for a while, and also dataannotation.tech. And in case you're sitting there saying, what were the names of those again?
1: Mm-hmm.
0: You can look in the show notes over on YouTube, or if you're listening on radio, just hit commando.com and search for AI jobs, and that listing will pop right up. All right, still to come, we have more of the show that you can't afford to miss.
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30: 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Time now for another Nebraska Outdoor Update. 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Well, there are stock trout and other fish to be caught. 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
0: All right, so have you ever looked at somebody else's phone to see if they're cheating on you?
1: No, I completely trust everyone.
0: Okay, well, if you wanted to, is that two-timers are no longer just like using things like Instagram chats. Right. They're really like one common thing is that they open up a Google Doc and call it work notes. Mm-hmm. And then that becomes their private chat. They delete the comments and they just talk back and forth.
1: But twerk.
0: Sorry.
1: What you talking about, cheetah?
0: It's a cheetah. Apple note may say buy milk.
1: Okay.
0: But inside the note. Let's see. Venmo, they just changed. They locked down the payment notes. Remember, it used to say, like, whoever you pay right. forever? Well, now it's actually private. And so cheaters are now using Venmo because it's not out there all in the public.
1: You sneaky cheaters.
0: So what you really want to do is watch what apps get open and closed really quickly. Because those are the ones that they don't want you to know about.
1: That's where they're doing all their secret stuff.
0: Yes. Hey, listen, we mentioned our newsletter, which is really phenomenal. Almost a million folks get it every single day. In my humble opinion, I write it, so I think it's great. But it is 5-star rated by everybody else, just saying. Head over to GetKim.com to sign up. That's GetKim.com. 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

0: This is INA, Issues and Answers, addressing the issues important to you and our community. And now, INA, Issues and Answers.
1: Good morning and welcome to INA, Issues and Answers.

0: So
1: when there's a Z, that just messes up everything.
0: Exactly, exactly. I bet you went over pretty good in South Omaha in the Czech part of town.
1: I bet we did.
0: Yeah. the holiday Juneteenth is coming up in just about a month. And Calvin, let's go into that. We talk about the history of Juneteenth, and I think for a lot of people, not too many people. I would say that a lot of people still don't know the history behind Juneteenth, because it's not something, I mean, when I was growing up in the 60s and 70s, it was not something that was brought up in school. That was just the curriculum at the time, but things that I found out about it later on as I got older. So let's go into the history of Juneteenth, how it got started, and why you believe it's a significant event.
2: Juneteenth got started after the Emancipation Proclamation in the 1800s, when Abraham Lincoln signed a proclamation to free the slaves. And Juneteenth started actually in Texas, I think in Galveston. And it's been a celebration and a heritage of African-American culture, of recognizing the proclamation that freed the slaves. Back when Abraham Lincoln signed it into law.
0: Mm-hmm. And you know, the thing about it was, the story that I had read was that it wasn't until Union troops came into Texas and reoccupied the land that the African slaves did not know that they had been emancipated. Yep. And when they found out the celebration, that's the day that marks Juneteenth.
2: Yes, sir.
0: Okay, so with that history, so in 1865, fast forward to this part of the century, and when was Juneteenth officially designated a federal holiday? It was just recently, wasn't it?
2: Yeah, it was recently. It was, I think it was about 3 or 4 years ago that it was a federal holiday, because it's our 6th year of doing the Omaha Freedom Festival, and we started doing it in 2020 before it was a federal holiday.
0: Okay.
2: So it had to be between 22 and 23 when they made it a federal holiday.
0: All right. So so that celebration, it's always been a celebration part of African-American culture for, you know, as long as I know of. It's not something that, you know, that hasn't been a part of what goes on. But it's only just now begun to circulate into wider understanding, wider knowledge, isn't it?
2: Yeah, because, you know, a lot of people just didn't have knowledge of what Juneteenth was until it became a federal holiday. And then in Omaha, it was harder to educate people about Juneteenth because it happens during College World Series.
0: Mm.
2: You know?
0: Yeah, it's kind of like squirrel. It just kind of takes your eye off the ball, so to speak, to use a baseball idiom. Good luck.
2: Yes, I mean, that was the hardest part about us starting the festival, was educating people on what Juneteenth was. Mm-hmm. You know, that was been the mission the first couple of years. And we've always had to tell people that it was about education.
0: Mm-hmm.
2: And that's ended up really how we ended up partnering with our community partners, is because we wanted to start a festival that was about culture, but also it educated people about resources, you know.
0: And that's what I admire about you personally, is that your entrepreneurial nature. I mean, you're kind of like, you've got this, you know, I got a full head of steam, like, you know, like the big boy train from UP. That
2: yeah,
0: you just keep,
2: boy.
0: Yeah, you just keep going forward and making it happen. And now when it got started, not the biggest celebration in Omaha, and now it's becoming a part of the Omaha landscape, right up there with Cinco de Mayo or other celebrations like Native Omaha Days and things like that.
2: Well, I mean, luckily with the partners that we have, you know, with, like you said, Charles Drew and Google and Union Pacific, we've been able to, you know, provide more resources, you know, educate people on what Juneteenth is, but also educate people on the resources that these community partners provide that are right in the community that somebody might not know about.
0: Exactly. So, and Jenny, talk about Charles Drew Health Center's involvement and how its involvement has helped to spread the word, so to speak.
1: Sure. So, at Charles Drew Health Center, of course, we're located in North Omaha. That is our neighborhood. That is our community. And so, we love to get involved with organizations like Calvin's to spread the word about community events like this, and to really partner to make these kind of things happen, because it is all about a community. It's about making our community better. It's about making our community healthier, and that's what we're lucky enough to do.
0: Okay, and so what sort of participation?

0: does Charles Drew Health Center have in the event itself, other than just you know, putting your name on it?
1: Sure. So during the Freedom Festival, we take part in the parade that is right before the Freedom Festival, which is the Juneteenth parade, and then we bring one of our mobile units. We have two mobile health units, and then two mobile dental units as well. We bring one of our mobile health units out, let people know that that's available. We provide first aid. We have a table at the event, just so people are aware that Charles Drew is right there in their backyard, and we are there to, you know, we see patients regardless of ability to pay. This is not something where if you walk in, we're going to turn you away. We're going to see you. We're going to help you. We're going to help maybe get signed up for insurance. So it's all that, those messages right there that we're trying to let people know about, because again, it is about making North Omaha healthier.
0: So there's a lot of face-to-face outreach then that goes around.
1: Yeah, absolutely. Yeah, we do have the table all day. We've got a big tent out there. We stay through the concert later on and provide first aid throughout the concert, just in case anybody should happen to cut their knee or get too hot or something. We make sure that we've got trained medical professionals there to help folks.
0: Okay, so let's get into the details in the next segment about the dates and where's and when's and websites and such like that. But Jenny, if you could kind of give a sense of what it's like, what it feels like to be a part of a celebration like this. As a member of the Charles Drew staff, you know, what that means to the Charles Drew staff and the community at large, being involved in Freedomtainment and the Freedom Fest.
1: Sure, that's a great question, and I appreciate you asking it, because this is kind of one of those cornerstones, like you said, of the North Omaha community. We are, too. We're the first federal qualified health center in Nebraska, opened in 1983. So we have been a part of North Omaha since then. We opened literally in an old laundromat, and then got to grow from there to now we have 17 different locations, including our mobile locations. So we're like the guys like Calvin and his crew, where we've just grown with the community. And all of us are very proud to be part of it, because it is such a benchmark, something that really is just a part of North Omaha, what we do every day. These are people who we see. These are our neighbors. These are our friends. These are the folks our kids go to school with, we go to church with, we pass on the street every day. And so to be able to be part of something so big and so meaningful to the community, it means the world to us.
0: Okay. And we'll be getting into the weeds. That's a silly phrase to use. We'll be getting into the details of Freedom Fest that is coming up in the next few weeks, the Juneteenth celebration. And we'll do that in just a moment. We're talking with Calvin Williams of Freedomtainment and Jenny Chicoot of Charles Drew Health Center. And on the other side of the break, this is I&A, Issues and Answers.
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0: We are back on Issues and Answers. I'm Ed Thompson. Glad to have you along this morning. Thank you for joining us. We're talking with Calvin Williams of Freedomtainment and Jenny Chakoot of Charles Drew Health Center. And Freedom Fest is coming up, and a celebration of a Juneteenth, a federally recognized holiday. And Calvin, this it's bigger and better. You were telling me before, you know, when you got here in the lobby, that it's like, we got three locations now.
7: Yeah, I mean, it's grown pretty big, Juneteenth has.
0: Uh-huh.
7: The last couple of years between the programmings, we've served over 25,000 people between Juneteenth and Level Up in the Unity Fest last year. This year, we're on a gear to do about 40,000 people that will serve, just 30,000 people downtown at the concert alone. About between 7 and 10,000 people at the festival during the day. And then we're doing a storytelling series with the Negro League Baseball Museum. And we probably got about 1,500 to 2,000 people that'll come down to hear the stories from the old Negro League players.
0: Oh, have you been to the Negro League Museum?
7: No, I haven't had a chance to go there.
0: That is a glittering gem of awesomeness, because it's right across the hall from the American Jazz Museum, both also in Kansas City. I mean, literally, they share the same lobby. And move to the right, it's the Negro League Museum. Move to the left, it's the Jazz Museum. And it is enough to explode your brain, because I'm a baseball nut from way back, so Negro League Museum is involved this year and telling stories. That's fantastic.
7: Yeah, we got Bob Kendricks coming, who's the president of Negro League Museum.
0: Mm-hmm.
7: We got Coach Ellis coming from Grambling. He's the most winningest coach in HBCU history.
0: Mm-hmm.
7: We got Ralph Gar coming. He used to play in the Negro Leagues. He used to play for the Atlanta Braves. And then we got Brenda Council is going to be talking about the connection between Omaha baseball, because she was one of the first black women umpires in the state of Nebraska.
0: Mm-hmm. So where is that going to be taking place?
7: That's going to be the same on June 13th. Between 5 and 6 p.m. down at the Jean Leahy Mall Pavilion.
0: Okay, and let's get to talking about the other events that are coming up along with it, because the story hours and then the other two events.
7: We kind of started the Omaha Freedom Festival to expand the Juneteenth parade. So after the parade, we try to draw traffic from there down to Miller Park, you know, where we have the raffles. You know, we got kickball, we got basketball tournaments, we got a dance experience for kids, you know, we got free food, and then we got multiple resources and raffles and bicycle giveaways and everything for people in the community to come out, you know, to celebrate the heritage, you know, talk to people about the culture in North Omaha, and then talk to the community partners, you know, that are in North Omaha that people might not know about, or they might be able to take advantage of a service they provide.
0: Okay. What time does the parade start? And give us a sense of the route.
7: The parade starts at 10 o'clock. From 10 a.m. to noon, the parade starts. Then from noon to 5 p.m. is the Omaha Freedom Festival at Miller Park off of 27th and Reddick. Then from 5 to 6 p.m., you got the baseball storytelling series. And then at 8:30 to 10:30, you got the concert with Carrie Hilson, Life Jennings, and Nivea. And then at 10:30, we got the fireworks show, you know, sponsored by Union Pacific.
0: Okay, so it is a whole day of stuff to do.
7: Yeah, I mean, we wouldn't even be able to do this, you know, without, like, partners like Charles Drew and other people that's been riding. Because, yeah, I think this is 6 years now. So.
0: Right. Because when you and I first started talking about this event, it was like hoping to get people involved, hoping to get folks down there. And now it's just, you're talking 40,000 people going to be affected, or in one way, shape, or, hopefully this year. That's incredible growth.
7: Well, for one, you know, since we moved the part of the programming downtown, we've been able to reach a larger demographic and get some of that crowd from the College World Series.
0: Mm-hmm.
7: You know, the test of that was the Unity Fest, where we had over 15,000 people come see CeeLo Green.
0: Mm-hmm.
7: Now we got over 30,000 people that done downloaded tickets to come see this Carrie Hilson concert.
0: Mm-hmm.
7: And we got about 5 to 6,000 people that done downloaded tickets already for the daytime activities.
0: Okay. You know. Where can folks go to get tickets?
7: You can go to OmahaFreedomFestival.com. You can download a free ticket, or you can buy a VIP ticket if you like to the concert.
0: Okay.
7: You
0: know? All right.
7: And also, you can go to the activities page, and you can click on that link, and it'll show you all the activities that we got for that day and the times that they're going to be starting.
0: Okay. Gosh, this sounds like a fun day. That Negro League Museum thing, that's really got my end.
7: And then I want to make sure that people understand that, you know, it's thanks to the people, our community partners, that we're able to, you know, make this affordable and free for everybody that can come here, regardless of you know, if you got money or not. You can come, you know, eat. You can come win bicycles for your kids, get health services, you know, information on housing and all types of other things, you know, banking, stuff like that.
0: And that's one of the things through the course of doing this show over the last couple, 3 years, you know, and dealing with a lot of nonprofits and charitable organizations, is that Omahans, Jenny, are not stingy when
1: not
0: it comes
1: all.
0: To stuff like this.
1: Not at all.
0: They are more than willing to cut a check, open up their pocketbook, even roll up their sleeves and say, what can I do? And I know as Charles Drew Health Center, it's kind of a community organization in the same sense. People are willing to do whatever they can to help out, aren't they?
1: Absolutely. That's one of the things I love about Charles Drew, is that our staff, they are so dedicated to the community. They are so mission oriented. It's very much serving with heart. And when you serve your patients with that kind of heart, then you also want to serve other organizations. You want to do what you can to help and get out there. We've got people walking in the parade. We've got people already volunteering to work at our table at the Freedom Festival and to serve on the first aid, just because they want to go out there and do what they can for the community and make it a better place. The Omaha community has been so good to us, and we want to make sure that we're always good back.
0: And besides Charles Drew Health Center, there are other organizations that are involved in sponsoring Freedom Festival. And do you know off the top of your head what some of those might be? Let's just give them a plug here.
1: I'm going to have Calvin help me out. Well, I can tell UP. I can say Google.
7: Yeah.
1: I know those for sure.
7: Well, you know, it's Google, UP, Cox, Quality Clinical Research, Affleck, the city, you know, Douglas County, City of Omaha, mm-hmm. Omaha Police Association. Man, I can name a hundred people. Valmont, you know, the learning community, mm-hmm. Douglas County, Sarpy County. We've just been lucky, man, that over the years, you know, that we've been able to retain a lot of the people that were our original sponsors, and they kind of grew with us.
0: And that is key. I think you mentioned that to me when we first started talking about this event, that, you know, retaining some of those sponsors, that's key. It's kind of nice to have those same people who were with you there at the beginning are still with it.
7: Yes, I'm telling you, it's nice to be able to call Jenny. You know, I ain't got to explain everything. You know, we've got to build a relationship over the years, you know, and it's a... Because, you know, when I first called people, especially, I'm going to give you a story, like when I called Centris Bank, Don Gonzalez was really skeptical. She was like, are you sure you're going to do this? I said, yeah. And the same with, she's not the only one. You know, I know probably Jenny was probably skeptical, because when you talk about, you know, free services, you know, having a concert free, feeding 4,000 people, you know, people kind of be like, whoa, you know, that's a lot to take on. But I just know that the organizations that are in the North Omaha community, that if we work together, you know, we'll be able to continue to serve, you know, the people, because we've been able to prove it over these last 6 years of us just working together, you know, proving, introducing service or products that these organizations or individuals have that serve people, and it's working.
0: And that's got to be pretty satisfying for somebody from the Charles Drew Health Center and for the organization.
1: Absolutely.
0: You know, so tell me, what was that conversation with Calvin like at first?
1: Actually, Calvin is more fun to sponsor things with, because he's like, let's go to lunch. I'm like, okay, we'll go. And so we sat down and he told me what was happening. We'd sponsored in the past, and so I knew we already had a good feeling for Freedomtainment and for the Freedom Festival. And so Calvin and I just hit it off, and I said, this is something we absolutely believe in and can 100% get behind, just because, again, it just makes our community a better place, brings people together, and that's huge.
0: Okay, and we'll talk more about it. We'll be back to wrap things up, and thank you again for being here with us this morning. This is Issues and Answers, a public affairs program of the Omaha radio stations of Usher Media Group, joined by Calvin Williams of Freedomtainment and Jenny Jakut from Charles Drew Health Center, and we'll be back on the other side of the break. This is INA.
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0: 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My name is Ed Thompson. Glad to have you along this morning, joined by Calvin Williams of Freedomtainment and Jenny Chakut of Charles Drew Health Center. And the event is coming up. It is Freedom Fest. It's coming up June 13th. And Calvin, let's go down the rundown of events in order of appearance, you know, kind of like the cast at the end of the movie.
7: Well, if you want to make it a whole day for you and your family, I would probably start with the parade, the Juneteenth parade. That's going to be on 24th Street. That's going to start from 10 a.m. to noon. Then from there, we're going to be transitioning to Miller Park, which is at 27th and Reddick. That's going to be from noon to 5. And then from 5 to 6 p.m., we're going to transition down to the Gene Leahy Mall Pavilion, which is off of Douglas. And we're going to talk about the Negro League Baseball Storytelling Series with Bob Kendricks and Coach Ellis and Robert Gar. And then from 8:30, from 7 o'clock, we're going to open it back up again, and we're going to let people come in and put their blankets down for the concert. And the concert's going to start at 8:30. And then at 10:30, we're going to have a fireworks show that's going to be sponsored by Union Pacific.
0: That's 12 hours of stuff. More than 12 hours of stuff. That's fantastic. It was just a couple of things when we first got started.
7: Yeah, when we first started the festival, I mean, we started out with we had 6,500 people come the first time we did it. Mm-hmm. And but it was during COVID then, and people were saying, well, how do we know that this is going to work unless you do it again? So we did it again, and we were steady. We had 10,000 people come the second year. And then we've been able to keep the traffic around 7,000 to 10,000 people these last 6 years.
0: Okay. All right. And Jenny, Charles Drew Health Center, one of the biggest sponsors of the event. And let's run down what Charles Drew is going to be, the presence it's going to have at the celebration.
1: Well, we'll be doing the 12 to 14 hour day, too, because we'll start out at the parade and then move to the actual event, have a table and a first aid booth and have our big mobile units. People can kind of get a look at that and see how that works. We take that out to schools and various places to provide health care. We'll move from that into the concert, still provide first aid from from that mobile unit. So it'll be a whole day event for our staff as well, and we're excited to do it.
0: So a great way to get out there and get a face to face and a handshake sort of situation
1: going on there. Absolutely, get to know some of our folks, what down to earth great people they are, and literally if you want to come and say, hey, you know what, I need an appointment. I haven't seen a doctor in a couple of years. We can do that right there too. So it's kind of full service.
0: Mm-hmm. And Calvin, where can folks go to get more information and all the details they need?
7: You can go to OmahaFreedomFestival.com. You can click on any link, and it'll take you to the tickets. But if you want to know all the information for the whole day, you can click on the activity link, and it'll explain the whole day to you.
0: Okay. Calvin Williams of Freedomtainment, Jenny Chakut of Charles Drew Health Center. Guys, thanks again for coming back this year and talking about this. This is going to be, Ed's making predictions here. This is going to be a cultural festival that is going to be right up there, maybe one day, and mentioned in the same breath as the Cinco de Mayo parade. Because right now, that's the gold standard of how you set up a cultural event, and the Freedom Fest is certainly coming in.
7: Well, you got to also think, man. You know, they've been doing Cinco de Mayo for 100 years.
0: Yeah,
7: you know?
0: It's been a minute.
7: I don't know if I can last that long, man. You know.
0: you got to eat right and right exercise, right? Guys, thank you for joining us on the show this morning. Great to have you along. Looking forward to Freedom Fest coming up on June 13th. And thank you for joining us on the radio this morning. It's been a pleasure to have you, and we look forward to talking to you next time. This is I&A, Issues and Answers.
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0: When I grow up, I want to be a new pair of blue jeans.
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20: Potential for severe storms as we head into Sunday evening, though most of the day looking dry after early morning showers wrap up. Expect windy, warm, and humid conditions most of the day with south-southeast winds gusting 30 to 40 miles per hour, highs in the upper 80s. Storms likely develop west of the metro after 5 p.m., then chances go up through the evening. All mode severe weather possible. I'm meteorologist Sean Everson from KETV NewsWatch 7.
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0: 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Here's your host, Chris Whitting.
1: Is the right timing just a matter of luck? Research reveals that science might affect our results far more than luck. InfoTrack reporter Roy Mackey has the story. Roy?
2: Thanks, Chris. We're talking with Daniel H. Pink. He's the author of numerous books about work, business, and behavioral science. And one of those books is called When: The Scientific Secrets of Perfect Timing. So, Daniel, everybody knows that timing is important in many decisions of life, both large and small, but most people don't know that there's a science of timing. You write that there are 86 days in the year that are especially effective for making a fresh start. Tell us about that.
3: Sure. One of the things that we know is that all dates in the year are not created equal. Certain dates are what researchers call temporal landmarks. So they stand out in time the way that physical landmarks stand out in space. And so they get us to slow down, assess a little bit, but they also have this peculiar form of mental accounting that they trigger. They essentially get us to open up a fresh ledger on ourselves, relegate our bad selves to the past, and have a fresh ledger for our new, remade, better behaving self. So what does this mean? This means that people are more likely to start a diet and therefore continue it, or more likely to start behavior change and more likely to continue it on, say, a Monday rather than a Thursday, on the first of the month rather than the 13th of the month, on the day after their birthday rather than 6 days before their birthday. And so if you pick the right date to start something, particularly behavior change, you actually have a fighting chance to make it a little bit more successful.
2: Interesting. You write that afternoons are bad for certain things such as standardized tests and even surgery. Why?
3: Oh, man. Yeah. The big idea here is that our own brain power, other people's brain power, doesn't stay the same throughout the day. It changes. It changes in significant ways. It changes in predictable ways. And so we do not perform the same throughout the day. And one of the best examples of this, as you say, is education. So there's an important study out of Denmark looking at 2 million Danish standardized test scores. And what they found is that they randomly assigned students to take the test at different times of day. Students who took the test in the afternoon versus students who took the test in the morning scored as if they had missed 2 weeks of school. Now, that's pretty amazing. If the kid had taken a test in the morning, she would have scored higher. But taking a test in the afternoon was equivalent to missing 2 weeks of school. We see this in some other research on elementary school students, where taking math in the morning versus taking it later in the day leads to more math learning, higher grades, better test scores. One of the most intriguing and in some ways alarming examples of this, as you say, is in healthcare. I basically have stopped going to an important doctor's appointment and avoiding going into a hospital if I possibly can in the afternoon, because the evidence is overwhelming. Let me give you some examples. Anesthesia errors are 4 times more likely at 3 p.m. than at 9 a.m. Doctors performing colonoscopies find half as many polyps in afternoon exams as they do in morning exams for the same population. Hand washing in hospitals deteriorates significantly in the afternoons. Doctors much more likely to prescribe unnecessary antibiotics in the afternoons versus the morning. And so, again, our performance and other people's performance does not remain constant across the day. It changes. And if we know how it changes, we can avoid disasters like the ones I'm describing. But in our personal and professional lives, we can do a better job of doing the right work at the right time.
2: Yeah, I was going to ask about work schedules. Is that kind of the same thing as we're discussing? Afternoons are bad, mornings are good, that sort of thing?
3: It depends. You know, it's not as simple as that, unfortunately, because a lot of it depends on what's called our chronotype. So some people are morning people, some people are evening people. That's not just folklore. There's a whole field of science behind that. And so what we know is about 15% of us are very strong morning people, about 20% of us are very strong evening people, and about 2/3 of us are in the middle. And what we know in general is this, that people move through the day in 3 stages, a peak, a trough, and a recovery. Most of us move through the day in that order. About 80% of us move through the day in that order. A peak early in the day, a trough in the middle of the day that we were just talking about, and a recovery later in the day. And our brain power changes in each of these periods. During the peak, that's when our brain, our capacity, that's when we are most vigilant. And vigilance means we're able to bat away distraction. So that makes it a good time to do work that requires heads down, focus, and attention. Analyzing data, writing a report, analytic work. during the recovery, which for most of us is late in the afternoon and early in the evening, we're actually less vigilant, but we're in a pretty good mood. And so that makes it a good time for things that require mental looseness, things like iterating new ideas or brainstorming. And so what we should be doing is we should be doing our analytic work during the peak. We should be doing our insight creative work during that recovery period. And during this trough period, we should be doing our administrative work, things like answering routine email. Now, again, for most of us, the peak isn't early in the day, the trough is in the middle of the day, the recovery is later in the day. Owls, the 20% of us who are strong evening chronotypes, it's very different. Owls reach their peak much, much later in the day, into the evening, often well into the evening. So the owls out there should be doing their heads-down analytic work late in the day. Unfortunately, a lot of work schedules, as you suggest, don't accommodate owls very well at all.
2: Many people live and die by their to-do list, but you recommend taking a break list?
3: Well, what we know, in the science, is that breaks matter more than we realize, that breaks are part of our performance. And you see this in a whole range of different fields. What it still do is this, that we should be taking more breaks, and we should be taking certain kinds of breaks, particularly during that afternoon trough. And the kinds of breaks we should be taking are breaks with other people. So social breaks are better than solo breaks. We know that breaks where we're moving are better than breaks where we're stationary. We know that breaks outside are generally better than breaks inside. And we know that breaks where we're fully detached are better than breaks where we're only semi-detached, where we might have our phone with us or talking about work. And unfortunately, in the day-to-day maw of work, we often will neglect a break. We think it doesn't matter. We think it's better to power through. And the best remedy for that is literally to schedule a break. Schedule one or two breaks in the afternoon. Put it on your schedule. Treat it with the same reverence with which you would treat a meeting. And I've started doing this, and it's really paid off. So I might put down on a given day 3 o'clock in the afternoon, walk break. And I will just take literally a 10-minute walk outside, come back. It improves performance. What we have to think of is we've sort of gotten seduced into this idea that the top performers power through. The top performers never take a break. That amateurs take breaks, but professionals don't. When the truth of the matter is, it's the exact opposite. Amateurs are the ones who don't take breaks. Professionals take breaks.
2: Daniel, is there one thing that jumped out at you as you researched your book that maybe was the most surprising thing to you about timing?
3: I was surprised by how much our brain power changes over the course of the day. And it prompted me to redo my own schedule and to take advantage of that peak in the morning and that recovery period later in the day. I was also surprised how important endings are in how we remember things and on our motivation. So this book, more than any other book that I've written, had a big effect literally on my day-to-day life and how I do things.
2: Daniel H. Pink, the author of When, The Scientific Secrets of Perfect Timing. Daniel, do you have a website?
3: I do. It's danpink, danpink.com.
2: Well, thanks for joining us today.
3: All right. Thanks for having me.
2: And for InfoTrack, I'm Roy Mackey.
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0: This is InfoTrack, a balanced look at today's most important issues. Once again, here's Chris Whitting.
1: Our next guest says workforce development is essential for America. We welcome Brianna McCain from the J.P. Morgan Chase Policy Center. When people think about national security, they picture missiles and microchips, not workforce training. Why do you believe the talent shortage is becoming a security issue?
2: It really comes down to the fact that without a talent pipeline, capital cannot translate into production. So the U.S. can allocate funds, craft ambitious industrial strategies, and pass legislation to expand supply chains, but without sufficient talent, execution will fall short. So simply put, America's talent shortage is a national security risk. If we don't have the talent pool for critical industries like supply chain advanced manufacturing, defense and aerospace, energy independence and resilience, and frontier and strategic technologies, then we put ourselves at risk.
1: Of those different shortages in those sectors you just mentioned, what would you say is the most urgent right now?
2: Across the various industries, there are significant shortages, so it's hard to pick just one. But a really great example is the fact that right now, we're experiencing a cybersecurity workforce shortage, specifically to the number of 265,000 skilled workers. And in addition, critical industries such as shipbuilding, we need to have 250,000 new skilled shipbuilding workers over the next decade. So we're dealing with current workforce shortages and also projections of significant workforce shortages.
1: Reportedly, 40% of adults lack basic digital skills. Basic digital skills, what does that mean in today's economy?
2: Almost all jobs require you to have digital skills. So it doesn't matter whether it's advanced manufacturing or if you're working in AI, we all need digital skills in order to complete our jobs. And it's really concerning that a lot of Americans lack those skills, and we really need to make sure that we're investing in education to ensure that learners and workers have access to the up and reskilling that they need in order to close that skills gap.
1: Apprenticeships, they sound great. What's stopping employers from using them more widely right now?
2: One of the challenges that a lot of employers face when trying to leverage apprenticeship programs is that they may not recognize the type of skilling that that employer is looking for. Historically, apprenticeship programs have focused on the skilled trades. They're increasingly being used for other industries like finance and healthcare. However, some of the standards that currently exist, especially if you want to register your program, say with the Department of Labor, don't necessarily align to the skilling approaches of employers. For example, apprenticeship programs can be time-based, meaning you have to spend a certain amount of time in training. However, for some employers, it might make more sense to have a competency-based program, meaning that someone progresses in their apprenticeship program once they demonstrate certain skills. So one of the things that prevents employers from participating in the program is the standards that currently exist may not be flexible enough. And also, there's some administrative barriers. For example, if you're a national employer, you have to register your program in multiple states rather than being able to easily deploy that program across various states.
1: Our guest is Brianna McCain from the J.P. Morgan Chase Policy Center. We're talking about the need for workforce development. Brianna, how do you make employer-based training work for small businesses and not just Fortune 500 companies?
2: In the policy brief that we released specifically focused on this topic, one of the things that we highlight is the need to actually provide funds to small and mid-sized businesses to help them provide that training. And this can be done through reauthorizing what we call the Workforce Innovation and Opportunity Act, which is a federal law that focuses on strengthening the nation's public workforce system. And so we call for BOA to specifically support incumbent worker training so that workers can up and reskill.
1: At the state level, you recommend expanding access to work-based learning. What should that look like for high school students versus adult career changers?
2: At the high school level, work-based learning can be a spectrum. Like that can include job shadowing all the way to an internship, for example. However, what's key to work-based learning is that we want to make sure people are getting hands-on experience so that they're developing skills that directly connect to the needs of employers. And so at the high school level, you can have things like youth apprenticeships where students are actually going to employers and are working. And JPMorgan Chase, we have a youth apprenticeship program ourselves in New York and have found that to be really valuable. And then for adult workers, obviously you want to make sure that they are receiving training that also aligns with the needs of industry. However, without some of the limitations that high schoolers face, you're in a position to be able to engage in programs like full-time apprenticeship programs.
1: What are the real-world consequences if these roles stay empty? For example, slower growth, higher prices, weak supply chains, or all of those, perhaps?
2: We really need to look at workforce development, not as a cost, but as a strategic asset. Because if we are not able to fill these critical jobs in these critical industries, then we cannot stay globally competitive. So the issues that you just laid out could definitely take place.
1: How does the U.S. compare, would you say, overall versus, let's say, China and Russia in terms of workforce development? Are we behind? Are we close? Are we ahead? Where would you say we are?
2: The U.S. is losing ground in the global competition for skills as China and key allies invest heavily in STEM and technical training, while many American communities struggle to meet workforce demand. So there is definitely an emerging gap there.
1: Tell us a little more about JPMorgan Chase's 10-year Security and Resiliency Initiative.
2: The Security and Resiliency Initiative is $1.5 trillion over 10 years. And the plan is to facilitate, finance, and invest in industries that we view as being critical to national economic security and resiliency. We're specifically focused on those four industries that I mentioned before: supply chain and advanced manufacturing, defense and aerospace, energy independence and resilience, and frontier and strategic technologies. And so our approach basically has three components. So we plan to deploy capital to those strategic industries. We're also will be engaging in policy and research leadership, which is why we released the policy brief that we did called Working to Win, Rebuilding America's Workforce for an Age of Geopolitical Competition. And we also plan to leverage our philanthropic arm to also support efforts to up and reskill people for jobs in these critical industries.
1: As we wrap this up, if you only had the power to change one thing in the next 12 months to strengthen America's talent pipeline, what would it be?
2: For me, it would be strengthening employer partnerships. It's so critical that employers are at the table as education and workforce programs are being developed to ensure that those programs are meeting not just the needs for today, but what employers are forecasting to be the needs for tomorrow.
1: Brianna McCain from the JPMorgan Chase Policy Center, we thank you so much for joining us today.
2: Thank you.
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0: Now, back to InfoTrack. Once again, here's Chris Whitting.
1: It's a sad fact. Depression is a primary trigger for illness and disability. But a recent study examines a surprising treatment option. InfoTrack reporter Roy Mackey is back and has the story. Roy?
2: Thanks again, Chris. We're joined by Andrew Clegg, Professor of Health Services Research at the University of Lancashire in the UK. Professor, for listeners who may only hear the headline that exercise to treat depression yields similar results to therapy, what is the single most important takeaway from this review about exercise and depression?
3: The important thing is that exercise does appear to have similar effects to antidepressant medications and psychological therapies. But the really important thing is that it's an option for people to be able to take that they should consider with their health professional when they make their decision about what intervention to use.
2: So your review suggests that exercise can reduce depressive symptoms to a similar degree as psychological therapy. Why do you think that finding is so striking, and did it surprise you?
3: It doesn't really surprise us, because if you look at the evidence base that's been published, similar reviews have found the same message, and guidance amongst national and professional bodies indicate that exercise is as effective and should be an option for people to consider.
2: When people hear exercise works as well as antidepressants, what is the key caveat there that people should understand about the quality of the evidence?
3: As with a lot of evidence out there, it has some strengths, but it also has some weaknesses there. And that's why there's, in some ways, a degree of uncertainty around it, because exercise may work for some people, but other people may find that the other options out there, whether it be medications or psychological therapy, may work for them. So it's all about patient choice and them being able to make that choice with their health professional supporting them.
2: And in terms of the number of exercise sessions that were needed to see improvements, tell us about that. Are we talking weeks, months to see results?
3: Well, the research identified that somewhere between 13 to 36 sessions seemed to be the most beneficial form of exercise. The actual length of each individual session wasn't clear from the studies that we looked at, but obviously over a period of time, a protracted period of time, it seems to be more effective than over a short period of time.
2: What forms of exercise did you examine, and was there anything that stood out as most effective?
3: Most of the studies did combinations of different forms of exercise. Aerobic exercise was looked at the most within that, but we couldn't identify from those studies, again, because of the diversity of the types of exercise that the different programs offered within that, which was specifically the form. But light to moderate exercise, so that's walking, cycling, jogging, again, within the bounds of what a health professional would advise them to take. But they could do exercise classes or use forms of weightlifting as well.
2: Many people with depression struggle with motivation. Based on your findings, how important is finding an activity someone actually enjoys?
3: I think that's a key thing, because I think all of us find it difficult to motivate ourselves in different ways. And therefore, that's why the patient choosing and finding something that they enjoy as an activity is key. So, you know, light to moderate exercise, as I mentioned before, has a number of different types of exercise you can do. But things like dancing, gardening, etc., are also aspects that people could start with. And it's finding some enjoyment within what they're doing to help them alleviate their depressive symptoms.
2: And just to be clear, we should probably make sure again that people understand you're not suggesting people just simply try exercise with no health care or mental health assistance in addition to that.
3: Absolutely not. It should be something, whether they're on medication or having psychological support now, or whether they're a new patient, they should get help from their health professional to decide what's the best way forward and keep monitoring what they're doing to make sure that it's right for them.
2: If someone is on medication, perhaps therapy as well, is exercise something they can do in addition to those or as a substitute?
3: It can be used separately or as a combination therapy. And again, that's that conversation with the health professional as to what's the best way for them to take the different types of interventions for their needs within their condition.
2: Professor, can you leave us with some final advice for anyone listening who is struggling with depression?
3: Yeah, I think that they should feel a certain amount of pleasure in knowing that there are a number of different options that they could take, whether separately or in conjunction with each other, to help them with their condition, that there are things that hopefully will be enjoyable for them. But it really is important that they discuss it with their health professional as to how they decide to have those combinations of treatments go forward.
2: Professor Andrew Clegg from the University of Lancashire in the UK, thank you very much for joining us today.
3: Thank you.
2: And for InfoTrack, I'm Roy Mackey.
1: 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I'm your host, Chris Whitting, inviting you to stick around as we take a quick time out. There's a lot more to come. It's straight ahead, right after this.
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5: Potential for severe storms as we head into Sunday evening, though most of the day looking dry after early morning showers wrap up. Expect windy, warm, and humid conditions most of the day with south to southeast winds gusting 30 to 40 miles per hour, highs in the upper 80s. Storms likely develop west of the metro after 5 p.m., then chances go up through the evening. All modes severe weather possible. I'm meteorologist Sean Everson from KTV Newswatch 7.
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8: Good morning and welcome to The Flatline. I'm your host, Rick Hughes, and for the next few minutes, please stick around. It'll only be about 30 minutes of motivation, some inspiration, a whole lot of education, and as we always say, no manipulation, because we don't con people, we're not soliciting money, we're not trying to sell you anything. We just want to give you something, give you information. Information that will help you verify and identify the plan of God for your life if you are interested. 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Success in your life is going to depend on which one of those you use. Heads you win, tails you lose. 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There you'll find who we are and what we do. We've been going this radio show now for over 20 years, and we may be new in your area. We've been getting a lot of new contacts lately, a lot of new stations lately, so we're very grateful if you're hearing us for the first time this morning. Appreciate your prayers and your encouragement. So I am the host of the Flatline Broadcast, F-L-O-T. And please understand, it's not a political show. Politics is the last thing I'm here to talk about. Don't need another politician making comments about that. This particular radio show you're hearing right now is designed to give you accurate information, not useless human speculation. The information I'm talking about is God's plan for your life. Isaiah 29:11 puts it pretty plain. He says here, "For I know the plans that I have for you, declares the Lord, plans for prosperity and not for disaster, to give you a future and a hope." And that's something that you can claim. That's God's plan for your life, to bless you and to give you a wonderful life. I don't know how things are going in your life right now, but is it possible that things are not very good? Socially, financially, spiritually? Are all of these things spiraling down and dragging you down with them? Is your life a mess? It's a fair question. Is your life a mess? I know, it's none of my business, but wait a minute. It just might, maybe, I can be the answer to your prayers. See, my team and I, we are in what I call the rescue business. We're soul rescuers. We're in the rescue business.

0: itself, other than just putting your name on it?
1: Sure. So during the Freedom Festival, we take part in the parade that is right before the Freedom Festival, which is the Juneteenth parade, and then we bring one of our mobile units. We have two mobile health units, and then two mobile dental units as well. We bring one of our mobile health units out, let people know that that's available. We provide first aid. We have a table at the event, just so people are aware that Charles Drew is right there in their backyard, and we are there to we see patients regardless of ability to pay. This is not something where if you walk in, we're going to turn you away. We're going to see you. We're going to help you. We're going to help maybe get signed up for insurance. So it's all those messages right there that we're trying to let people know about, because again, it is about making North Omaha healthier.
0: So there's a lot of face-to-face outreach then that goes around.
1: Yeah, absolutely. Yeah, we do have the table all day. We've got a big tent out there. We stay through the concert later on and provide first aid throughout the concert, just in case anybody should happen to cut their knee or get too hot or something. We make sure that we've got trained medical professionals there to help folks.
0: Okay, so let's get into the details in the next segment about the dates and where's and when's and websites and such like that. But Jenny, if you could kind of give a sense of what it's like, what it feels like to be a part of a celebration like this as a member of the Charles Drew staff, what that means to the Charles Drew staff and the community at large, being involved in Freedomtainment and the Freedom Fest.
1: Sure, that's a great question, and I appreciate you asking it, because this is kind of one of those cornerstones, like you said, of the North Omaha community. We are, too. We're the first federal qualified health center in Nebraska, opened in 1983. So we have been a part of North Omaha since then. We opened literally in an old laundromat, and then got to grow from there to now we have 17 different locations, including our mobile locations. No. So we're like the guys like Calvin and his crew, where we've just grown with the community. And all of us are very proud to be part of it, because it is such a benchmark, something that really is just a part of North Omaha, what we do every day. These are people who we see. These are our neighbors. These are our friends. These are the folks our kids go to school with, we go to church with, we pass on the street every day. And so to be able to be part of something so big and so meaningful to the community, it means the world to us.
0: Okay. And we'll be getting into the weeds. That's a silly phrase to use. We'll be getting into the details of Freedom Fest that is coming up in the next few weeks, the Juneteenth celebration. And we'll do that in just a moment. We're talking with Calvin Williams of Freedomtainment and Jenny Chicoute of Charles Drew Health Center. And on the other side of the break, this is I&A, Issues and Answers.
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0: We are back on Issues and Answers. I'm Ed Thompson. Glad to have you along this morning. Thank you for joining us. We're talking with Calvin Williams of Freedomtainment and Jenny Chicoute of Charles Drew Health Center. And Freedom Fest is coming up, and a celebration of a Juneteenth, a federally recognized holiday. And Calvin, this

0: It's bigger and better. You were telling me before, you know, when you got here in the lobby, that it's like, we got three locations now.
1: Yeah, I mean, it's grown pretty big, Juneteenth has.
0: Uh-huh.
1: The last couple of years between the programmings, we've served over 25,000 people between Juneteenth and the Level Up in the Unity Fest last year. This year, we on a gear to do about 40,000 people that will serve, just 30,000 people downtown at the concert alone, about between 7 and 10,000 people at the festival during the day. And then we're doing a storytelling series with the Negro League Baseball Museum. And we probably got about 1,500 to 2,000 people that'll come down to hear the stories from the old Negro League players.
0: Oh, have you been to the Negro League Museum?
1: No, I haven't had a chance to go there.
0: That is a glittering gem of awesomeness because it's right across the hall from the American Jazz Museum, both also in Kansas City. I mean, literally, they share the same lobby. And move to the right, it's the Negro League Museum. Move to the left, it's the Jazz Museum. And it is enough to explode your brain, because I'm a baseball nut from way back, so Negro League Museum is involved this year and telling stories. That's fantastic.
1: Yeah, we got Bob Kendricks coming, who's the president of Negro League Museum.
0: Mm-hmm.
1: We got Coach Ellis coming from Grambling. He's the most winningest coach in HBCU history.
0: Mm-hmm.
1: We got Ralph Gar coming. He used to play in the Negro Leagues. He used to play for the Atlanta Braves. And then we got Brenda Council is going to be talking about the connection between Omaha baseball, because she was one of the first black women umpires in the state of Nebraska.
0: Mm-hmm. So where is that going to be taking place?
1: That's going to be the same on June 13th between 5 and 6 p.m. down at the Gene Leahy Mall Pavilion.
0: Okay, and let's get to talking about the other events that are coming up along with it, because the story hours and then the other two events.
1: We kind of started the Omaha Freedom Festival to expand the Juneteenth parade. So after the parade, we try to draw traffic from there down to Miller Park, you know, where we have the raffles. You know, we got kickball, we got a basketball tournaments, we got a dance experience for kids, you know, we got free food, and then we got multiple resources and raffles and bicycle giveaways and everything for people in the community to come out, you know, to celebrate the heritage, you know, talk to people about the culture in North Omaha, and then talk to the community partners, you know, that are in North Omaha that people might not know about, or they might be able to take advantage of a service they provide.
0: Okay. What time does the parade start? And give us a sense of the route.
1: The parade starts at 10 o'clock. From 10 a.m. to noon, the parade starts. Then from noon to 5 p.m. is the Omaha Freedom Festival at Miller Park off of 27th and Reddick. Then from 5 to 6 p.m., you got the baseball storytelling series. And then at 8:30 to 10:30, you got the concert with Carrie Hilson, Life Jennings, and Nivea. And then at 10:30, we got the fireworks show, you know, sponsored by Union Pacific.
0: Okay, so it is a whole day of stuff to do.
1: Yeah, I mean, like I said, we wouldn't even be able to do this, you know, without, like, partners like Charles Drew and other people that's been riding. Because, yeah, I think this is 6 years now. So.
0: Right. Because when you and I first started talking about this event, it was like hoping to get people involved, hoping to get folks down there. And now it's just, you're talking 40,000 people going to be affected or in one way, shape, or, hopefully this year. That's incredible growth.
1: Well, for one, you know, since we moved the part of the programming downtown, we've been able to reach a larger demographic and get some of that crowd from the College World Series.
0: Mm-hmm.
1: You know, the test of that was the Unity Fest, where we had over 15,000 people come see CeeLo Green.
0: Mm-hmm.
1: Now we got over 30,000 people that done downloaded tickets to come see this Carrie Hilson concert.
0: Mm-hmm.
1: And we got about 5 to 6,000 people that done downloaded tickets already for the daytime activities.
0: Okay.
1: You know.
0: Where can folks go to get the tickets?
1: You can go to OmahaFreedomFestival.com. You can download a free ticket, or you can buy a VIP ticket if you like to the concert.
0: Okay.
1: You
0: know? All right.
1: And also, you can go to the activities page, and you can click on that link, and it'll show you all the activities that we got for that day and the times that they're going to be starting.
0: Okay. Gosh, this sounds like a fun day. That Negro League Museum thing, that's really got my end. Because I, yeah.
1: And then I want to make sure that people understand that, you know, it's thanks to the people, our community partners, that we're able to, you know, make this affordable and free for everybody that can come here, regardless of you know, if you got money or not, you can come. You know, eat. You can come win bicycles for your kids, get health services, you know, information on housing and all types of other things, you know, banking, stuff like that.
0: And that's one of the things in through the course of doing this show over the last couple, 3 years, you know, and dealing with a lot of nonprofits and charitable organizations, is that Omahans, Jenny, are not stingy when
2: not
0: it comes
2: all.
0: To stuff like this.
2: Not at all.
0: They are more than willing to cut a check, open up their pocketbook, even roll up their sleeves and say, what can I do? And I know as Charles Drew Health Center, it's kind of a community organization in the same sense. People are willing to do whatever they can to help out, aren't they?
2: Absolutely. That's one of the things I love about Charles Drew, is that our staff, they are so dedicated to the community. They are so mission oriented. It's very much serving with heart. And when you serve your patients with that kind of heart, then you also want to serve other organizations. You want to do what you can to help and get out there. We've got people walking in the parade. We've got people already volunteering to work at our table at the Freedom Festival and to serve on the first aid, just because they want to go out there and do what they can for their community and make it a better place. The Omaha community has been so good to us, and we want to make sure that we're always good back.
0: And besides Charles Drew Health Center, there are other organizations that are involved in sponsoring Freedom Festival. And do you know off the top of your head what some of those might be? Let's just give them a plug here.
2: I'm going to have Calvin help me out. Well, I can tell UP. I can say Google.
1: Yeah.
2: I know those for sure.
1: Well, you know, it's Google, UP, Cox, Quality Clinical Research, Affleck, the city, you know, Douglas County, City of Omaha, mm-hmm. Omaha Police Association. Man, I can name a hundred people. Valmont, you know, the learning community, mm-hmm. Douglas County, Sarpy County. We, like I said, we've just been lucky, man, that over the years, you know, that we've been able to retain a lot of the people that were our original sponsors, and they kind of grew with us.
0: And that is key. I think you mentioned that to me when we first started talking about this event, that, you know, retaining some of those sponsors, that's key. It's kind of nice to have those same people who were with you there at the beginning are still with it.
1: Yes, it's. I'm telling you, it's nice to be able to call Jenny. You know, I ain't got to explain everything. You know, we've got to build a relationship over the years. You know, and it's a. Because, you know, when I first called people, especially, I'm going to give you a story. Like, when I called Centris Bank, Don Gonzalez was really skeptical. She was like, are you sure you're going to do this? I said, yeah. And the same with, she's not the only one. You know, I know probably Jenny was probably skeptical, because when you talk about, you know, free services, you know, having a concert free, feeding 4,000 people, you know, people kind of be like, whoa, you know, that's a lot to take on. But I just know that the organizations that are in the North Omaha community, that if we work together, you know, we'll be able to continue to serve, you know, the people, because we've been able to prove it over these last 6 years of us just working together, you know, proving, introducing service or products that these organizations or individuals have that serve people, and it's working.
0: And that's got to be pretty satisfying for somebody from a Charles Drew Health Center and for the organization.
2: Oh, absolutely.
0: You know, so tell me, what was that conversation with Calvin like at first?
2: Actually, Calvin is more fun to sponsor things with, because he's like, let's go to lunch. I'm like, okay, we'll go. And we sat down and he told me what was happening. We'd sponsored in the past, and so I knew we already had a good feeling for Freedomtainment and for the Freedom Festival. And so Calvin and I just hit it off, and I said, this is something we absolutely believe in and can 100% get behind, just because, again, it just makes our community a better place, brings people together, and that's huge.
0: Okay, and we'll talk more about it. We'll be back to wrap things up. And thank you again for being here with us this morning. This is Issues and Answers, a public affairs program of the Omaha radio stations of Usher Media Group, joined by Calvin Williams of Freedomtainment and Jenny Chakut from Charles Drew Health Center. And we'll be back on the other side of the break. This is INA.
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0: 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My name is Ed Thompson. Glad to have you along this morning, joined by Calvin Williams of Freedomtainment and Jenny Chakut of Charles Drew Health Center. And the event is coming up. It is Freedom Fest. It's coming up June 13th. And Calvin, let's go down the rundown of events in order of appearance, you know, kind of like the cast at the end of the movie.
1: Well, if you want to make it a whole day for you and your family, I would probably start with the parade, the Juneteenth parade. That's going to be on 24th Street. That's going to start from 10 a.m. to noon. Then from there, we're going to be transitioning to Miller Park, which is at 27th and Reddick. That's going to be from noon to 5. And then from 5 to 6 p.m., we're going to transition down to the Gene Leahy Mall Pavilion, which is off of Douglas. And we're going to talk about the Negro League Baseball Storytelling Series with Bob Kendricks and Coach Ellis and Robert Gar. And then from 8:30, from 7 o'clock, we're going to open it back up again, and we're going to let people come in and put their blankets down from the concert. And the concert's going to start at 8:30. And then at 10:30, we're going to have a fireworks show that's going to be sponsored by Union Pacific.
0: That's 12 hours of stuff. More than 12 hours of stuff. That's fantastic. It was just a couple of things when we first got started.
1: Yeah, when we first started the festival, I mean, we started out with we had 6,500 people come the first time we did it. Mm-hmm. But it was during COVID then, and people were saying, well, how do we know that this is going to work unless you do it again? So we did it again, and we were steady. We had 10,000 people come the second year. And then we've been able to keep the traffic around 7,000 to 10,000 people these last 6 years.
0: Okay. All right. And Jenny, Charles Drew Health Center, one of the biggest sponsors of the event. And let's run down what Charles Drew is going to be, the presence it's going to have sure. at the celebration.
2: Well, we'll be doing the 12 to 14 hour day, too, because we'll start out at the parade and then move to the actual event and have a table and a first aid booth and have our big mobile units. People can kind of get a look at that and see how that works. We take that out to schools and various places to provide health care. We'll move from that into the concert, still provide first aid from that mobile unit, so it'll be a whole day event for our staff as well, and we're excited to do it.
0: So a great way to get out there and get a face to face and a handshake sort of situation
2: going on
0: there.
2: Absolutely, yeah, get to know some of our folks, what down to earth great people they are, and literally if you want to come and say, hey, you know what, I need an appointment, I haven't seen a doctor in a couple years, we can do that right there too. So it's kind of full service.
0: Mm-hmm. And Calvin, where can folks go to get more information and all the details they need?
1: You can go to OmahaFreedomFestival.com. You can click on any link. And it'll take you to the tickets. But if you want to know all the information for the whole day, you can click on the activity link. And it'll explain the whole day to you.
0: Okay. Calvin Williams of Freedomtainment, Jenny Chakut of Charles Drew Health Center. Guys, thanks again for coming back this year and talking about this. This is going to be, Ed's making predictions here. This is going to be a cultural festival that is going to be right up there, maybe one day, and mentioned in the same breath as the Cinco de Mayo parade. Because right now, that's the gold standard of how you set up a cultural event, and the Freedom Fest is certainly coming in.
1: Well, you got to also think, man. You know, they've been doing Cinco de Mayo for 100 years.
0: Yeah,
1: you know?
0: It's been a minute.
1: I don't know if I can last that long, man. You know.
0: you got to eat right and right exercise, right? Guys, thank you for joining us on the show this morning. Great to have you along. Looking forward to Freedom Fest coming up on June 13th. And thank you for joining us on the radio this morning. It's been a pleasure to have you, and we look forward to talking to you next time. This is I&A, Issues and Answers.
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17: Potential for severe storms as we head into Sunday evening, though most of the day looking dry after early morning showers wrap up. Expect windy, warm, and humid conditions most of the day with south-southeast winds gusting 30 to 40 miles per hour, highs in the upper 80s. Storms likely develop west of the metro after 5 p.m., then chances go up through the evening. All modes severe weather possible. I'm meteorologist Sean Everson from KETV Newswatch 7.
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0: 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Here's your host, Chris Whitting.
1: Is the right timing just a matter of luck? Research reveals that science might affect our results far more than luck. InfoTrack reporter Roy Mackey has the story. Roy?
2: Thanks, Chris. We're talking with Daniel H. Pink. He's the author of numerous books about work, business, and behavioral science. And one of those books is called When: The Scientific Secrets of Perfect Timing. So, Daniel, everybody knows that timing is important in many decisions of life, both large and small, but most people don't know that there's a science of timing. You write that there are 86 days in the year that are especially effective for making a fresh start. Tell us about that.
3: Sure. One of the things that we know is that all dates in the year are not created equal. Certain dates are what researchers call temporal landmarks. So they stand out in time the way that physical landmarks stand out in space. And so they get us to slow down, assess a little bit, but they also have this peculiar form of mental accounting that they trigger. They essentially get us to open up a fresh ledger on ourselves, relegate our bad selves to the past, and have a fresh ledger for our new, remade, better behaving self. So what does this mean? This means that people are more likely to start a diet and therefore continue it, or more likely to start behavior change and more likely to continue it on, say, a Monday rather than a Thursday, on the first of the month rather than the 13th of the month, on the day after their birthday rather than 6 days before their birthday. And so if you pick the right date to start something, particularly behavior change, you actually have a fighting chance to make it a little bit more successful.
2: Interesting. You write that afternoons are bad for certain things such as standardized tests and even surgery. Why?
3: Oh, man. Yeah. The big idea here is that our own brain power, other people's brain power, doesn't stay the same throughout the day. It changes. It changes in significant ways. It changes in predictable ways. And so we do not perform the same throughout the day. And one of the best examples of this, as you say, is education. So there's an important study out of Denmark looking at 2 million Danish standardized test scores. And what they found is that they randomly assigned students to take the test at different times of day. Students who took the test in the afternoon versus students who took the test in the morning scored as if they had missed 2 weeks of school. Now, that's pretty amazing. If the kid had taken a test in the morning, she would have scored higher. But taking a test in the afternoon was equivalent to missing 2 weeks of school. We see this in some other research on elementary school students, where taking math in the morning versus taking it later in the day leads to more math learning, higher grades, better test scores. One of the most intriguing and in some ways alarming examples of this, as you say, is in healthcare. I basically have stopped going to an important doctor's appointment and avoiding going into a hospital if I possibly can in the afternoon, because the evidence is overwhelming. Let me give you some examples. Anesthesia errors are 4 times more likely at 3 p.m. than at 9 a.m. Doctors performing colonoscopies find half as many polyps in afternoon exams as they do in morning exams for the same population. Hand washing in hospitals deteriorates significantly in the afternoons. Doctors much more likely to prescribe unnecessary antibiotics in the afternoons versus the morning. And so, again, our performance and other people's performance does not remain constant across a day. It changes. And if we know how it changes, we can avoid disasters like the ones I'm describing. But in our personal and professional lives, we can do a better job of doing the right work at the right time.
2: Yeah, I was going to ask about work schedules. Is that kind of the same thing as we're discussing? Afternoons are bad, mornings are good, that sort of thing?
3: It depends. You know, it's not as simple as that, unfortunately, because a lot of it depends on what's called our chronotype. So some people are morning people, some people are evening people. That's not just folklore. There's a whole field of science behind that. And so what we know is about 15% of us are very strong morning people, about 20% of us are very strong evening people, and about 2/3 of us are in the middle. And what we know in general is this, that people move through the day in 3 stages, a peak, a trough, and a recovery. Most of us move through the day in that order. About 80% of us move through the day in that order. A peak early in the day, a trough in the middle of the day that we were just talking about, and a recovery later in the day. And our brain power changes in each of these periods. During the peak, that's when our brain, our capacity, that's when we are most vigilant. And vigilance means we're able to bat away distraction. So that makes it a good time to do work that requires heads down, focus, and attention. Analyzing data, writing a report, analytic work. during the recovery, which for most of us is late in the afternoon and early in the evening, we're actually less vigilant, but we're in a pretty good mood. And so that makes it a good time for things that require mental lucidness, things like iterating new ideas or brainstorming. And so what we should be doing is we should be doing our analytic work during the peak. We should be doing our insight creative work during that recovery period. And during this trough period, we should be doing our administrative work, things like answering routine email. Now, again, for most of us, the peak is early in the day, the trough is in the middle of the day, the recovery is later in the day. Owls, the 20% of us who are strong evening chronotypes, it's very different. Owls reach their peak much, much later in the day, into the evening, often well into the evening. So the owls out there should be doing their heads-down analytic work late in the day. Unfortunately, a lot of work schedules, as you suggest, don't accommodate owls very well at all.
2: Many people live and die by their to-do list, but you recommend taking a break list?
3: Well, what we know, again, in the science, is that breaks matter more than we realize, that breaks are part of our performance. And you see this in a whole range of different fields. What it stills to is this, that we should be taking more breaks, and we should be taking certain kinds of breaks, particularly during that afternoon trough. And the kinds of breaks we should be taking are breaks with other people. So social breaks are better than solo breaks. We know that breaks where we're moving are better than breaks where we're stationary. We know that breaks outside are generally better than breaks inside. And we know that breaks where we're fully detached are better than breaks where we're only semi-detached, where we might have our phone with us or talking about work. And unfortunately, in the day-to-day maw of work, we often will neglect a break. We think it doesn't matter. We think it's better to power through. And the best remedy for that is literally to schedule a break. Schedule one or two breaks in the afternoon. Put it on your schedule. Treat it with the same reverence with which you would treat a meeting. And I've started doing this, and it's really paid off. So I might put down on a given day 3 o'clock in the afternoon, walk break. And I would just take literally a 10-minute walk outside, come back. It improves performance. What we have to think of is we've sort of gotten seduced into this idea that the top performers power through. The top performers never take a break. That amateurs take breaks, but professionals don't. When the truth of the matter is, it's the exact opposite. Amateurs are the ones who don't take breaks. Professionals take breaks.
2: Daniel, is there one thing that jumped out at you as you researched your book that maybe was the most surprising thing to you about timing?
3: I was surprised by how much our brain power changes over the course of the day. And it prompted me to redo my own schedule and to take advantage of that peak in the morning and that recovery period later in the day. I was also surprised how important endings are in how we remember things and on our motivation. So this book, more than any other book that I've written, had a big effect literally on my day-to-day life and how I do things.
2: Daniel H. Pink, the author of When, The Scientific Secrets of Perfect Timing. Daniel, do you have a website?
3: I do. It's Dan Pink, DanPink.com.
2: Well, thanks for joining us today.
3: All right. Thanks for having me.
2: And for InfoTrack, I'm Roy Mackey.
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0: This is InfoTrack, a balanced look at today's most important issues. Once again, here's Chris Whitting.
1: Our next guest says workforce development is essential for America. We welcome Brianna McCain from the J.P. Morgan Chase Policy Center. When people think about national security, they picture missiles and microchips, not workforce training. Why do you believe the talent shortage is becoming a security issue?
2: It really comes down to the fact that without a talent pipeline, capital cannot translate into production. So the U.S. can allocate funds, craft ambitious industrial strategies, and pass legislation to expand supply chains, but without sufficient talent, execution will fall short. So simply put, America's talent shortage is a national security risk. If we don't have the talent pool for critical industries like supply chain advanced manufacturing, defense and aerospace, energy independence and resilience, and frontier and strategic technologies, then we put ourselves at risk.
1: Of those different shortages in those sectors you just mentioned, what would you say is the most urgent right now?
2: Across the various industries, there are significant shortages, so it's hard to pick just one. But a really great example is the fact that right now we're experiencing a cybersecurity workforce shortage, specifically to the number of 265,000 skilled workers. And in addition, critical industries such as shipbuilding, we need to have 250,000 new skilled shipbuilding workers over the next decade. So we're dealing with current workforce shortages and also projections of significant workforce shortages.
1: Reportedly, 40% of adults lack basic digital skills. Basic digital skills, what does that mean in today's economy?
2: Almost all jobs require you to have digital skills. So it doesn't matter whether it's advanced manufacturing or if you're working in AI, we all need digital skills in order to complete our jobs. And it's really concerning that a lot of Americans lack those skills. And we really need to make sure that we're investing in education to ensure that learners and workers have access to the up and reskilling that they need in order to close that skills gap.
1: Apprenticeships, they sound great. What's stopping employers from using them more widely right now?
2: One of the challenges that a lot of employers face when trying to leverage apprenticeship programs is that they may not recognize the type of skilling that that employer is looking for. Historically, apprenticeship programs have focused on the skilled trades. They're increasingly being used for other industries like finance and healthcare. However, some of the standards that currently exist, especially if you want to register your program, say with the Department of Labor, don't necessarily align to the skilling approaches of employers. For example, apprenticeship programs can be time-based, meaning you have to spend a certain amount of time in training. However, for some employers, it might make more sense to have a competency-based program, meaning that someone progresses in their apprenticeship program once they demonstrate certain skills. So one of the things that prevents employers from participating in the program is the standards that currently exist may not be flexible enough. And also there's some administrative barriers. For example, if you're a national employer, you have to register your program in multiple states rather than being able to easily deploy that program across various states.
1: Our guest is Brianna McCain from the J.P. Morgan Chase Policy Center. We're talking about the need for workforce development. Brianna, how do you make employer-based training work for small businesses and not just Fortune 500 companies?
2: In the policy brief that we released specifically focused on this topic, one of the things that we highlight is the need to actually provide funds to small and mid-sized businesses to help them provide that training. And this can be done through reauthorizing what we call the Workforce Innovation and Opportunity Act, which is a federal law that focuses on strengthening the nation's public workforce system. And so we call for BOA to specifically support incumbent worker training so that workers can up and reskill.
1: At the state level, you recommend expanding access to work-based learning. What should that look like for high school students versus adult career changers?
2: At the high school level, work-based learning can be a spectrum. Like that can include job shadowing all the way to an internship, for example. However, what's key to work-based learning is that we want to make sure people are getting hands-on experience so that they're developing skills that directly connect to the needs of employers. And so at the high school level, you can have things like youth apprenticeships where students are actually going to employers and are working. And JP Morgan Chase, we have a youth apprenticeship program ourselves in New York and have found that to be really valuable. And then for adult workers, obviously you want to make sure that they are receiving training that also aligns with the needs of industry. However, without some of the limitations that high schoolers face, you're in a position to be able to engage in programs like full-time apprenticeship programs.
1: What are the real-world consequences if these roles stay empty? For example, slower growth, higher prices, weak supply chains, or all of those, perhaps?
2: We really need to look at workforce development, not as a cost, but as a strategic asset. Because if we are not able to fill these critical jobs in these critical industries, then we cannot stay globally competitive. So the issues that you just laid out could definitely take place.
1: How does the U.S. compare, would you say, overall versus, let's say, China and Russia in terms of workforce development? Are we behind? Are we close? Are we ahead? Where would you say we are?
2: The U.S. is losing ground in the global competition for skills as China and key allies invest heavily in STEM and technical training, while many American communities struggle to meet workforce demand. So there is definitely an emerging gap there.
1: Tell us a little more about JP Morgan Chase's 10-year Security and Resiliency Initiative.
2: The Security and Resiliency Initiative is $1.5 trillion over 10 years. And the plan is to facilitate, finance, and invest in industries that we view as being critical to national economic security and resiliency. We're specifically focused on those four industries that I mentioned before: supply chain and advanced manufacturing, defense and aerospace, energy independence and resilience, and frontier and strategic technologies. And so our approach basically has three components. So we plan to deploy capital to those strategic industries. We're also will be engaging in policy and research leadership, which is why we released the policy brief that we did called Working to Win, Rebuilding America's Workforce for an Age of Geopolitical Competition. And we also plan to leverage our philanthropic arm to also support efforts to up and reskill people for jobs in these critical industries.
1: As we wrap this up, if you only had the power to change one thing in the next 12 months to strengthen America's talent pipeline, what would it be?
2: For me, it would be strengthening employer partnerships. It's so critical that employers are at the table as education and workforce programs are being developed to ensure that those programs are meeting not just the needs for today, but what employers are forecasting to be the needs for tomorrow.
1: Brianna McCain from the JP Morgan Chase Policy Center, we thank you so much for joining us today.
2: Thank you.
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0: Now, back to InfoTrack. Once again, here's Chris Whitting.
1: It's a sad fact. Depression is a primary trigger for illness and disability. But a recent study examines a surprising treatment option. InfoTrack reporter Roy Mackey is back and has the story. Roy?
2: Thanks again, Chris. We're joined by Andrew Clegg, Professor of Health Services Research at the University of Lancashire in the UK. Professor, for listeners who may only hear the headline that exercise to treat depression yields similar results to therapy, what is the single most important takeaway from this review about exercise and depression?
3: The important thing is that exercise does appear to have similar effects to antidepressant medications and psychological therapies. But the really important thing is that it's an option for people to be able to take that they should consider with their health professional when they make their decision about what intervention to use.
2: So your review suggests that exercise can reduce depressive symptoms to a similar degree as psychological therapy. Why do you think that finding is so striking, and did it surprise you?
3: It doesn't really surprise us, because if you look at the evidence base that's been published, similar reviews have found the same message, and guidance amongst national and professional bodies indicate that exercise is as effective and should be an option for people to consider.
2: When people hear exercise works as well as antidepressants, what is the key caveat there that people should understand about the quality of the evidence?
3: As with a lot of evidence out there, it has some strengths, but it also has some weaknesses there. And that's why there's, in some ways, a degree of uncertainty around it, because exercise may work for some people, but other people may find that the other options out there, whether it be medications or psychological therapy, may work for them. So it's all about patient choice and them being able to make that choice with their health professional supporting them.
2: And in terms of the number of exercise sessions that were needed to see improvements, tell us about that. Are we talking weeks, months to see results?
3: Well, the research identified that somewhere between 13 to 36 sessions seemed to be the most beneficial form of exercise. The actual length of each individual session wasn't clear from the studies that we looked at, but obviously over a period of time, a protracted period of time, it seems to be more effective than over a short period of time.
2: What forms of exercise did you examine, and was there anything that stood out as most effective?
3: Most of the studies did combinations of different forms of exercise. Aerobic exercise was looked at the most within that, but we couldn't identify from those studies, again, because of the diversity of the types of exercise that the different programs offered within that, which was specifically the form. But light to moderate exercise, so that's walking, cycling, jogging, again, within the bounds of what their health professional would advise them to take. But they could do exercise classes or use forms of weightlifting as well.
2: Many people with depression struggle with motivation. Based on your findings, how important is finding an activity someone actually enjoys?
3: I think that's a key thing, because I think all of us find it difficult to motivate ourselves in different ways. And therefore, that's why the patient choosing and finding something that they enjoy as an activity is key. So, you know, light to moderate exercise, as I mentioned before, has a number of different types of exercise you can do. But things like dancing, gardening, etc., are also aspects that people could start with. And it's finding some enjoyment within what they're doing to help them alleviate their depressive symptoms.
2: And just to be clear, we should probably make sure again that people understand you're not suggesting people just simply try exercise with no health care or mental health assistance in addition to that.
3: Absolutely not. It should be something, whether they're on medication or having psychological support now, or whether they're a new patient, they should get help from their health professional to decide what's the best way forward and keep monitoring what they're doing to make sure that it's right for them.
2: If someone is on medication, perhaps therapy as well, is exercise something they can do in addition to those or as a substitute?
3: It can be used separately or as a combination therapy. And again, that's that conversation with the health professional as to what's the best way for them to take the different types of interventions for their needs within their condition.
2: Professor, can you leave us with some final advice for anyone listening who is struggling with depression?
3: Yeah, I think that they should feel a certain amount of pleasure in knowing that there are a number of different options that they could take, whether separately or in conjunction with each other, to help them with their condition, that there are things that hopefully will be enjoyable for them. But it really is important that they discuss it with their health professional as to how they decide to have those combinations of treatments go forward.
2: Professor Andrew Clegg from the University of Lancashire in the UK, thank you very much for joining us today.
3: Thank you.
2: And for InfoTrack, I'm Roy Mackey.
1: We've got much more InfoTrack coming up, and it's moments away. I'm your host, Chris Whitting, inviting you to stick around as we take a quick time out. There's a lot more to come. It's straight ahead, right after this.
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0: Potential for severe storms as we head into Sunday evening, though most of the day looking dry after early morning showers wrap up. Expect windy, warm, and humid conditions most of the day with south to southeast winds gusting 30 to 40 miles per hour, highs in the upper 80s. Storms likely develop west of the metro after 5 p.m., then chances go up through the evening. All mode severe weather possible. I'm meteorologist Sean Everson from KTV News Watch 7.
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0: also the keynote speaker at a conference or something. This was an honest-to-good vacation. You and your wife on a cruise. How did it go?
1: It went really well. It was. I was a little nervous because we've done many cruises over the years, but this was one of the larger ships they have now.
0: Oh.
1: And I'm always like, eh, I don't want to be on a ship trapped with, you know, 6,000-7,000 people. There was over 8,000 people on this boat, big
0: wow.
1: boat. But it was really a great experience. Now, the irony, I come back and yesterday, Mariah, who's one of our event coordinators here at the office, pulls over. Her brother works on the ship. I had no idea. She's like, what ship were you on? I told her. And she's like,
0: my goodness.
1: Oh, yeah. And I know who her brother is. Like, now, just he was one of the assistant cruise directors, and we participated in some activities. My wife likes to have some fun and cut loose. But anyway, it was a wonderful vacation. It was. It was just getting away. Because have you ever seen the movie Goodfellas? My wife's always like, you know, I want to take a trip that has to do with industry or colleagues or your family. Right? Because... Yeah. You know, in Goodfellas, they only traveled together, right? And we tend to do that. We get to go to some nice places. We've been, you know, we were in Necker Island not that long ago. Yeah. But that was a business trip, and you know, some common business owners that we've
0: been
1: known
0: to
1: over
0: Kentucky
1: the years.
0: Derby and other things.
1: Yeah, yeah.
0: But,
1: so
0: but there's always a business angle.
1: So this
0: to
1: was
0: it.
1: The first just her and I on a vacation in a
0: Beautiful.
1: Very very long time, but it was awesome. So
0: now
1: was,
0: you did. There were a few text messages, Teams messages that came through during the week. But
1: I
0: it
1: tried
0: wasn't
1: to stay limited.
0: It wasn't
1: yes,
0: total
1: I could
0: withdrawal.
1: Help myself.
0: At least the timestamps were reasonable. No 4 a.m.
1: I will let you know.
0: Stamps.
1: I literally slept in till 8 o'clock. Almost every day.
0: Oh, my goodness.
1: So, that was huge.
0: All right. Meanwhile, while you were gone, David, we had another of our periodic wine tasting events for new clients. Had a room full of about 30 people.
1: Looks like it was a wonderful night.
0: It was.
1: You know, the spread looked great, as always, et cetera. So I'm so grateful for our new clients to be able to come in and see all the services we offer and get their first kind of real office tour, if you will.
0: Now, you did make it back in time to participate in what was a groundbreaking event for Retire Smart. We had Dr. Ernie Goss on a couple weeks ago on the show because he was the keynote speaker for the Smart Private Wealth Partners Summit. David, I think we hit a home run.
1: Yeah, this was a fantastic event. We kind of secluded some folks in a hotel. And for our clients that didn't get an invite to this, just understand this is only for qualified investors. So these are people that have 5 million or net worth or higher. Simply were restricted because some of the things that we were able to discuss there are certain investment offerings that can only be offered to people that meet that qualification. So we just did a small private event for those folks, and it was well received. We had Evan, our CPA and chief tax strategist. We had Joe, one of the other CPAs, there having conversations with folks. We had Mike Schutel, who's got more letters behind his name than, you know, we can count. We'd have to take off all our socks and shoes for everybody in the room, you know. And so we discussed changes in the recent law changes from the BBB, how estate planning is changing to income planning. We talked about how the investment landscape is likely to change over the next couple of years. It really, really well received, and just really how to handle the transition of things like generational wealth, because oftentimes folks that have ended up acquiring more than they ever thought they would, it creates a different set of problems. So I always say PWP, as we kind of call it for short, Private Wealth Partners, really stands for Chip, people with problems they never thought they'd have, right? And, you know, and so, you know, how do you do better with your money for those that are philanthropic and want to give? We talk about ways to use that strategically to, you know, increase the efficacy of your giving, something, you know, is near and dear to my heart. Obviously, you know, we're going to have somebody on the show here in the second segment that we give generously to, et cetera. So, we just talked about a mirror of things, and it was a wonderful conversation.
0: Into the news we go, David, and we start locally. Now, this is a little dicey because we're recording on Wednesday morning, and votes are still being counted. But we just had some local primary results that maybe are a little surprising, at least to some.
1: Yeah, so, you know, and again, the race hasn't been called. The Titus won District 2, where you actually ran many years ago. Brinker Harding ran unopposed, basically, after
0: the
1: race dropped out on the Republican side. But on the Democratic side, you had well-established Democrat John Kavanaugh of a well-established family name in local politics. Apparently lose to Denise Powell. And at least from, and again, this is just 30,000-foot view, she was really heavily funded from outside the state money, from PAC money, et cetera. So, and it would be interesting if that's where it really calls, because I think, you know, most of us in the South thought Kavanaugh would easily win that race. We also had Scott Peterson pull off an upset as well.
0: For Nebraska Secretary of State over in

0: incumbent Bob Evnen. Some insiders maybe not as surprised by that one as others. That primary, that I really thought, especially with so many Democratic candidates in the District 2 primary, I thought that was Kavanaugh's race because the others would carve up the remaining vote. But Denise Powell, I will say this, every time I went into social media, I was hit with a Denise Powell ad. I generally disagreed on the issues, but they were very well produced. They were very well presented.
1: You could tell there was big money behind the production, right? These were not locally produced commercials. We'll see where that goes. I will tell you just another local politics. Lincoln City Council went through and pushed through a higher minimum wage for the city within the city limits this past week as well. And that will be interesting because, unfortunately, look, I get the argument on this minimum wage stuff, but all it does is kill entry-level jobs, kill summer job opportunities for teenagers, et cetera. And so I would tell you, if you have a favorite fast food place in Lincoln that you're attending, within 18 months, don't be surprised if it's just kiosk only that you have available to order, et cetera.
0: You know, the late Herman Cain, who, of course, was a restaurateur, among other things, he was the one who said, do you understand what this is going to do? Also, the low-skilled adult who was looking for a rung on the ladder to get into the workforce, that's the person who's going to get hurt. Because if the teenager is more productive, the teenager may just be looking for pocket money for high school, but the employer's
1: and job experience, right? And opportunity. Yeah. And the other thing is, you got to understand is when you raise minimum wage, you decrease the ability for the rest of the people that work at a company to get a raise, because there's only so much room in the budget, right, for raises. And if everybody has to be paid at a higher level, I would rather you let me pay everybody starting down here, but the most productive worker is the one that you want to give the raise to. Well, this eliminates that. It eliminates the incentive for a worker to be more productive, and therefore the company typically does worse. And the employee receiving the higher minimum wage always does worse 2 years after every raise. It's been proven for 150 years, but politicians like to whisper into people's ear, oh, we should pay you more. If minimum wage worked, Chip, why don't we just make it a $500 an hour minimum wage if it would work? Because everything would cost so much more. It's called economics.
0: All right, let's look at the big picture, David. I don't know what to make right now of what's happening in Iran. We kind of seem to be in this repeating loop. How are the markets taking it?
1: Well, the markets are hanging in there, taking a stride. They believe there is some resolution coming, or we would not keep holding up near all-time highs here. Now, what's really interesting is we've had this blockade kind of at the bottom, the south end of the Strait of Hormuz, and Iran has pushed it and put a couple of tankers, pushed them through, and our Navy has taken them out with strategic and really impressive use of our facilities, not really causing loss of life, taking out the engine specifically without
0: immobilizing
1: creating
0: no
1: economic damage, not putting oil in the Gulf, et cetera.
0: Yeah.
1: So it's on hold, but Trump, you can tell, is wearing thin with his little social media post. Now, what's really interesting is why I think everything's holding on is Trump just took off for China. But he didn't take off alone. He's got Scott Bessent with him. He's got Marco Rubio with him. And then he has six or eight CEOs of some of the largest institutions that matter
0: Elon
1: to our
0: Musk,
1: economy.
0: Tim Cook of Apple.
1: And several of the banks, the CEOs, Citigroup, et cetera. So he has a pretty good entourage with you going over there to try to negotiate. Open China up for us and we'll open things up for you. Ultimately, as I told you, Iran is really about China, and we're trying to cut their oil off, which harms them in the short term. But we'll see if some master deal is announced in the next week or so, as he's been teasing. But Trump is looking for an off-ramp for Iran. I will tell you that, just politically speaking, as we just talked about the primaries, right? What's on tap next? The midterms coming up November 3rd, and he needs to get things settled if he has any hope of Republicans holding the House, if you will.
0: Up next, Retire Smart is a sponsor of Patriotic Productions, started by Bill and Yvonne Williams to celebrate veterans and all people and things patriotic. In this year of America 250, Patriotic Productions has big plans for Memorial Day weekend. Bill Williams joins us next to tell us about it. 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
0: Welcome back to Retire Smart with David Brooks. I'm Chip Maxwell. Patriotic Productions started with honor flights for veterans to Washington, D.C. Since then, there have been dozens of events, including a Memorial Day parade. This year, Patriotic Productions is kicking off Memorial Day weekend with a unique and participatory event for local patriots. Here to tell us about it is the founder of Patriotic Productions. David, please welcome Bill Williams.
1: Yeah, thank you, Chip. Joining me again in the studio is none other than Bill Williams. Full disclosure, Bill is also a client of the firm, but we have been a supporter of Bill since before. Let's see, we helped you bring Riley Gaines here
3: Riley
1: to town
3: Gaines.
1: Many years ago.
3: Yep.
1: We've supported the parade for several years that unfortunately is no more, the Patriotic Parade, which I thought was fantastic Memorial Day weekend. What better thing to do than do something patriotic, but now you've got something new for us on Memorial Day weekend. Tell us kind of what you've conjured up, and we have been happy to partner with you on this again.
3: Well, we appreciate the support from Retire Smart, David. It's this one is rather unique. Obviously, it's the 250th birthday of the nation, and we have booked the world's largest American flag for Memorial Park on Friday night, May 22nd. And it's 250 feet by 505 feet, 126,000 square feet, weighs 3,000 pounds.
1: Wow.
3: Requires a minimum of 650 people to unfurl it. And we're going to combine it with a drone show by Fantasy Drone Shows out of Norfolk, who does UNL games and other events around the country. So that will be 400 red, white, and blue lights combined with the unfurling. Our request is that the flag owners tell me we need 500 people at Memorial Park at 6 o'clock for a training session on how this unfurling will take place at dusk around 9 or so. So that would be very helpful. We're going to have food trucks and entertainment from 6:30 to 8:30 before we start manning our posts, so to speak, to unfurl this flag. Our special guest is Dr. Ronan Tynan from Ireland via Boston, and he is a former member of the Irish Tenors. People know him because he's well known for singing God Bless America after 9/11 at Yankee Stadium. also at funerals for Presidents Reagan and George Herbert Walker Bush. So Ronan's going to come in, and he will sing When We Unfurl, God Bless America, and then the National Anthem. Now, an interesting sidebar story is he is going to perform at the 5 o'clock Mass on Saturday at St. Patrick's Church on Maple, the new church. And he will do Amazing Grace and Ave Maria. I watched him perform Amazing Grace on YouTube at Reagan's funeral. It's unbelievable.
1: Yeah.
3: So that's another event that people could try to get into. It'll be a full house.
1: Man, I think that's fantastic that you guys are doing this. Where does this flag, where's it coming from? Where's this thing, where's the home base?
3: Okay, so the owner's in Florida. It's in California. So he's coming from California on Thursday. And he will stop in Lincoln because Friday night, May 22nd, is Memorial Park. But Sunday night, May 24th, is Sandhills Global Event Center in Lincoln, where we'll do it once again. Ronan won't perform in Lincoln. He'll be back to Boston by then. But we will have the flag and the drone show and other entertainment. And then so both those events are going to be big.
1: Well, that's important to put out there because in Lincoln, we have a ton of clients down in Lincoln, and we're on the airwaves in a couple stations in Lincoln. So
3: great.
1: So what time on Sunday, then, would that be in Lincoln? Same time?
3: Same run of show that we would like people to come at 6 o'clock and learn how this will happen later.
1: Yeah, I imagine it takes a little bit of a process here to make this work smoothly.
3: Here's the thing, David.
1: Big flag.
3: People ask me, they'll say, well, I've seen the flag on an NFL game. And I say, no, it's two football fields.
1: Wow.
3: I mean, it is unbelievable.
1: I'm glad you just said that. That puts some pretty good perspective on it, right? You're sitting at Arrowhead or you know, at the Husker game, and if we were to do a flag, no, doesn't fit.
3: So you think about standing on Dodge Street looking at the top of Memorial Park. So right at the top, it rolls, comes down within 300 feet of Dodge Street.
1: Wow.
3: So there's a little tree on the west side. We've measured this four times. But there's a little tree that it just barely skirts it, so it'll fit. So anyway, it's going to fill that whole green space practically.
1: Now, will you have some drone cameras out there to capture this?
3: I'm glad you said that. So Fantasy Drone, after the reason the drone show is first, followed by the unfurling, is people are underneath the flag holding it up so it doesn't touch the ground.
1: Right.
3: Well, we don't want those folks underneath to miss the show.
1: Right.
3: So we're going to do the show first, and then the unfurling, and then we want everybody to come of all ages to put their hands on the fabric. I mean, it's a wonderful opportunity.
1: Yeah, I mean, bring your kids, bring your grandkids. Yeah. I think this is a fantastic opportunity. Yeah. Absolutely. So they probably need to get down there a little even earlier than that. Parking, et cetera. You're going to have a pretty good crowd.
3: That's a good point. We have 17 golf carts rented. So people that park in the neighborhoods will have our volunteers driving around looking for people who need a ride to and from.
1: I actually have an employee that lives about a street away, so I'm getting my spot in the driveway now, maybe. Can you hold my spot? So, all right, really cool, really cool. So we'll kind of remind everybody this here in just a minute or two, but just take a moment, Bill, and tell everybody why you and your wife started Patriotic Productions. I mean, you started basically doing the Gold Star, the flights,
3: yeah,
1: right?
3: Flights. So yeah. Well, we're known a bit for that. We organized 13 honor flights that took 3,500 Nebraska veterans to D.C. to see their memorials. And we're also the creators of Remembering Our Fallen, traveling exhibits, photos of the fallen since 9/11. And so our national memorial has been everywhere from New York City to Wrigley Field to Army-Navy game to Rose Bowl week, all over the country. So that's our mission, is that the fallen not be forgotten. And, you know, we took over the organization of Memorial Day at Memorial Park last year, and we redid it top to bottom. We don't use any politicians. We use reenactors in the ceremony portraying historical figures and fallen military. We have skydivers bring in the colors. We have a 100-foot tent with 1,000 chairs. What really worked last year, this is not hard to figure out, we gave away free food. So this year, Hy-Vee is giving away 3,000 pancakes, free coffee, free orange juice, free milk and cookies. The whole point is to draw families so that children understand what the meaning of Decoration Day is, which we now call Memorial Day.
1: But, well, I mean, that's what I used to think was so fantastic about the parade we helped you sponsor the last couple of years, is seeing families get out there and then seeing all the reenactments, people dressed from every war, right? Yeah. Every conflict, understanding what sacrifice people, what it means to be an American citizen. Yeah. And how blessed we are, even on our worst days, we have, you know, the lowest income person in America is in the top 1% of the world. And so people forget just how blessed we are. We forget that just day to day. It's easy to get frustrated with, you know, traffic, sure, job, whatever, politics. Man, we are so blessed to live in a country that affords us to live like we do.
3: Well, we started the parade 5 years ago after the riots downtown. And much of the national narrative was what a horrible, hateful, racist country we are. Well, the vast majority of us don't believe that. We are the most diverse, most generous people in the world. But the message for our children has been, well, will you live in this terrible place? Well, that's why we started the Patriotic Parade, and we were drawing 10,000. And
1: the word racism has been increased in use in media, unfortunately, over 18,000% in the last 12 years or so, where it wasn't for the previous 40 years. So,
3: exactly.
1: You know, I don't believe we're a racist country. Certainly there's racist people. I get that, a small percentage. But it's nowhere the narrative that's been pushed. And so I'm just grateful to be able to partner with you, to help sponsor events like this, to show people the society and the towns that we really live in. And Omaha, what a wonderful community we do live in.
3: Well, we're very thankful for Retire Smart, because you have been a wonderful sponsor for all of our events, and we appreciate it very much.
1: Well, it is our pleasure. So once again, if you would like to participate in the unveiling of this flag, the unfurling, we're going to need you at Memorial Park Friday night, May 22nd, and by 6 o'clock. So you probably want to get there a little early to find parking, et cetera. As I said, they'll have golf courts to escort you there. You have a website or anything anybody can go to get information?
3: Exactly right. Patriotic Productions, plural, patrioticproductions.org. And so it's Friday night, the 22nd, Memorial Park, and Sunday night, the 24th, Sandhills Global Event Center in Lincoln. Please come.
1: Absolutely. All right. Well, thank you so much for stopping in the studio this week. We are out of time, Bill.
3: Thank you, David.
1: All right, Chip, what do we have next?
0: Up next, you have questions, David Brooks has answers. Q&A is next on Retire Smart with David Brooks.
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0: Welcome back to Retire Smart with David Brooks. I'm Chip Maxwell. Into the Q&A we go. 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Please consult your own financial advisor before acting on any information discussed. First question, David. Well, it's about that Private Wealth Partners Summit that we just had. The question is, I heard Professor Ernie Goss from Creighton on your show recently. What did he say at the event you had?
1: Basically just telling you how the economy is currently doing, what he sees going forward, and we're really moving into a printing economy again. We're Japan.
0: What does that mean?
1: Reference going back to Japan, where the reality is we're seeing productivity increase with companies, but the amount of debt that we're carrying on fiscally at state level and federal level, how do we get through this if we don't have robust job growth we've referenced before? So he basically was just talking about, hey, look, the reality is, how do we grow our way out of this? And just giving us, he gave us an update on basically how the local economy is doing. He does such a great job deep diving on that. And we will have, just so you know, we're going to have Ernie back on the show probably in the fall at some point. And, he is a listener of the show. And so he did agree to come back on here in the future. And so we may even, next time he's in, maybe we'll just record a whole, 20 or 40 minute segment that we put on the YouTube channel just where we can discuss a myriad of issues.
0: He's the gold standard in regional economic analysis. The more Ernie we can get, the better. Here's a question, David, about the beef market. President Trump apparently is taking action to bring down beef prices. He's lowering tariffs on beef imports and reducing regulatory burdens and obstacles to capital for American producers. Do you think it will work?
1: Well, listen, competition breeds lower prices and nothing else does it, right? So you can try to put certain policies in place, and certainly tariffs add costs, on foreign beef. But when we add tariffs to foreign beef, you make American beef more attractive. And certainly we have a lot of that right here in our state, right? And in our surrounding states. I don't see beef getting significantly cheaper in the near future. We just don't have enough head of cattle. And because we've had this mantra in the global climate regime, if you will, is cow farts, right? So beef will continue to be coming at a premium. Now, what we have seen is there are basically four what we call big box beef companies that congregate all that. We're seeing the growers start to push back. Here in Nebraska, we've got their own processing unit they've invested in, right, to process beef, and that will help get beef to market. I will tell you, if you like steak like I do, I love my red meat, you need to find, there are tons of local producers that will go right farm to your table direct, and that's my preferred way to buy it versus buying the prepackaged stuff in the grocery store.
0: Here's a question, David, on property tax. And I think this question was dipped in sarcasm before it was submitted to us. So here's the question. In a news story, I saw that housing prices are down 6% from where they were last year. So that means my property tax also will go down, right?
1: Yeah, right. Rarely, if ever, we see property appraisers actually take action when we get negative price action in home prices. Yeah, and the 6% down is not necessarily every house's price. It's the median sales price is down 6% year over year of houses that are transacting. In fact, it's down almost 15% from its peak just a few years ago. So housing, that is telling you the housing market is, it's still stuck, if you will, but we're seeing people lower their prices to get things sold, and mortgage rates are back up. And by the way, as we're sitting here, the 30-year is over 5%. It's only been above 5% for a handful of days in the last two decades, Chip. That is telling you the market doesn't forecast lower rates. It is forecasting higher rates, and that's probably going to be tough news for mortgages and housing to thaw out anytime soon.
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0: Welcome back to Retire Smart with David Brooks. I'm Chip Maxwell. David, we are going to get to this exit tax effort by numerous states, but we do have a few economic indicators we need to plow through first. Here's the CNBC headline. U.S. payrolls jump more than expected, but the report had several red flags for the economy. The expectation was... The number was nearly double, I think, what was expected, but there are still red flags.
1: Well, and again, the person they interviewed that this article is referencing, Alan Goolsbee, is out of Chicago. He is he leans one direction heavily in his political slant and does not favor the current administration. I'll just put it that.
0: He's throwing cold water on it.
1: Yeah, but when you dug under the hood, the only thing that was the red flag in there was average hourly earnings were 1/10 lighter than expected. They went up 2/10 mm-hmm. versus 3/10. So that means annualized wages would be growing if you were to extrapolate that out of a 12-month rolling, 2.4% versus 3.6%. So that would and actually have an effect, but 1 month does a trend not make, which is also referenced in the article. But this was really, really good news. What's really interesting, Chip, is we've been talking about this for a while, right? The brain drain, people talk about that. We've talked about Omaha as one of the top cities in the country now for young talent. Well, young talent is what's getting hired right now in the job market. The 20 to 24-year group is the highest group that's getting hired within these jobs. So this idea that AI is wiping out entry-level jobs is comical at best when you look at the real data. It's just shifting what and where those jobs are.
0: Well, speaking of jobs, so it says the unemployment rate was 4.3%. I thought that statistically speaking, 4% is considered full employment.
1: 100%, yes. 4% is considered full employment. And, in fact, up 4.5% is considered nothing of concern. If it were north of 5, that's when you really start to see economists, that's a concern. Because you do have seasonal pockets and things like that will pop this up. What we're going to be paying attention going forward, Chip, is the participation rate. How many Americans are actually out there working, right? How many people are producing in the labor force compared to how many people are living in the country?
0: David, you sent the team some info on CPI, Consumer Price Index, coming in hot, as you said, and that might have an implication for Fed rates.
1: Yeah, so CPI was expected to come in around 3.6%, came in at 3.8%. We had modeled it at 3.7%, so we thought it would be slightly higher, but it came in even higher than our estimates, and I'm telling you right now, our estimate next month is 4.2%, jumping again. So that nasty 4% number, that's where, 3% is not the target, but it's normal. If you study real data, 3%'s a kind of normal inflation. And with 3% inflation, Chip, that means that everything doubles in price every 20 years, effectively, right? So, and that's the reality. But starting to get up there at 4%, that's going to become a problem for this administration if that doesn't start to tick back down by, say, July or August. And right now, we were talking about earlier that the Iran conflict, et cetera, the longer this goes, the more unlikely. Now, when you dive under the hood, almost 80% of the move here, the reason for this inflation is, in fact, energy prices, oil prices, because that goes into so many things. The cars we drive, it goes into other consumer products. But if oil comes down, this number will taper down by the end of the year. But as I mentioned, Kevin Warsh, who's going to be our new Fed chair, he could literally show so much credibility by just raising interest rates immediately in his first meeting. It would be a little bit of shock to the market.
0: Wow, that would be.
1: But yeah, that would give him an amazing amount of credibility and ammunition if he's truly going to be data dependent, that if things came down later, he could cut rates, say, in October, right before the election. And Trump would love or favor that.
0: There's a foundational basis in the data right now for him to do it.
1: The futures market are pointing a jump to a 56% likelihood of a rate hike versus a rate cut coming.
0: Right before we sat down to record the show, David, you shot out a number on producer price index. And what does that tell you?
1: So remember, that's the producer price index. That's wholesale prices. That's the input to final goods and services. So you don't want to see, that's a leading indicator. CPI is telling you where inflation was. PPI is telling you where it might go. Hence, we're going to have a higher CPI coming. That came in extremely hot, up 6%, basically. And that really spooked the markets when it came out in the futures. Quickly whipsaw when that data came out in the morning. But that, again, is telling you interest rate hikes are much more likely right now than interest cuts.
0: Another chart that you sent to the team was about S&P dividends being down, all-time low, 1.08%, going back to the 1800s. What's going on?
1: Yeah, so normally when you look at the S&P 500, the largest 500 companies, right, companies, one of the ways they reward shareholders is to pay you a portion of profits called a dividend. So they pay out a dividend. Historically, some companies are more growth-focused and don't want to pay a dividend. Berkshire Hathaway's never been a dividend payer, right? But some companies are blue-chip dividend payers. And so the dividend usually fluctuates between 2 and change, and sometimes up to 3.5% in normal market conditions. It's below 1% now. It's historically low. And that tells you that that's a good measure to show you that stocks may be significantly overvalued in the near term. So the dividend, because of what they're paying out versus what the value or the cost of the share. So what this means is people that thought they could buy the growth stocks and get income off it, or using it for retirement income, are going to get much less income for dollar they're spending of stock. So it just means you should have some caution, and you should take a look at the risk or the volatility that your portfolio may experience if we have some kind of shock to the system, if Iran flares up more, right? And how much that market could really correct quickly.
0: Now, I'm experiencing kind of a whiplash effect here on these indicators, because you also sent out some data and a chart saying that the 30-year Treasury is up.
1: Yeah, so that's the market. Remember, the Fed moves the overnight rate. They don't control interest rates in the market, but they can influence interest rates, and they influence the shorter-term rate. So by their overnight rate, that usually then affects the two-year rate, and the two-year rate sitting right at 4%, and the two-year rate, Chip, is usually a forecast of where the Fed funds rate is going to go. So that means that the Fed funds rate, if you use the 2-year treasury right now, the Fed fund rate would have to go up 75 basis points in the next 12 months based on what those rates are. And then on the long end of the curve, we are over 5% on a 30-year treasury. We have not spent a significant amount of time above 5% in the last two decades. So that means capital is costing more. That will slow business growth, slow entrepreneurs out there, slow housing starts, slow investment of many, many kinds. And that is not a good sign. Going forward, we want to see the long end of the curve kind of temper down.
0: Now, you also thought this might have an impact on whether the Fed would not only not cut rates, but perhaps raise rates.
1: Correct. And that's, as I just mentioned, right now, the data would point to the smartest move to raise rates and to do it immediately. And again, they've been so slow to move. We talked about the transitory nonsense years ago. Why not prove that you're not going to be that way? If you're really beholden to data, make moves now, stop forecasting, and then you can make moves the other direction quickly.
0: All right, let's get to this exit tax movement now by some states. It's now 10 states across the country. So it's the states from which people are fleeing because of their fiscal policies, tax rates, and so forth, and especially targeting the rich for taxation. So they said, okay, I'm going to go to Texas or Florida and perhaps take my corporation headquarters with me. So some states are trying to combat this, counteract it, or at least shake them down before they go with an exit tax. Your comment was, I think teaching basic economics would be a better idea, but these exit taxes, I cannot believe that they're constitutional.
1: I don't believe they will be either, and that doesn't seem to stop the legislatures from proposing them, right? And they're trying to use this maybe as a fear tactic to keep people from migrating out. We've already seen the mass exodus of over $1 trillion of wealth out of California. But now 10 states, and what's interesting, if you look at the map, those who can see it, what are the states? Well, it's the left coast and the right coast, the Northeast in particular, not the southern right coast, right? And then Illinois, right in the middle, right? So what are all those states that are proposing these have in common, Chip? They're led by Democratic assemblies, if you will, very left-leading bodies of legislature. And at some point, you know, people are going to have to wake up and say, wait a minute, we have less revenue. And all the data shows coming out from Stanford University, the CBO, when you raise taxes on people that are the ones paying the bulk of your taxes and they flee, Risdon's Law, again, our theme for about the last year, you lose revenue. So this is a losing cause. And again, why we need to teach economics. But people get elected for office, and there's no requirement to take an economics class to get elected in this country.
0: You know, I also saw a news item of there's a movement now. What are they calling it? Corporate abandonment, I think, was the buzz phrase that I saw, of trying to shake down a corporation, hit it for some kind of penalty fee for closing a business. I think it was a Walgreens or somebody in the middle of San Francisco or some urban area where there's been shoplifting and people are using the sidewalk in front as an open sewer. And, they've finally created conditions in which it's impossible to do business. And so the reaction of some is, well, punish the business for closing its unprofitable store.
1: Yeah, theft is allowed up to $950 or whatever out of those stores. Persecutions. No, it's insanity. And exactly, so the capital is going to flow. The company like Walgreens and others are just boarding up shop and exiting town. And we've seen this over the last couple of years, and it's likely to continue in the near-term future until we get a couple of these cases to go to the Supreme Court and prove that taxing unrealized gains, taxing things other than income, is not constitutional.
0: David, this next item harkens back to that sarcastic question about, if housing prices are down, I'm sure my property tax rate's going down as well. You sent the team a chart, and it's headlined, "How High Are Property Taxes in Your State?" Unfortunately, we didn't fare well in this one, Nebraska. Actually, I was kind of surprised. Nebraska, Iowa, Illinois, I was not surprised. But Ohio, you know, some of these Midwestern states, Texas, bad for property tax. Although you noted, but Texas has no income tax. The Northeast, actually, California and the left coast seems to be doing better than we are on property tax rates.
1: Yeah, well, California has a 13.3% income tax, right? So
0: yeah, well, in Washington State just enacted, and Seattle enacted more local taxes.
1: As you said,
0: that's
1: though, like
0: true.
1: Texas is high property taxes, but that's the one tax you pay to own property there, and you know that if you choose to go there, you don't have income tax. But Florida has no income tax and has very reasonable property taxes. Now, what does Florida have that other states don't have? They have an amazing tourism industry. Better than just about any state in the country. California's probably the only one that can rival that. And so they get a lot of dollars from that. But the problem here is in particular, when you look at our property taxes here locally, Chip, it's the school boards that are really the problem. They're 50% or more of, they're way more than 50% of my property taxes at the school district I live in. I don't have any children in the school, and I don't have a problem. I went to public school. I don't have a problem paying a tax. But it's an insurmountable amount. And if you just look at the data, not only in Nebraska, but across the country, we have 1,600% more administrators than we did 20 years ago. We have no more students in the schools. In fact, New York City has a mass exodus of students. They're down 200,000 students in the last 5 years. And it's these admin jobs that are just a pure waste. You know, if we got rid of all that, Chip, we could give 3 meals a day. You could pay for after school care. You could have arts, crafts, sports programs, all fully funded by a reasonable tax. If we simply paid for the teachers to do the educating and the coaches to do the coaching and take care of modern infrastructure.
0: I'm tempted to pull out my charts I generated 20 years ago as a state senator, show it, you know, flat enrollment, but the spending and the administrative
1: overhead. And people need to be held accountable. So,
0: at the same time.
1: Anyway, yeah, it'll be interesting. All right. We'll talk more about this as we get closer to November for sure.
0: Hey, you sent this item out. I wasn't sure what to make of it. NVIDIA is now bigger than the entire healthcare sector in the economy. I'm not sure. Is that good? Is that bad? Is it just neutral?
1: It's kind of scary. I put that out just to show you the relative of what a $5 trillion company, and here's showing the company on the chart we're showing. It's showing NVIDIA worth about $4.6 trillion. It's a little more than that already now. It's the first $5 trillion company in history. Yeah. Well, if you take all of pharma, that's what I did. I stacked all of pharma. Eli Lilly, Pfizer, Merck, right? All the pharmaceutical companies, stacked them together, they're just over $4 trillion. NVIDIA, one company, is bigger than the entire pharmaceutical industry in the U.S. to give you some relative of how much money that company is worth. Now, is it worth that much? Maybe, you know, and likely to continue because of the AI phenomenon. But I just thought it was a really interesting chart to give you some perspective of what this company has achieved, NVIDIA, in its market cap.
0: One more chart to squeeze in, David. It shows the dramatic impact of artificial intelligence on the S&P index.
1: Yeah, so if we go back for the last 2 years, basically, if we removed the NVIDIAs, the AMD, so AI chips, these are the chip-making companies, the storage companies, and the companies that are facilitating AI that are publicly traded. And if we remove them from the S&P, the ones that are in that category, we had a 42% return on the S&P over the last 22 months. It goes down to about 16% if they were removed. That's how much this AI and the NVIDIA. So is it out over its skis? Most likely. It's a huge part of our economy going forward, but is it overvalued? There's a lot of risk out there. So again, the measure or the point I want to make there is make sure you understand how much risk your portfolio. Because we've had great returns at all-time highs, you may be taking more risk now than you're comfortable taking. If you want somebody to do a risk analysis, we'd be happy to do it complimentary.
0: That'll do it for this week, folks. 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
1: Have a blessed and prosperous week. We'll talk to you next time.
0: Thank you for listening to Retire Smart with David Brooks. 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Patriotic Productions was compensated for this endorsement, as such term is defined under SEC Rule 206, Section 4, Subsection 1. 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
6: Potential for severe storms as we head into Sunday evening, though most of the day looking dry after early morning showers wrap up. Expect windy, warm, and humid conditions most of the day with south to southeast winds gusting 30 to 40 miles per hour, highs in the upper 80s. Storms likely develop west of the metro after 5 p.m., then chances go up through the evening. All mode severe weather possible. I'm meteorologist Sean Everson from KETV Newswatch 7.
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0: potential for severe storms as we head into Sunday evening, though most of the day looking dry after early morning showers wrap up. Expect windy, warm, and humid conditions most of the day with south to southeast winds gusting 30 to 40 miles per hour, highs in the upper 80s. Storms likely develop west of the metro after 5 p.m., then chances go up through the evening. All modes severe weather possible. I'm meteorologist Sean Everson from KTV Newswatch 7.
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4: The biggest issues discussed was Taiwan. Just for our viewers, it's a self-ruling democracy that China has vowed to control. Now, Congress voted to approve billions of dollars in arms sales to defend the island. But in an interview after the summit, President Trump would not commit to supporting Taiwan. I want to play you a little bit of what he had to say.
5: You're waiting on approving billions of dollars of weapons for Taiwan.
6: That's right.
5: Is that
6: I'm
5: moving forward?
6: It. Well, I haven't approved it yet. We're going to see what happens.
5: What are you looking for?
6: I may do it. I may not do it.
5: Yeah, what's your hinge point?
6: Well, I'm not going to say that, but I may do it. I may not do it.
4: Senator, can Taiwan be secure without U.S. support?
7: Well, I think it's in our interest to make sure they can be secure. The country, for a long time, has a one-China policy. Now, what does that mean? We don't recognize two Chinas. We recognize one China with two systems. It's been the policy of the United States to help provide military aid to Taiwan. We have economic integration with Taiwan. So I want to continue that policy. Strategic ambiguity. What would we do if China invaded Taiwan? Well, we have strategic ambiguity. Trump said, President Trump, it would be up to me and me alone, and he's right about that. What can I do as a member of Congress? We'll be introducing with Senator

0: Here's what happens to your economy on day one. I'm hoping the administration would support that. In terms of weapon sales, it's up to the president. I would encourage him to make Taiwan strong so we can deter aggression. If you give an inch on China, they'll take them on Taiwan. I think they'll take a mile. But we're not looking for war. We're not looking for conflict. I want to keep the status quo.
1: Just to follow up on that point, President Trump warned other countries last year that when it comes to Iranian oil, quote, if you buy it, you're not doing any business with the United States. As you know, China buys 90% of Iran's oil. Are you disappointed that President Trump wasn't able to get China to stop buying Iranian oil during this summit?
0: Well, President Trump said we don't need China. I'm not looking for a favor from China to help to end the Iranian conflict, but here's the soft underbelly of Iran. They're a fossil fuel economy. As to Russia, we're very close to sanctions being passed by the Congress that will allow the president to put tariffs and sanctions on the shadow fleet. And any country that buys cheap Russian oil to prop up Putin that doesn't help Ukraine can be tariffed. He put a 25% tariff on India, President Trump did, for buying Russian oil. There'll come a moment here where China is going to have to be held accountable for what they're doing. And without China buying Iranian oil, their economy would collapse. So where are we with Iran? I think we've hit a wall when it comes to negotiations. Here's what the president said just a couple of days ago. Basically, I can say this with I'm not going to be much more patient. Any sane person would make a deal, but they might be crazy. The president's had it with moving the goalpost. You get a deal, the next day they wake up in the president's word, it's like we never had the conversation. So what happens next? I think we hit a wall on deal making. I would encourage the president look at reducing Iran's military capability even further. They've been dramatically weakened, but there's still targets that could weaken them more militarily. And I would also keep the embargo on to weaken their economy. And I'd let the Iranians know if you keep terrorizing the region, Karakhan, which is your source of revenue, will be in play. I think that would be the smart next play. You can't pursue a deal more than the people on the other side want a deal.
1: Let me ask you, I just want to be very explicit. You are saying you think these negotiations have hit a wall.
0: Yes, ma'am.
1: Are you saying, Senator, that you think it's time for President Trump to resume military action against Iran?
0: I think you can't get a coherent answer from Iran because they can't be coherent. I think they're so disheveled now, they're so weakened. They agree to things and the next day they back up. President Trump's very frustrated. So what to do next? I think it's going to be very difficult to get a deal with the current regime. Is there any evidence they've changed? I talked to the CIA director yesterday. Is there any evidence that the crowd in charge now is any less committed to destroying Israel, going after us, the great Satan, purifying Islam? I think the answer is no. So weaken them further, and you may get a deal later. But you're not going to get a deal with this crowd until you hurt them more.
1: So you're saying it sounds like you do support more military action at this point. Do you think that's something that will happen? Do you think it could happen in days, weeks, months?
0: I think the status quo is hurting us all. The longer the strait is closed, the more we try to pursue a deal that never happens, the stronger Iran gets. So according my analysis is there's nothing to suggest that the people in charge now are any different in terms of the regime's goal to terrorize the world, destroy Israel, come after us. So what do you do next? You weaken them further.
1: Yeah.
0: Now, what President Trump has done has been amazing militarily, but there's still more targets to be had, and there's things we can do to hurt their. The energy infrastructure is their soft underbelly. If you go back to the fight, I'd put energy on top of the list.
1: So you're calling for strikes on the energy infrastructure, Senator?
0: I'm calling to hurt this regime. If you do the same old thing, you're going to get the same result. Hurt them more, maybe they'll make a deal if you hurt them enough. But right now, I think they're trying to wait us out. I think they're playing games. And in the words of the president, I think they're crazy.
1: Senator,
0: I think he's right.
1: Senator, the goal of this, one of the key goals from President Trump, was to get their Iran Iran's nuclear capabilities, to wipe that out. How does the United States retrieve Iran's nuclear material without sending in ground forces?
0: Well, hopefully you can do it diplomatically.
1: But don't you need to send in ground forces if you want to retrieve it, which is what we've heard Prime Minister
0: He wants to get the nuclear dust. There's another way to do it, and I talked to him about it yesterday. Draw a circle around where

0: You know what's that? Call it the circle of death. Anybody goes inside the circle is going to die until we can find a way to deal with this. The goal is to make sure they can't retrieve it. They can't make a dirty bomb. They can't further enrich. Their enrichment capability has been obliterated at least for a couple of years.
1: All right. Let me turn to the economy and the economic effects of the war, which are being felt here at home. Inflation has climbed to the highest annual rate in 3 years. Gas prices are at a four-year high. Grocery prices are climbing. President Trump was pressed on how all of these factors impact how he views his negotiations with Iran. Take a look.
2: Financial situation, I don't think about anybody. I think about one thing. We cannot let Iran have a nuclear weapon. That's all.
1: Do you agree with the president that he shouldn't be taking Americans' financial situation into account when dealing with Iran?
0: That's his Churchill moment. When Churchill came into power, he promised blood, sweat, toil, heartache until we deal with the Nazis, who are an existential threat to the British way of life. And if Hitler had taken charge of the planet, it would have been the darkest hour in humanity. I believe Iran wants a nuclear weapon. They would use it. So does President Trump. They would use it as part of their religious agenda. They would destroy the Jewish state. They would eventually hold us hostage. So his audience, the Iranian regime, do I worry about gas prices? Yes. But President Trump's right. The biggest threat to the stability in the world is a nuclear-armed Iran. And whatever price we have to pay, we will pay. What did Churchill say? Whatever price we have to pay to beat Hitler, we will pay. Same with Iran. So good news, we're inside the 10-yard line. I think if we go back to military activity, weaken them further, then we can end this thing pretty soon.
1: Senator, you take me to my next question, because 70% of Americans in a new poll say President Trump is doing a bad job on the economy, the number one issue for voters, as you know. Bottom line, is it worth losing the midterms if the result is a non-nuclear Iran?
0: It's worth losing my job. If I had to give my job up to make sure Iran would never have a nuclear weapon, I would do it.
1: Would you give up the House and the Senate?
0: I would give up politically. The most important thing I can do with the job I've been given is to protect the American people. Now, you don't have to agree with me, but I've been this way for 20 years. I believe there are religious Nazis in Iran. If they had a nuclear weapon, they would use it. They've been trying to get one. They've been cheating. Obama and Biden were jokes when it came to containing Iran. Trump is doing something people should have done a long time ago. But here's the good news. Gas prices will come down when you put Iran in a box. Saudi-Israel peace will become possible when you put Iran in a box. The upside of dealing with Iran is enormously good, but you got to deal with them.
1: Senator, let me ask you about the news overnight. Senator Bill Cassidy losing his primary in Louisiana. You worked closely with Senator Bill Cassidy on a range of different issues, including a plan to replace Obamacare. He, of course, voted to convict President Trump back in 2021 in the impeachment trial. Now he's lost his seat. Are you glad that Senator Cassidy is no longer going to be your colleague, Senator?
0: No, I like Bill. I thought he's a great senator, but he made a political decision. He tried to, he voted to impeach President Trump, which would have ruined his political life. He could never run for office again. Massey's in, on the ballot Tuesday. He votes against Trump all the time. What's the headline? Trump strong. Those who try to destroy Trump politically, stand in the way of his agenda, are going to lose. Bill made a decision. What would LBJ do? Is it natural for a politician to go after people who try to destroy their political life? So Bill Cassidy's lost because he tried to destroy Trump. Massey's going to lose because he's trying to destroy the agenda. You can disagree with President Trump, but if you try to destroy him, you're going to lose because this is the party of Donald Trump.
1: Very quickly, does his defeat send a message, if this is the party of Donald Trump, that there's no room in the party to break with President Trump?
0: No, I just talked to him a few minutes ago. We have a difference.
1: President Trump, you
0: talked to him. Yeah, just a few minutes ago. There's no room in this party to destroy his agenda or to destroy him and his family as a Republican. Democrats do it all the time. If you align with Democrats to stop his agenda like Massey does, you're going to lose. If you align with Democrats to drive him out of office like Cassidy did, you're going to lose. I disagree with Trump on President Trump on occasion. He endorsed me. It's been enormously helpful to me. Thank you, President Trump, for endorsing me. It's helped me in my primary. It's just a reality, and it's a good reality. I think President Trump's doing a hell of a good job, and if you try to destroy him, you're going to get destroyed. That's the takeaway.
1: All right. Senator Lindsey Graham, thank you so much for being here in person to discuss a very busy week. Really appreciate it. When we come back, Democratic Senator Chris Van Hollen joins me next.
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3: Through the roof. He says he's not thinking about American finances, and he's gotten into this in this war that's making us less safe. So, no, we don't need China to get us out. We just need to end it.
4: Well, you've made it very clear. You agree with the premise of the war, which is that Iran should never obtain a nuclear weapon. Based on what you're saying, that it's time to just get out of Iran, do you think diplomacy could actually bring about another Iran nuclear deal at this point, Senator?
3: Well, I know if we had people who were willing to negotiate, we could get it done, because we got that done when President Obama was in office. We had the JCPOA. The JCPOA prevented Iran from getting a nuclear weapon. It dramatically contained its nuclear enrichment program. And it had the world's most intense inspection regime, so that if they cheated, we could catch them like that. And of course, just last year, Donald Trump told the country that he had obliterated Iran's nuclear enrichment program, taken care of it, and his head of DNI, Tulsi Gabbard, testified that they have no evidence that Iran wants to resume it. So the president got dragged into this war. Prime Minister Netanyahu said that he'd been waiting 40 years for somebody to go to war with him in Iran. He found a president stupid enough to do it. I blame Donald Trump for that decision, but here we are.
4: All right, let me shift gears now, Senator. I do want to ask you about something that unfolded this week on Capitol Hill. This was your heated exchange with FBI Director Kash Patel. It was during a Senate hearing this week where the two of you sparred over reporting about Patel's alleged drinking habits. We have to stress that Patel has denied all of the allegations against him. But I do want to play a section from that hearing and get your reaction on the other side. Take a look.
5: So there have been no occasions during your tenure when FBI personnel were unable to promptly reach you?
6: Absolutely not. You can ask my entire workforce. They hear from me at every single hour of the day, as do these great gentlemen here, as do the men and women of the interagency and state and local law enforcement and the White House.
5: And so there have been no occasions when your security detail had difficulty waking or locating you. Is that right?
6: Nope. It's a total farce. I don't even know where you get this stuff, but it doesn't make it credible because you say so.
4: Do you believe that the FBI can function effectively with Director Patel in charge?
3: Oh, I don't. But it's not simply because of this issue, the fact that there's so many reports that indicate that his drinking has meant that he's incapacitated at many times. As I said, Kristen, I really don't care what he does on his free time, so long as he's not putting the public at risk, so long as he's not compromising his important mission as director of the FBI. But beyond this, we also have the fact that he is completely weaponized the FBI. He went after agents who were helped investigate the January 6th rioters. More recently, he went after agents who were part of the investigation of Trump's taking classified materials to Mar-a-Lago. They didn't decide to do that. They were following their orders. And by the way, many of them were part of the counter-espionage unit with respect to Iran. So he fired them at the very moment we need them most, when we have this conflict with Iran. So I think he needs to go for a whole host of reasons.
4: Well, Senator, you took the alcohol use disorders identification test. You challenged Director Patel to do the same. Do you have any indication that he's actually going to take that test? Or do you think that that was a challenge that to some extent you did just to prove a point?
3: Well, he said in public testimony that he would do it. He's also under oath automatically, in the sense that lying to Congress is a crime. So he said he's going to do it. My sense from Patel's conduct overall is he may or may not do it, but I unfortunately won't be able to believe the results, because in that hearing, he did lie several times.
4: Mm. All right. Well, I do want to turn to the redistricting battle where Democrats have faced, as you know, Senator, a series of recent setbacks in the courts. Do you believe that Democrats are in danger of losing their fight to win back the House?
3: I do not. I think the Democrats will win back the House because there's so much momentum. People are extremely upset, as they should be, with the fact that, you know, Trump has handled the economy in a terrible way. Prices are going through the roof. Life is unaffordable for millions and millions of Americans. He started a war that he promised he wouldn't. And so I think the momentum is very much there. Now, obviously, these decisions, including the more recent, you know, attack on the Voting Rights Act, which was a huge, infamously bad decision, provide some setbacks. But I think the political winds, Kristen, are blowing strongly enough that Democrats will win back the House.
4: Senator, Maryland is actually considering redrawing its state maps after the Democrat-led state Senate previously rejected measures to redistrict. And these new maps would, in fact, eliminate the state's lone Republican representative. Do you support redrawing the lines before the midterms? What do you say to the charges? It's hypocritical.
3: Oh, I do if it's possible. Look, here's my view, Kristen. I've always supported nationwide nonpartisan redistricting. We should put on a blindfold and we should draw congressional districts in nonpartisan ways. But Republicans have blocked that legislation at the federal level. Meanwhile, Trump has ordered Texas to engage in redistricting, which they did. So I am very much opposed to unilateral disarmament. I want to thank California for what they're doing, the Virginians for what they did despite their Supreme Court decision. And Maryland and other states should do what we can, because the future control of the House is at stake right here. And we need to do everything we can to prevent a continuation of what is a complete rubber stamp.
4: All right.
3: For Donald Trump. You heard Lindsey Graham. He said this is the party of Donald Trump. It is. It's a personality cult. And we need checks and balances, not a personality cult of rubber stamps.
4: All right. Senator Chris Van Hollen, thank you so very much for being here.
3: Thank you.
4: And when we come back, former FBI Director James Comey joins me next.
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that Americans understand the cost of national security. I just don't think there's a lot of evidence that the situation in Iran carries the same level of weight that some of these other international conflicts have. And that if you look at the polling, 77% of Americans believe that the war in Iran is costing them financially. And if the economy is the dominant issue in the fall election, that is a very serious bet for the president to make. And if things don't improve quickly, and I mean in the next couple of weeks, and those prices don't start to come down, it's

0: hard to imagine how Republicans don't pay that price in the fall.
1: Well, Lonnie, a recent poll shows 77% say President Trump's policies have actually worsened their economic situation. Is there enough time for it to turn around, even if the war were to end in the next few weeks, say?
2: I think the impressions are pretty well baked. I mean, if you look at, for example, the public's perception of the president's handling of cost of living issues, there's been a 20-point swing between last year and this year. That's pretty tremendous. I think the key issue here is Democrats have a lot of energy going into this election, but they also have the challenge that their image is limited. I think a lot, it's capped. I think a lot of Americans question, for example, Democrats' positioning on cultural issues. They question whether Democrats are really better able to handle the economy. That's going to go up against this general trend we see in midterm elections where presidents have a tough time, and the president's image in this particular situation on cost of living issues, the top issue, is severely underwater. So those are the trends we're going to see. I think the redistricting thing has really helped Republicans. The likelihood that they retain the House is a lot higher now than it was before, and I still think the Senate stays Republican.
1: Adrian?
3: Look, I respectfully disagree. I mean, look, the Democratic Party's brand certainly needs some work. And I think once we get past the midterms and we start focusing on the presidential campaign in 2027, 2028, we've got a number of amazing governors who are running. We've got some really strong candidates who are going to come forward, be front and center, and really have an open debate about the future of our country. And I think you will see the Democratic Party brand emerge and improve when that happens. But at the same time, look, when we're looking at the numbers in the House, it seems almost impossible that Republicans would hold on to it. I mean, Democrats are only down a couple of seats right now. And with redistricting, sure, it's a setback for us. But again, on the issues, Kristen, we are going to win on them. We have been, and we will win at the ballot box again in November.
1: Ryan, final 30 seconds. What are you going to be watching for on Tuesday night? Six states go into the polls.
0: Listen, I'm not convinced that Tom Massey can't win on Tuesday.
1: Okay.
0: And I think there's a possibility that he bucks a trend. But if he does, I don't think we should overanalyze that. I think he's a unique politician in a unique district. And it doesn't necessarily mean that Donald Trump doesn't still own the Republican Party.
1: Well, it is going to be an exciting night, that is for sure. Thank you all for joining us. Really appreciate it. And a quick and important programming note, please join me along with Hallie Jackson and Steve Kornacki and Ryan Nobles as we break down the results of Tuesday's primary elections on NBC News Now starting at 6:30 Eastern. You don't want to miss it. It's going to be a very exciting night. That is all for today. Thank you so much for watching. We'll be back next week because if it's Sunday, it's Meet the Press.

0: ABC News, I'm Mike Dubusky. The Department of Justice is finalizing a plan to establish a fund to finance payouts to people who claim they were wronged by the government. ABC's Catherine Falders.
1: Sources tell ABC News that under the terms of the potential agreement, which sources caution are not final until publicly announced, Trump would have the authority to remove members of the commission running the fund without cause, and the commission would be under no obligation to disclose its procedures or decision-making process. The move even alarmed some Republicans. Democrats saying Trump is creating a political slush fund that is utterly fraudulent.
0: Republican Senator Bill Cassidy became the first senator since 2017 to lose a primary challenge last night in Louisiana. Representative Julia Letlow and State Treasurer John Fleming advanced to a runoff. No negotiations planned today in the LIRR strike. New York Governor Kathy Hochul urging both sides to come together to work it out before the work week starts. This is ABC News. Russia's military overnight reported one of the biggest rounds of Ukrainian airstrikes since the start of the war. Three people were killed in those strikes, all in the areas surrounding Moscow. The death toll rises as the search for the remains of those missing divers in the Maldives continues. Details from ABC's Whit Johnson.
2: Say a Coast Guard diver died Saturday from decompression sickness. He was among the crews trying to reach the group of divers presumed dead after exploring an underwater cave. Late Friday, the body of one of those divers was recovered. In response to this latest death, a European task force of highly skilled divers is now being called in to assist with the ongoing recovery efforts.
0: A 56-year-old Sherpa from Nepal scaled Mount Everest for the 32nd time today, a new record. Nepal's Department of Tourism congratulated Kami Rita for the historic milestone and for his contributions to promoting mountain tourism. I'm Mike Dubusky, ABC News.
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11: Potential for severe storms as we head into Sunday evening, though most of the day looking dry after early morning showers wrap up. Expect windy, warm, and humid conditions most of the day with south to southeast winds gusting 30 to 40 miles per hour, highs in the upper 80s. Storms likely develop west of the metro after 5 p.m., then chances go up through the evening. All modes severe weather possible. I'm meteorologist Sean Everson from KETV Newswatch 7.
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0: country. The Democrats are happy to steal everything. They genuinely are. You almost have to admire their shamelessness for just a moment. And you say, well, no, you really can't admire that kind of shamelessness. The violently, criminally insane, severely mentally ill Democrats ruling the Democrat Party. Extraordinary stuff. A lot happened over the weekend because a lot of crazy people on the loose. Jonathan Turley, the law professor extraordinaire from the George Washington University in Washington, D.C., America's capital. Here's his headline. Angry Left. This is his headline. Angry Left plots to purge Virginia's high court. And here they're ooga booga, oonga balunga, because this is the third world. And the Democrat Party is, they might as well be the government of Burkina Faso. They should be speaking in the language Bobo. Bobo is my favorite language in Burkina Faso. It's very popular in Ouagadougou. Ouagadougou, the Bobo is spoken. And I think the Democrat Party, they're having a meeting on Capitol Hill over the weekend. And we were able to get a hold of a bit of a recording of what was going on with Hakeem Jeffries and the Democrats behind closed doors.
1: Gunga galunga. Gunga, gunga la gunga.
0: See? Gunga, gunga la gunga. Gunga la, gunga la gunga. La. These people, can I just tell you? The story by Jonathan Turley, law professor, who is on the side of sanity, said after the Virginia Supreme Court rejected the results of the recent Democrat Party effort to effectively wipe out Republican representation in the state, Democratic pundits, really just Democrat, I apologize, Democrat pundits and activists have latched on to a proposal by Michigan state law professor Quinn Yeargain, to gut the Supreme Court by forcing the retirement of the current justices. You see, I believe the youngest current justice is 54 years old, so they would make the mandatory retirement age 54 years old, or possibly 53 years old. And then the official language of Virginia would be Bobo, because they took it from the tribals in Ouagadougou. And by the way, the Democrats, they're having a press conference today. Their reports are they're going to have AK-47s and spears when they show up for the press conference, because Unga Balunga, they are the third world. They're not a Democratic Party. They're left-wing radicals. They're violent. They're criminally insane. They're looking to steal everything. So in their effort to steal the seats in the House of Representatives by regerrymandering the state so they could steal political power like third world criminals who should be in prison, and many of them actually should be in prison. No. They say we're going to redraw the maps. And then when the Supreme Court of Virginia came in, and by the way, I believe four of the seven members of the Supreme Court in Virginia that wrote the decision striking down the Democrat Party scheme, their criminal theft scheme, their third world stuff, their Bobo Ouagadougou plan to steal Virginia. The court came in and said, sorry, this violates the Constitution in myriad ways, and we're going to list them for you. And they listed them for him. And the Democrats said, well, we don't care about that. We're going to firebomb a synagogue because, you know, you guys are Nazis. So we're going to firebomb the Jews. The Democrats are not well. They're really not well. Pretty amazing stuff. But the Supreme Court rejected the result of the recent Democrat effort to effectively wipe out Republican representation in the state, which, by the way, didn't start in Texas. The Democrats started it in 2022 in New York. In the state of New York. And there was a funny tweet over the weekend that I saw. Funny when, you know, you can laugh at the death of human civilization because the left is here to gut the world. But a funny one said, uh-oh, if the Democrats, if the Republicans keep up this gerrymandering in Tennessee, the Democrats are going to make every state in New England.

Democrat-only states. And somebody tweeted that out, and it was funny because they, of course, long ago gerrymandered every state in New England, six states, and made them all purely Democrat House seats, no Republican House seats in six states, the six states of New England, right? And the joke was when a dude tweeted it out, said, if you guys keep this up, the Democrats, it was like a joke Democrat, the Democrats are going to make all of New England purely Democratic. And there was lots of angry back and forth on the, and because people don't know, because our news media is so filthy, corrupt, and cross-dressers too, that they just, they don't report the news. And I think they don't know the news most of the time. But in any event, back to Jonathan Turley. So the Virginia Supreme Court rejected the results of the Democratic effort to wipe out Republican representation in the entire state. And keeping in mind, they're doing it from Richmond, Virginia, the seat of the Confederate States of America. Democratic pundits and activists have latched on to a proposal by Michigan State law professor to gut the court by forcing the retirement of the current justices, appointing liberal activists, and then reversing this opinion. Ooga booga, oongala boongala. It is extremely telling that some are pushing the raw muscle play to retake power in Washington, particularly in light of the calls to pack the United States Supreme Court once the party is back in control. And then they'll have what they really want, which is all-out civil war in the United States of America for the second time, the Democrat criminal conspiracy. So Professor Yergin in Michigan declared on Substack that there is, what he said, a simple and lawful solution. Send the entire court into early retirement. Let's make sure that his university is shut down and concrete is used to fill all of the buildings that used to teach classes there. So here's the Professor Yergin in Michigan. Simple and lawful. No, it's not. Solution, send the entire court into early retirement. Under this plan, the Virginia Democrat, all of them, they would adopt an absurdly low age for mandatory requirement in a gut-and-pack scheme. Yergin, the professor, suggested that they could set the mandatory retirement of justices and judges after they reach a prescribed age, beyond which they shall not serve, regardless of the term to which they were elected or appointed. The current retirement age for judges and the Supreme Court in Virginia is 73 years old, right? Shouldn't be a mandatory retirement age anyway. Yergin, the professor in Michigan, dismisses that number as arbitrary. Then he came up with a new arbitrary number. And as a criminal, he said, and says that the Democrats need only make the retirement age 54 years old, mandatory retirement for Supreme Court justices. The age of the youngest justice today is 54. Stephen McCullough, who joined the majority opinion, and make it in effect immediately. See, immediately force the retirement of the seven justices. And then the Union Army forms in the north of Virginia. The Confederate Army forms in the southern part of Virginia. And the Democrats with suicide bombers, they love Hamas. Oh, we got another one in Brooklyn. You see the pro-Hamas mob in Brooklyn harassing a nice Christian man who's walking his dog and signing the cross. And he's got an I Heart Jesus baseball cap on. And the Democrats threatening him, and they're pro-Hamas, pro-terror, pro-lynching gay people from cranes. The Democrat Party is mentally ill. If you're a Democrat, I'm calling you out here. I think you're mentally ill. I think there's a lot wrong with the way that you're trying to think, and it's not working. But Jonathan Turley continues, the fact that such an abusive plan is described as simple captures the logic of an age of rage, Turley says. I recently wrote a column in which I warned that
the reversal of fortunes for the party could lead to even more dangerous agenda, an even more dangerous agenda, with Democrats pushing to pack the Supreme Court of the United States. And the unlikely chance that this could pass the General Assembly, I'm assuming that there remain some things that certain Democrat members just will not do, Jonathan Turley says, hopefully. It will be difficult to engineer before the midterm elections, given the likely challenges. Also, it would violate the Constitution, but they obviously don't care about that. They'll firebomb it with Molotov cocktails and throw some yarmulkes in there, too. However, it is the inclination of some to try such measures that is chilling. They want to try to cancel the whole Supreme Court because one decision came down that didn't favor the Communist Party, the Democrat Party, and they're here to torch the world. They really are. They're not liberals. They're the left. Jonathan Turley says, I noted that Virginia showed how an independent court can unravel the best laid plans. Various politicians and professors have advocated radical changes to the political system to ensure the party retains power indefinitely. That's the Communist Party. They call themselves the Democrat Party, but they're not Democrat at all. They acknowledge, however, that the court could likely declare these moves as unconstitutional unless they first take control through a packing scheme. You got to pack the court. Really, Ooga Booga, Oongala Boongala, you guys are the third world. You are a Ouagadougou. You're the Democrat Party. The new proposal for the gut and pack scheme is even more cynical and brutal. Ironically, the Virginia Supreme Court declared the redistricting effort by the Democrats as not only unconstitutional, but wholly unprecedented in Virginia history. The Democrats really don't care. They'll burn your house down and steal your daughter. It characterized the state's position as a story of the tail wagging the dog that has no tail. There's no tail to wag the dog, but the Democrats just make it up because they're psychotic, dangerous criminals. And they love, you know, illegal alien murderers in the state of Virginia all over the place, too. They promote them. Remember the illegal alien murderer that slashed and stabbed the woman to death getting off a bus? He is an illegal alien who had been arrested 30 times. And the Democrats gave him a knife and put him on the street. The response of the Michigan professor Yergain and Democrat activists is now to suggest just shooting the dog and adopting a type of politically modified puppy breed to serve. See, they want put Democrat judges in there who will just be third world banana republic bootlicks who should probably be disbarred and maybe jailed for a brief period of time, maybe 90 days, maybe 120 days. Such radical proposals are being rationalized with open disinformation, Jonathan Turley says. Pundits regularly fail to mention that the Democrats previously gerrymandered states such as Illinois, Massachusetts, and New York while claiming the right to, to win by any means necessary. That's what they said. Others just deny reality. Senator Tim Kaine, the Virginia Democrat, the Democrats wanted him to be vice president, lashed out at the Virginia Supreme Court and demanded to know why they waited so long to rule on whether there were fundamental flaws in the Democratic plan. The ridiculousness of all this. Kaine either never read the opinion or sought to mislead voters, being a lion Sacagawea. The opinion has an entire section on the timing, noted that it was the Democrats and the Commonwealth of Virginia that demanded that the court wait to rule on the merits until after the election. So the courts did what the Democrats wanted, and then when the courts did what the Democrats wanted, the Democrats attacked the courts for doing what they wanted because they're mentally ill criminals who would steal candy from a baby and, of course, harvest the baby organs after killing it. After successfully seeking that delay, they're now accusing the court of something untoward in doing exactly what they demanded. Wow. Jonathan Turley.
Notably, the gut and pack scheme sets aside any pretense of principle. The Democrats would simply adopt a ridiculously low retirement age for the sole purpose of populating the court with reliable and robotic justices who are Democrat bootlicks who are criminals from the third world and should be deported to Ouagadougou. The fact that an academic and various pundits would expressly float such an idea as another chilling reminder of the growing radicalization on the left. And it's very much the mainstream of the Democrat Party, make no mistake. This is your Democrat Party today. Oonga Boonga.

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Well, by the way, the White House Correspondents' Dinner gunman in court today has pleaded not guilty to all charges. And Democrat lawyers are trying to force the U.S. attorney and the acting attorney general. He's the acting attorney general because Democrats have disrupted all forms of government and haven't confirmed him as attorney general. But the Cole Allen has pleaded not guilty. The lawyers are trying to disqualify the U.S. attorney, Jeanine Pirro, and Todd Blanche, the acting U.S. attorney for the United States of America, because they were present at the dinner. Therefore, they might be biased. Okay, so if you're aware of what happened, then you should be disqualified. The Democrat Party is, they're just not, they're not on the side of the United States of America. They're trying to undo everything American because they're not on our side. They're against us. And I see, I didn't have time to go to you on the phones, but hang in there. We're at 888-630-9625. Virginia, the Democrats, Abigail Spangberger.

0: potential for severe storms as we head into Sunday evening, though most of the day looking dry after early morning showers wrap up. Expect windy, warm, and humid conditions most of the day with south-southeast winds gusting 30 to 40 miles per hour, highs in the upper 80s. Storms likely develop west of the metro after 5 p.m., then chances go up through the evening. All mode severe weather possible. I'm meteorologist Sean Everson from KETV Newswatch 7.
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2: I'm not like into theft or anything, but it's like, you
3: 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What were you stealing? Were you stealing high street signs?
2: No, but occasionally there would be a sign that we, you know, thought was ripe for the taking, and, you know.
3: Like a political sign?
2: No. Not like a political sign. 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
4: Connor Stallions would be proud.
2: J-Man writes in, Happer, I'm not into theft, but occasionally. You know, famously, there is a couple. Now, I'm very forthright with you all, so I tell you when, you know, I own up, I fess up to things. You know, I've already told you and, frankly, taunted Pancheros in Des Moines that I am the sauce thief.
3: Ah.
2: But they never do anything about it. They don't really seem to mind all that much.
3: And now, apparently, you need to steal some more sauce.
2: 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I'm due. I mean, we're a couple months away from the sauce.
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2: I got an email last year when this information was spilled on the air that it was like, I am really mad about this. I'm calling the Pancheros, and I also think that you need to be fired or like suspended or something like
3: what?
2: That. And it got to our bosses, and they were like, hey, what's going on here? Are they talking about your, like, and I'm like, yeah, it's okay, I think. I mean, it's up to you. I guess you could fire me if you want. But I was like, it's all right.
3: I guess if you're going to go, the way that you want to go out is to be let go for stealing sauce from a restaurant.
2: I don't know. I don't know the way I want to go. Yeah. I'm not sure. Maybe it'd be from an angry mob of people who are mad at me because they thought I was John Bishop.
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12: ABC News, I'm Dave Packer. The nation's largest commuter railway is on strike. Workers from New York's Long Island Railroad walked off the job at 12:01 a.m. Saturday morning after negotiations with the Metropolitan Transportation Authority ended without a new contract. Long Island and the New Jersey or New York City region bracing for an extremely challenging commute should this continue to Monday. President Trump back at the White House after days of talks with China's President Xi, asked as he walked off Marine One how it went.
13: We made great deals. We did great trade deals. We have great relationships. And a lot of things have happened, and you'll be hearing about them. But that was a tremendous success. I think it really was a historic moment. Thank you very much.
12: Sources tell ABC News President Trump's expected to drop his $10 billion lawsuit against the IRS. It would be in exchange for the creation of a massive fund to compensate allies who claim they were wrongfully targeted by the Biden administration. This is ABC News.
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0: Yes. Well, I was there was someone on the line that wanted to talk about Abigail Spanberger because she is the crooked Democrat unintelligence officer that is the governor of the Commonwealth of Virginia. And our caller wanted to point out that Abigail Spanberger signed Virginia onto a national popular vote pact, sparking constitutional debate. They spit on your constitution. They firebomb it with Molotov cocktails. And out of Richmond, Virginia, the capital of the Confederate States of America, a potential shift in how the United States elects its president is gaining momentum because the Democrats are here to destroy the world, starting with the United States. They're not liberals. They're the left. With Virginia becoming the latest state to join a growing interstate agreement aimed at awarding the Electoral College electoral votes based on the national popular vote. See, we'll get rid of because Abigail Spanberger is so much smarter than Thomas Jefferson and George Washington and James Madison and some of the great geniuses in the history of all of humankind who were gifted to us by God. And now the Democrats want to firebomb it all with Molotov cocktails and shoot the place up like it's a backyard party in Anacostia. With Governor Abigail Spanberger's signature, Virginia is now the 18th state, along with Washington, D.C., to enter the National Popular Vote Compact. The move brings a total of 222 electoral votes, closer to the 270 required for the agreement to take effect. Ungala bungala, and then open fire. You got to have, we should like play James Hodgkinson on the baseball field whenever we talk about this. Under the compact, participant states agreed to award all of their electoral votes to the candidate who wins the national popular vote, regardless of how the candidate performs within their state. They're going to need to get artillery. Honestly, I think, you know, it's what did Joe Biden say? If you're going to fight the government, you better have F-16s and you better have fighter jets and all this stuff. Depending on the state you live in, your vote does count differently, Governor Spanberger said quite proudly. They're dismantling the United States of America, the Constitution, our systems of government. They're anti-American and they're un-American, and they call themselves the Democrat Party. It's a party of mentally ill criminals, honestly. And that's sad. I'm not happy about that. I think it's a terrible tragedy that the Democrat Party has become this festering wound on the buttocks of global politics. They're pro-Hamas and anti-Israel, primarily because they're anti-Semites, but also because they love calling everybody Nazis while they firebomb synagogues. No sense of irony, these people, as I've been saying for some time. Isn't that amazing? Yes, it is. All right, let's go back to the... Sorry that caller didn't hang in there, but it is, and these people, I got to tell you, Tyler Englander on Twitter, and the headline in the New York Times is great, too. After Virginia redistricting map is tossed, you know, by the state Supreme Court, but they don't mention that, Democrats search desperately for a response. You know, it's going to involve pipe bombs before we get very far. Pretty amazing stuff. A conversation involving House members from Virginia and the top House Democrat, that is Hakeem the Jihadi Jeffries, who's a terrorist and a carjacker and a criminal. So the top House Democrat reflected the fury. They're always furious. They should self-immolate. And desperation. They should have a sex change before they self-immolate. That has gripped the party after Friday's ruling in the state. Now, the Friday's ruling in the state, this is pretty. So the Supreme Court, and again, four out of seven members of the Supreme Court, four of them appointed by Democrats and nominated by Democrats, including the author of the decision, a Democrat pick for the court. But isn't that amazing? You guys, I'm telling you, the Democrat Party, they're really something. And this guy, Tyler Englander on Twitter, says, per the New York Times, there are discussions among congressional Democrats about trying to implement a new congressional map in Virginia, despite the state Supreme Court of Virginia's ruling. That process could include lowering the retirement age of Supreme Court justices in the state and trying to invalidate the constitutional amendment that created Virginia's bipartisan redistricting commission. So it is a violent war on bipartisanship that the cross-dressing, tree-dwelling left, that these people who are the most un-American, anti-American, just amazing, amazing stuff. Chris Lickspittle Saliza is out there, too. Got to get to him because he's some. Tyler Englander writes from the New York Times, the most dramatic idea they discussed, which would involve an unusual gambit to replace the entire state Supreme Court. Unusual? I think that might be unprecedented in Western history, not just American history. With a goal of reinstating their gerrymandering map, get your guns, drew mixed reactions on the call, the Democrat Party call, said the people, groveling with the New York Times in the hot tub. And it was not clear that it would even be viable or palatable for Governor Abigail Spanberger and Democrats in the Virginia General Assembly. Yeah, well, it would be illegal and you're too late, too. But Chris Lickspittle Saliza, a bootlick, not extraordinary, just an ordinary bootlick for the left, writes, the Democrats' plan to overturn the Virginia Supreme Court discussion on the congressional map is roughly 16 steps long. So he said roughly 16 steps long. These people are ridiculous third world criminals who are just looking to destroy America. The Electoral College, because Scamberger, who looks like a freshly scrubbed horse cleaner in a barn somewhere, and she's a former CIA crook, which isn't something that should be admired anymore. At one time, yes, but then the Democrats polluted the place. Just amazing, you people. But the 16 steps. Also, it's worth noting that it's apparently too late for them to do anything about it because, as Tim Anderson writes, he says, from Virginia Beach, my mailbox is full from many of you concerned that the Democrats may actually try to retire the Virginia Supreme Court to pack it with activists who will reverse the redistricting decision so they can steal control of the House of Representatives like a gang of Banana Republic criminals with AK-47s and spears. They should be scarring their faces under a tree somewhere to match their tribal. These people are right out of a Banana Republic. And he continues, Tim Anderson, says they will not do that. Primarily, even if they want to, they are out of time. The Department of Elections Commission said in an affidavit that May 12th, that's tomorrow, is the point of no return. Whatever maps they're using cannot be modified after May 12th. But the map that they redrew has been thrown out, so it goes back to the old map, you see. And he writes, so even if the Democrats really attempted to try this ill-gotten plan, they would have gotten to do it before the end of the day tomorrow. It just can't happen. There is no appeal to the Supreme Court of the United States. There is no packing the court. The redistricting amendment is dead. All we're watching is desperation manifest itself as the Democrats come to grips with there is no way to flip the House of Representatives this year. And honestly, this is all about stealing the U.S. House of Representatives, not the state house in Virginia, the U.S. House of Representatives. And the Democrats, AK-47, spears, and their tribal suicidal death cult approach, they're planning on stealing it all because Oongla Boongla. Oongla Boongla. Uh, The Democrat Party meeting to steal the world. Honestly, I don't know for how long I've been saying this, but it's getting longer and longer. The Democrat Party should probably be banned in the United States. They should go the way of the Bull Moose Party. And, why weren't they banned after the first Civil War that they started? Maybe after the second Civil War, the Democrat Party that they're starting, the Democrat Party will be banned in the United States. Yes, sir. Yeah, Virginia Democrats propose lowering the mandatory retirement age for state Supreme Court justices from 75 to 54. I think it was 73, but that's okay. All right, let's go back to the phones, Michael. Let's go to Jerry calling from Leesburg, Virginia. Geraldo, you're on the Chris Plant Show.
1: Chris, nice to talk to you again.
0: Hey, Jerry. Yeah,
1: just a few things. They're going to try this again. They're out of time, but they're going to try this again, which means they have to do it in 2027, then have the intervening Virginia election in 2027, okay, and then they're going to try it and do the second session in 2028. Only way to stop them is to vote them out in the 2027 election. The problem is Republicans sit on their butts in off-year elections. They sit on their butts in Virginia elections. They sit there and hold their noses up because their guy didn't get in or their woman didn't get in and is the candidate. And then they say, well, I'm going to sit home and I'm not going to vote. They're doing what, if I can quote Alan Simpson, the saliva test of purity. The whole reason we're in this mess right now is because Republicans sat on their butts last November. And in the preceding off-year election where the Democrats took control over the House of Delegates and the state Senate. So if the Republicans want to start or want to complain, my fellow Republicans want to complain, they need to start looking in the mirror and they start getting off their butts and getting out to vote. I don't care if the candidate only agrees with you 6 times out of 10. It's much better than the candidate agrees with you 0 times out of 10 and actually wants to destroy this country.
0: Right, and actually wants to destroy this country. And it's some version of that phrase was circling in my head when you said it. I'm glad you said it. And you're right about Republicans getting out and voting, and particularly in off-year elections or in midterm elections. And you got to vote for the from the dog. We played a soundbite, I think, on Friday of the Democrats, madmen talking about how you got to from dog catcher to county commissioner. They're going to steal everything. And they really should be carrying AK-47s on their backs and speaking some Central African tongue because they're as un-American as. And you must have listened to Jason Miura's earlier today, Jerry, who was talking about the requirements. Very smart guy. Now, former, should still be the Attorney General of Virginia, but the communists took over Virginia. And they're here to destroy the whole country, the world. When they're done with us, the rest of the world will be next. They're between sort of Vladimir Lenin and the Ayatollah Khomeini is where the Democrat Party can be found. They really are. But Jason Miras, and you said it, Jerry, that if they wanted to do it legally and they don't care about that, they'll shoot the place up first like it's a baseball field. But they have to pass this through the state house, and then they have to. There has to be. And if you're going to change the if you got to redistrict, then you have to have an election in the state in the interim, and then you can pass. Because, and Jason Miras explained, so if the decision by the state house is so unpopular that in the next election they're all voted out of office, then that kills this kind of radical change automatically. And the Democrats curse at you in a Bantu tongue and shoot at you with an AK-47 and say they're going to burn down your synagogue and call you a Nazi. No sense of irony. Pretty amazing times we're in, Jerry.
1: Yeah, that whole thing that you just mentioned, that's a feature of the changing the Constitution. It's not a bug. It's a feature. And they're treating it like it's a bug. Like, how dare you? How dare you go and violate, you know, go against the will of the people, and we all voted. Well, that's great. But again, the whole thing was democracy is two wolves and a sheep fighting over, you know, deciding who's going to have, you know, what's for dinner, right?
0: Yeah.
1: So you can't sit there and say, just because 51% of the vote, we have to go by it. No, you broke the law in order to have that vote. So, we can't do that. So, you know, you're exactly right. And I'm just hoping that, you know, my fellow Republicans can start taking a look and realizing that we are the problem in Virginia. We want to stop this. We have to stop this. You have to get out and vote. You have to get your friends out to vote. You have to get everybody out to vote and do it, because sure as you know what, the Democrats are going to do that, you know, nonstop. And they're going to continue to work, and they're going to continue to drive people to polls. They're going to continue to do whatever they need to do to make sure that that they take control. And for them, power is absolute. They want it, they crave it, they need it, and they will do anything possible to do it. And the funniest thing I hear them say now, right, Chris, is, I'm sure you heard it before, is, I just saw it online today, well, Democrats are finally playing like Republicans. They're not rolling over and playing nice anymore. And I almost spit out my coffee, because right. I'm like, you think it's adorable that these people think that the Democrats have been playing nice up until now? It's
0: right.
1: Ridiculous.
0: When they shot Steve Scalise on the baseball field and tried to massacre the entire Republican congressional baseball team, shot Trump once in Pennsylvania, tried to shoot him again in Florida. They're shooting police. They're firebombing police stations. They're undoing the Constitution, the Electoral College. They're stealing seats in the House wherever they can. They really are the Confederate States of America, except now I think they might be more racist than the Confederate States of America, the Democrat Party and their Democrat President Jefferson Davis were in the 1860s. I think they're more racist. Well, do you hear what Hakeem Jeffries had to say? Communist, terrorist, carjacker, criminal. And the great Ken Cuccinelli responded to a lot of this. And he's got a problem in that he likes telling the truth. Telling the truth. And he's on our side, on Team America. That's coming up.
2: We're talking about state legislatures. We're talking about penal commissions. We're talking about city council.
3: Down to city council.
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0: Potential for severe storms as we head into Sunday evening, though most of the day looking dry after early morning showers wrap up. Expect windy, warm, and humid conditions most of the day with south to southeast winds gusting 30 to 40 miles per hour, highs in the upper 80s. Storms likely develop west of the metro after 5 p.m., then chances go up through the evening. All mode severe weather possible. I'm meteorologist Sean Everson from KETV Newswatch 7.
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0: the people of Venezuela. They say if I ran for president of Venezuela, I'm polling higher than anybody has ever polled in Venezuela. So after I'm finished with this, I can go to Venezuela. I will quickly learn Spanish. It won't take too long. I'm good at language. And I will go to Venezuela. I'm going to run for president.
1: Ah, yes. President Donald El Trumpo. Presidente, El Presidente de Venezuela. What will happen to the gangs then? What will happen to Tren de Aragua then? What are the Democrats going to do without Tren de Aragua? Well, very happy Wednesday to you, and welcome. Welcome to our humble radio broadcast. You see, Big Mike

0: The whole thing is big cover up. President Trump, you may have seen, I actually watched Air Force One take off yesterday from Andrews, headed for China. China, where they have communism, kind of like in New York. You see New York Mayor Kwame Mondami. You see him there, Zohran Kwame Mondami. He just amazing. He's dancing on a rooftop, isn't he? It's like a musical. It's like musical theater. I think he's dancing around the roof. It might be Gracie Mansion that he's skipping around the roof of the building, claiming he's done such a great job and ignoring the $4 billion statewide bailout for the corrupt city of New York run by a communist jihadi. And, hey, what has he done about those people attacking the synagogue over the weekend? Has he done anything about that? Is he going to give them an award, invite them all over to dinner at Gracie Mansion, and talk about how they want to wipe out Israel from the river to the sea? Because the Democrat Party, they should really be wearing armbands at this point, shouldn't they? Yes, they should. No doubt about it. But we've got Kwame, Zohran Kwame Mamdani for you today, because he's out there lying. And then Bernie Sanders jumped in to help him lie, because they, in the Socialist Workers Party tradition, they believe that a lie told once remains a lie. A lie told a thousand times becomes the truth. Just like there, who was that, Michael? Was that their guy? I think that was their guy, Gergel. I think that was their boy, Gergel. That's who that was. And the Democrats, they believe in Gergel. There is no doubt about that. They believe in eugenics, too. They believe in all kinds of nuttiness.
1: Did I hear you correctly say that perhaps he was influenced by Gergel and the Third Reich in terms of telling a big lie? I just want to make sure that's what I heard you say.
0: You're correct there, Reverend Al Charlatan. That is what I said. You're basically Nazis. Stop firebombing synagogues and calling people fascists. You see, this other Democrat saying that, oh, yeah, this terrible Trump and the Republicans, and if the Democrats don't become stronger and shoot more people and firebomb more Jews, then we'll probably have fascism. No sense of, in the United States, no sense of irony, these people. Just the other day, mobs of Democrats attacking a synagogue, a Jewish school, terrorizing Jews for being Jews in New York City. It's all on camera. They're proud of it. They're all dressed like they're Hamas terrorists. It's like a scene from Lawrence of Arabia, but with a lot of cars in the background. And people smoking dope because it's New York, and there are a lot of Democrats up there. So they got that going. And this woman, those fascist Republicans. And just if you were in the news business, like TV news, then you cut to the video just to demonstrate the irony of them attacking the synagogue and the Jewish school and terrorizing the children with yarmulkes while calling people fascists. No sense of irony, as I like to say. Remarkable stuff. But there are a lot of things going on yesterday. The president again headed off for China, communist China, where he's got every important CEO in America with him on Air Force One. And they're in there. It's a show of force like never before, economic force. And of course, the military force has been on display as well. But the president off to China landed more than an hour ago, I guess. But took off yesterday at about 3 p.m. Eastern time-ish, and took a long time to get there, I've got to say. I guess he probably, I don't know if they stopped for fuel or if they refueled in flight, could have refueled in flight. Air Force One can do that. But that's not important. Let's get back to all the business, because as the president was leaving on the south lawn of the White House, on his way to the helicopter, Marine One, he took questions from reporters for, I think, about 17 minutes. He's just walking to the helicopter, and he held a 17-minute press conference. During that time, he insulted two female reporters, called one of them stupid and one of them dumb. That it was based on the questions they had asked. It wasn't just completely out of the blue. It's not for looking dumb. It's because of what they had said. But I've got that for you, because, you know, the media, part of the Democrat Party and all that. Also, speaking of being part of the Democrat Party, they've got a... he's a Salvadoran gang lover, an MS-13 gang lover, and he's a Democrat senator from Maryland, and he's just he's not one of the good guys. He's the guy who likes to go down and have margaritas with gang members in jail, incarcerated. Senator Chris Van Hollen at a hearing yesterday, and FBI Director Kash Patel was there, and Chris Van Hollen decided to take some left-wing article that has been debunked again.

0: happen again. Saying, oh, yeah, the FBI director is a drunk, and he's so drunk all the time, he's drunk at work, that when you call him, you can't even get a hold of him. And it's a fake news story. It's kind of thing that happens when you're part of the Trump administration. You're targeted for shootings and for smears in magazines and things like that. But the back and forth got pretty interesting in the hearing yesterday because Cash Patel was having none of this stuff from Chris Van Hollen, a Salvadoran gang-loving leftist un-American person. FBI's Cash Patel blasts Dem for having margaritas with alleged gang-banging rapists. Now, that's a good headline, don't you think? You got all kinds of stuff in there. You got margaritas. That's right there in the headline with the senator and the FBI director. And then, having margaritas with gang-banging rapists, which is really where the Democrats are. They want to have more illegal alien gang members that are gang-banging rapists loose in the country to target and victimize children sexual intent. Malicious sexual intent. Just like most of the Democrats, honestly, their boy Jeffrey Epstein, to name one. And Bill Clinton's still on the loose, isn't he? Speaking of gang-banging rapists. And I think Martin Luther King Day is coming up, speaking of gang-banging rapists. But never mind that. So I've got that for you. Cash Patel versus Chris Van Hollen, the illegal alien gang-loving Chris Van Hollen. Not one of the good guys, not on Team America, not by a long shot. Also in Tennessee, the Democrats are trying to steal Congress by any means necessary, whatever means necessary, because they think they're Malcolm the 10th, but they're not Malcolm the 10th. They're just a bunch of corrupt 2026 left-wing radicals that love Hamas and not Israel, that love Iran and not America, that love open borders and not American children. The Democrat Party is like a cancer. It's like a cancer, I tell you, the party. But in Tennessee, you remember we were playing audio earlier this week of the lunatic, I can't remember his name, Jacobs or something, and he's cursing out the police and calling the black guy with a big 1970s kind of Lincoln Hayes afro, and he's got a Malcolm X goatee, and he's got scary glasses, and he's shouting at the police and calling him boy and calling him just being a racist because they're all racists, dedicated Democrat Party racists. But the Republicans, and so they've been misbehaving, the Democrats in the Tennessee State House, while this gerrymandering redistricting thing is going on in Tennessee. And it turns out that the Democrats had pre-stolen more than 40 House seats by gerrymandering in various states and stealing all of New England, not a single Republican representative from all of New England. That's six states, not a single Republican elected there, because the Democrats are criminals. And when they're not carjacking you and robbing 7-Elevens, they're stealing congressional seats because, crime is their bag, baby. But back to Tennessee, because the Democrat lunatics, you may remember, screaming and yelling and insulting and calling people names and elected state boy. Hey, boy. State representative. MF or
1: what is wrong with you?
0: What the heck is wrong with you? Yeah, I got something about his mother there, and he's keeping it classy. He should probably be beaten with nightsticks and dragged away to prison. And spend the rest of his miserable racist life there. But he's a normal Democrat. So the Democrats have obstructed. They've done everything but firebomb and self-immolate in the State House. But the Tennessee Republicans, they've done something quite remarkable and impressive. The Republicans running the State House there, they have stripped all Democrats, every Democrat elected to a statewide position in the State House, Assembly, and State Senate. They've all been stripped of all of their committees, meaning they can vote on bills, but they have no input on anything, because they're rabble. They're Civil War rabble. And the Democrat Party's starting a second Civil War in the United States of America. They shot Trump once, tried to shoot him at least two other times, and really more. They shot Steve Scalise. They shot Charlie Hurt. They shoot and kill people. They shoot and wound people. They're attacking the police. They're defunding the police. The Democrat Party is a violent, criminal, radical party. And in Tennessee, the Republicans now, pretty great stuff from the Democracy Ducket. Tennessee Republicans strip Democrats from committees after protesting anti-black gerrymandering. The Democrat Party is anti-black. The Democrat Party created gerrymandering. The Democrat Party has pre-stolen more than 40 House seats across the country. The New York Times is happy that they did it because they're as corrupt as every Democrat in the hot tub. Every cross-dressing. How do they be, Michael, naked and cross-dressing at the same time? Nobody knows, but isn't that amazing? And in Tennessee, it's great stuff what they did. And honestly, liberals should be on notice, and Republicans should learn from this. Now, Sean Davis wrote on his Twitter account, "Notice has just been given to Democrats in the Tennessee House that all members of the Democrat caucus are being removed from all standing committees and subcommittees as a result of their behavior in the State House during the redistricting debates last week, which including setting fires inside the Capitol." You know, they didn't set the Church of the Presidents on fire, which the Democrats did here in Washington, because they're all criminals and they'll burn everything American to the ground, being the fascists that they are. And attacking every synagogue they can get to with a Molotov cocktail. But Sean Davis saying the Democrats removed by the Republican leadership from all of the standing committees and subcommittees because of their behavior and setting fire. They set fire to a Confederate flag, which is the Democrat Party flag, along with the bullwhip and that Robert Mapplethorpe photograph, too. In the state of Tennessee, political terrorism will not be tolerated. National Republicans, take note that this is how you exercise power, Sean Davis writes. And that's pretty strong stuff, I got to say. Strong medicine. And the Democrats are waging a violent civil war against the United States of America and against our Constitution and our system of government. And they've been stealing House seats forever. And then the lion fake news media, they say, oh, the Republicans started it in Texas. And I read to you yesterday, the Speaker of the House, Mike Johnson. No, actually, every time Democrats say that, Mike Johnson said, no, actually, look to New York for the Democrats having started this in 2022, I think he said. And the Democrats gerrymandering Illinois and California and Maryland and all of New England and the state of New York. And they're stealing House seats all over the place. And the New York Times and 60 Minutes and CNN, they're fine with that because they're Democrats. And all Democrats are now diseased criminals. It's a little bit sad, I've got to say. So, and again, I mentioned the mayor of New York, who's a jihadi and a communist, hates the Jews, doesn't do anything about that. The violent anti-Semitism rampant on the streets of New York. But he's out there claiming that he's done such a great job with the budget there. And he's such a liar that Bernie Sanders, communist, jumped in to back him up. And everybody there, the Democrats are all leaving out that Democrat Governor Kathy Hochul handed over $4 billion to bail out Zohran Kwame Mamdani, $4 billion to bail out New York City. And then he put together a video saying, look what a great job I've done fiscally. Man, I've best. And he's a lying sack of joy of the first order, ran on raising everybody's taxes. Now he's not doing that. The state of New York bailed him out, and now he's literally putting out a video taking credit from a rooftop like he's in some kind of a cabaret musical. Amazing stuff. And Yehuda Teitelbaum, New York State bailed you out, and we're all going to pay for it. Money doesn't grow on trees. I've heard that somewhere before. Have you heard that before? Money doesn't grow on trees? Yeah. Mayor Zohran Kwame Mamdani. That's he's all over. He's out there taking credit for stuff that he didn't do. Yeah, and 25 years after the September 11th attacks, the jihad is loose in Washington, in New York. It's here, too. You see the guy wearing what they call a mock suicide vest, Eyal Yacobi posting up, wearing his Palestinian flag, Palestinian headdress, and what appears to be a suicide vest. You don't know it's a mock suicide vest until it doesn't blow up. And when do you decide it hasn't blown up? Well, the terrorists are terrorists, and the Democrat Party is a terrorist organization, too.

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0: All right, let's go to the telephones. Talk to the great American people on this mailbag day. Let's go to Sebastian calling from Front Royal, Virginia. Sebastian, you're on the Chris Plant Show.
1: Good morning, Chris. This is Seabass.
0: Seabass. Yeah, man.
1: Yes. I was going to say, when you addressed Trump's 17-minute press conference, I hope you touch on how he said that he doesn't think about Americans' financial situation when he's dealing with a deal with Iran. I don't know if you saw that, but that was one of the things he said.
0: I must have. I did see the 17-minute thing live yesterday. And what did you take that to mean, Seabass?
1: Means he's just trying to get the deal done as fast as possible, or he just stabbing us in the back without, you know, I mean, $6 a gallon of diesel in Virginia is disgusting.
0: Yeah, that hurts.
1: Right now.
0: That hurts, and it hurts everything. It hurts the price of food and grocery stores and so on. I think that he's working hard to fix that.

0: When I grow up, I want to be a new pair of blue jeans.
1: When I grow up, I want to be a kid's first computer.
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19: Potential for severe storms as we head into Sunday evening, though most of the day looking dry after early morning showers wrap up. Expect windy, warm, and humid conditions most of the day with south-southeast winds gusting 30 to 40 miles per hour, highs in the upper 80s. Storms likely develop west of the metro after 5 p.m., then chances go up through the evening. All mode severe weather possible. I'm meteorologist Sean Everson from KETV Newswatch 7.
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27: ABC News, I'm Dave Packer. The nation's largest commuter railway is on strike. Workers from New York's Long Island Railroad walked off the job at 12:01 a.m. Saturday morning after negotiations with the Metropolitan Transportation Authority ended without a new contract. Long Island and the New York City region bracing for an extremely challenging commute should this continue to Monday. President Trump back at the White House after days of talks with China's President Xi, asked as he walked off Marine One how it went.
28: We made great deals. We did great trade deals. We had great relationships. And a lot of things have happened, and you'll be hearing about them. But that was a tremendous success. I think it really was a historic moment. Thank you very much.
27: Sources tell ABC News President Trump's expected to drop his $10 billion lawsuit against the IRS. It would be in exchange for the creation of a massive fund to compensate allies who claim they were wrongfully targeted by the Biden administration. This is ABC News.
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0: Let's go to what Seabass was talking about there. Sebastian, a.k.a. Seabass, talking about what President Trump said on the south lawn of the White House heading to the Marine One helicopter yesterday, which would take him to Andrews, to Joint Base Andrews, to board Air Force One. And I watched Air Force One take off from a distance yesterday. I waved goodbye, headed to China and all that good stuff. But let's go to what Seabass was talking about, and you can draw your own conclusions. But the president was asked yesterday, yeah, because there is a military conflict with Iran, which is the terrorist army, the terror state in Tehran, and they're stockpiling enriched uranium and used Barack Obama money to enrich the uranium so that they could use nuclear weapons on us. And Hussein Obama helped because he's not on Team America. But the president yesterday was asked about this. And listen, this is what Sebastian was talking about, what Seabass was talking about. And the president said, you know, well, I'm talking about a military campaign. What he's saying, I guess, is I'm not at the same time prioritizing gas prices and the American economy. In this moment, I'm prioritizing and putting at the front of the parade, stopping Iran from having enough enriched uranium to make 11 nuclear bombs, which they would then put atop their ballistic missiles and invariably and undoubtedly use against Western capitals to detonate nuclear weapons, killing millions of people. That seems to be President Trump's number one priority. But this is what Seabass was talking about.
1: When you're negotiating with Iran, Mr. President, to what extent are American financial situations motivating you to make a deal?
2: Not even a little bit. The only thing that matters when I'm talking about Iran, they can't have a nuclear weapon. I don't think about American financial situation. I don't think about anybody. I think about one thing. We cannot let Iran have a nuclear weapon. That's all.
0: That's all. And now, I mean, Seabass, I'm not sure I would take that as that, you know, he doesn't care about the American economy or about people in the United States. But I think when we're on that topic of discussion, military action against Iran, which is rather a big deal, the president is saying, and maybe, again, I would have phrased it a little bit differently. I might phrase everything everyone says a little bit differently, but I think that what he's trying to say, you know, if he may revise and extend his remarks, so listen, you know, in this lane, my priority is preventing a terrorist state from acquiring an arsenal of nuclear weapons that they would unquestionably use against us and our allies, and that has to be the number one priority. And it's true that the Iranians are trying to choke the flow of energy out of the entire Middle East, out of the Persian Gulf, the Arabian Gulf, and through the Strait of Hormuz. There's only one strait, and the Strait of Hormuz. And I think the president is saying that his single-mindedness when it comes to preventing Iran from acquiring an arsenal. Remember, the deputy foreign minister in Iran said that they have enough enriched uranium to build 11 nuclear devices, 11 nuclear weapons, based on the, I believe, 460 kilos of enriched uranium, enriched up to 60% purity. You want it to be 90% for nuclear weapons, but apparently it only takes about a week, maybe 2 weeks, to enrich uranium from 60% pure to 90% pure. Pretty remarkable stuff, and that's kind of a big deal. The Iranian deputy foreign minister was bragging about how they're this close to having an arsenal of nuclear weapons in the hands of these people are Al-Qaeda, make no mistake.
3: The amount of nuclear bombs corresponding to those 400-something kilograms is an estimate by European specialists. They are telling us that this is 10.2, you know, bombs. So we were not bragging. We were just saying that this is the results of our scientific achievements.
0: There are scientific achievements, and with the help of Barack Hussein Obama and Joe Biden and the Democrat Party, the largest terrorist force on earth being funded and backed by the Democrat Party. And the Democrat Party is their most important ally today, undermining the United States while the United States is trying to prevent Iran from becoming a nuclear power and terrorist organization. The Democrats helped, and certainly Barack Hussein Obama and Joe Biden, and Hillary Clinton was there, too. Those people, I got to tell you. Now, President Trump yesterday, again, at the White House, leaving for Andrews to get aboard Air Force One to fly to China to deal with the communists who are allies of Iran, but less important allies in all probability than the Democrat Party. The Chinese are important economic allies because they buy so much of their energy from Iran, and it's the axis of evil. You got Xi Jinping, a ricochet rabbit in Beijing, and he's a commie and an important ally of Iran, buying energy from Iran and all that. You got Vladimir Putin, Vlad the Impaler in Moscow, another communist, former KGB officer, killer, and ruthless trained killer. You have the Democrat Party. These are the important allies of Iran. Democrat Party in the United States being the most important, more important than China, more important than Putin, that Iran has the Democrat Party eating from their bowl as well, like the dogs that they are. And the president, while he was this, I was watching this, and I've got to say it made me laugh. And when he was ridiculing a couple of news reporters who were asking dumb questions on the South Lawn, the president didn't like the questions, and he let it be known. If it were me, I might have answered the question differently, but I'm not president of the United States twice, and I'm not a New York billionaire, and I never owned my own airline, and things like that. But President Trump working the kind of the rope line, the news media rope line, they formed a long line of reporters. President Trump traveled. I've never quite seen this before on the South Lawn, and I've been the first time I went to the South Lawn to yell questions at a president getting off the helicopter was Ronald Reagan. So that was some time ago, and I haven't been going there lately for that sort of thing, but long ago I used to go there. This is about the longest line of reporters I've ever seen, going from the West Wing. President, I believe, came out of the Oval Office to walk out and talk to them on his way to Marine One, the helicopter, and a VH-3 Sea King, and amazing stuff. But President Trump, he came up to a woman, a female reporter, and this is where the trouble starts, because the Democrats, they care very deeply about women, except, you know, when it comes to everything that they've ever done in their entire lives. But the president working the news media line on the South Lawn of the White House yesterday.
4: Mr. President, you promised to bring inflation down. It's now at its highest level in 3 years. Are your policies not working?
5: No, policies are working incredibly. If you go back to just before the war, for the last 3 months, inflation was at 1.7%. Now, we had a choice. Let these lunatics have a nuclear weapon. If you want to do that, then you're a stupid person, and you happen to be. I mean, I know you very well. Anybody that wants them to have a nuclear weapon is a stupid person.
0: And then you have to be a stupid person. And I know you believe that because I know you very well. And suggesting very directly that she, I'm not sure who the lady was, who's that lady reporter, but the president, that's a kind of a golden moment in her journalistic career. The president of the United States took her question and then explained to her that her question was stupid because she is a stupid person. Now, that's not the most polite thing at all, but never mind that. So we got that, and that got the left. You know, that means the news media. The headline from the radical, the communist terrorists at the Daily Beast: Trump, 79, abuses female reporter with vile insult. Well, wait a minute. His age is important there, and abuses female reporter with vile insult. You're at the White House. You're asking questions of the president. President Trump couldn't help himself from snapping at yet another female reporter. Don't send any female reporters to the White House. You know, if you guys can't play hardball, then don't ask for the assignments.
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7: 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Jack Caglione. 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It kicks back into center field. Let's watch John Ray fly. He struck him out swinging. Ball game over. Storm Chasers win.
6: 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Welcome to the Sarpy County Tourism Pregame Show. So much, so near, so fun. At GoSarpy.com, the countdown is on to Storm Chasers Baseball. Let's head inside the broadcast booth. 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
8: Hello from Papillion, Nebraska, as today we play the sixth of six games this week between the Omaha Storm Chasers, the AAA affiliate of the Kansas City Royals, and the Toledo Mudhens, the AAA affiliate of the Detroit Tigers. Good afternoon from Warner Park. I'm the voice of the Storm Chasers, Nick Batters. I trust your Sunday has been a good one. I hope the weekend has treated you well. Today we're counting down to a 2:05 Central first pitch. Again, it's the series finale of this week's set of games between the Storm Chasers and Mudhens. Today, the Storm Chasers sent right-hander Henry Williams to the mound for his first AAA start of the season, his eighth overall start this year after beginning the season at AA Northwest Arkansas. Well, the Mudhens counter with right-hander Dylan Fyle for his seventh start and eighth appearance of the year with Toledo. It is his third start of the season against Omaha. Coming up, we'll have today's starting lineups, but next it's the Royals minor league report. Myself and the voices of the Royals' other minor league affiliates take you through the past week for our clubs. That's John Kosis down at Single A Columbia, Kyle Kercheval at High A Quad Cities, and Sean Mernon at Double A Northwest Arkansas. The Royals minor league report comes your way next. Back after this from Warner Park on the Sarpy County Tourism Pregame Show.
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1: This is the Royals Minor League Report, presented by Raising Royals, AAA Omaha.
2: With a pair of blowouts and a trio of one-run games, the Omaha Storm Chasers won three of their first five against the Toledo Mudhens back home at Warner Park. And the first two wins came in walk-off fashion. Poplar Bluff native Cameron Meisner was the hero not once, but twice. An RBI double to center field walked-off Wednesday's game for the Chasers. Then Meisner came up clutch again Thursday night, becoming the first player in Warner Park history to walk off consecutive games. A 2-2. High fly ball lifted the other way. Deep to left. Malgeri on the warning track. At the wall. He's out of room. Game over. Cameron Meisner walks it off for the second straight game. And this time it's a solo homer to the opposite field. 7-6. Storm Chasers in 9. Meisner wasn't the only Storm Chaser with a memorable offensive week. Brett Squires earned a promotion to AAA at the start of the week and hit a pair of homers, including a two-run opposite field shot Thursday for his first AAA hit. Like Meisner, Squires drove in five runs over the first five games of the series. Eric Sarantola and Eli Morgan both offered a pair of scoreless relief appearances against Toledo, while Mitch Spence threw his second consecutive quality start in Friday's game, holding the Mudhens to just three runs over six innings. Up next for Omaha is a trip to the land of 10,000 Lakes for a six-game series at CHS Field in the season's first meeting with the St. Paul Saints, the AAA affiliate of the Minnesota Twins. From Warner Park in Papillion, Nebraska, for the Omaha Storm Chasers, I'm Nick Batters.
1: AA Northwest Arkansas.
3: The Northwest Arkansas Naturals welcome their in-state rivals, the Arkansas Travelers, to Arvest Ballpark for a six-game set, but the series didn't go to plan. The Naturals dropped four of the first five games despite some standout performances. 21-year-old Augusto Mendieta has been electric out of the bullpen through 10 appearances for the Nats, going 1-1 with a .56 ERA and a .94 whip, while Texas League hitters have a .182 batting average against him. Mendieta hasn't allowed an earned run since April 23rd. Infielder Jack Pineda has been on fire in the month of May, and that continued in the series against the Travelers. Through five games, the lefty has a .563 average and had a hit in six consecutive at-bats at one point. Carson Rockefort also continued his power streak, blasting his 10th homer of this season, the most of any player in the Royals organization. Here's the 1-0. Rockefort hammers it to deep right field. Montez back looking up and it's gone. Carson Rockefort's 10th home run of this season makes it a 4-0 game. The Naturals hit the road for 2 weeks, beginning with a six-game series against the Diamondbacks AA affiliate, the Amarillo Sod Poodles. From Arvest Ballpark in Springdale, Arkansas, with the Northwest Arkansas Naturals, I'm Sean Murray.
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4: Losing four of their first five games against the Lansing Lugnuts, the River Bandits' visit to Jackson Field has not made for the season's most memorable road trip. But while wins have been hard to come by, Darlene Figueroa still has the game on easy mode. Over just five games, the 22-year-old racked up 10 RBI, a league-best 19 total bases, and three more home runs, including a 444-foot blast Saturday. The pitch. Kelzer breaks for second, and Figgy smashes it. Deep right center field. That's going to leave the yard. Darlene Figueroa does it again. For the third time this week, he's parked one beyond the wall, and he extends the Bandits' lead out to four here in the third inning. Now the Bandits' team leader with eight. Figueroa has hit more home runs in 30 games this year than in the 115 games he played between Columbia and Quad Cities last season. On the mound, reliever Camden Edge continued to shove out of the bullpen, completing his sixth straight scoreless and hitless outing Wednesday, while Emmanuel Reyes celebrated his birthday with a gem Saturday, allowing just one unearned run while punching out a season-high eight over six innings. The right-hander's .218 ERA now ranks third among all qualified Midwest League pitchers. Next up, Quad Cities returns home for a six-game series against the Beloit Skycarp. For the Quad Cities River Bandits, I'm Kyle Kercheval.
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5: Starting pitching continues to be a strong narrative favorite for the Fireflies in 2026.
6: Columbia's starting rotation owns the top ERA in minor league baseball this year. Over Columbia's first 155 and two-thirds innings, the club has a 272 ERA with 168 strikeouts and has held opponents to a 209 average. Plus, Michael Lombardi and Jordan Woods rank second and third respectively in strikeouts in the Carolina League this season. This week, some offensive streaks have come to fruition for the Fireflies. J.C. Vanek earned a late walk Saturday to push his on-base streak to a 2026 Fireflies best 18 consecutive games. The first baseman has a 479 on-base percentage on the run, which began April 18th. Brooks Brian and Jasmel Sway are also riding on-base streaks of more than 10 games for Columbia. Brian has reached in 14 consecutive games on a run that started April 24th, and Sway has reached in every game he has played since April 8th. It took 11 innings for him to extend his on-base streak Saturday, but the result was worth the wait.
7: Two-strike offering, fastball line to the right center gap, ball game! Jasmel Sway scores two on an RBI single to walk it off, and here's the mob! Columbia wins it 8-7!
6: Tuesday, the Fireflies head to Augusta to start a fresh series at SRP Park with the Green Jackets. From Columbia, I'm John Kosis.
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0: 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Now it's time for today's starting lineups. Here again, the voice of the Omaha Storm Chasers, Nick Batters.
1: Back with you at Warner Park. We're getting set for the series finale, the sixth of six games this week between the Omaha Storm Chasers and the Toledo Mudhens. Omaha today is playing for a series win, while the Mudhens are looking for a series split. Omaha has taken three of the first five games in this series after the Mudhens won on Tuesday 19-1. The Storm Chasers had walk-off wins 3-2 Wednesday and 7-6 Thursday. The Mudhens were victorious 3-2 Friday, but yesterday, Saturday, the Chasers won 11-3 in a rain-shortened eight-inning game. So, Omaha looking for the win. Here are today's starting lineups. They're presented by Great Clips, and we'll begin first with the visitors. The Toledo Mudhens are the AAA affiliate of the Detroit Tigers. They're managed by their first-year skipper, Gary Jones, their first-week skipper, Gary Jones. Toledo is 22-22 this year. They are tied 12th in the 20-team International League, five games back of first place. Well, Ben Malgeri leads off. He's the center fielder. Hitting second is the third baseman, Max Anderson. Eduardo Valencia hits third. He's playing first base. Batting fourth is the designated hitter, Jace Young. Tyler Gentry hits fifth. He's the right fielder. Batting sixth is the left fielder, Cal Stevenson. Tomas Nito hits seventh. He's the catcher. Batting eighth is the second baseman, Luke Ritter. And rounding out the order, hitting ninth, is the shortstop, Max Burt. And that's all behind the right-hander, Dylan File. The 29-year-old today will make his seventh start of the season. He did throw five innings of one-run ball in Tuesday's game. He did also throw five and a third innings of one-run ball against Omaha back in April. File this year, 4-0 with a 3.41 ERA. He's been really good. He's also pitched out of the bullpen once in 34 and one-third innings. He has 23 strikeouts. So that is the Toledo Mudhens. Now let's take a look at the Omaha Storm Chasers, the AAA affiliate of the Kansas City Royals, managed by first-year skipper Patrick Osborne. Omaha is 20-23 this year. The Storm Chasers are 6.5 games back of first place, 15th in the 20-team International League. Well, Tyler Tolbert bats first. He's the third baseman. And in second for Omaha, patrolling left field is John Rave. Hitting third and in center field, Cameron Meisner. Batting fourth is the Storm Chaser catcher, Luca Tresh. Hitting fifth, the first baseman, Brett Squires. Batting sixth is the second baseman, Abraham Toro. Hitting seventh and patrolling right field, Gavin Cross. Batting eighth is the shortstop, Dustin Dickerson. And rounding out the order, hitting ninth is the designated hitter, Josh Rojas. And that's all behind the 24-year-old right-hander, Henry Williams, who today makes his first AAA start of the season. It's his eighth overall appearance. Williams back for his second go-around with the Storm Chasers. He did pitch a couple of games last year for Omaha, but he spent the bulk of the season at AA Northwest Arkansas, where he began this year. And in 34 and a third innings, struck out 24 batters. So Henry Williams is on the mound today for the Omaha Storm Chasers. Again, these have been today's starting lineups. They are brought to you by Great Clips. One more time for Toledo. It's Malgeri in center, Anderson at third, Valencia at first. Jung the DH, Gentry in right, Stevenson in left, Nito the catcher, Ritter at second, and Burt at short with the right-hander File on the mound. And for the Storm Chasers, it's Tolbert at third, Raven left, Meisner in center. Tresh the catcher, Squires at first, Toro at second, Cross in right, Dickerson at short, and Rojas the DH with the right-hander Henry Williams on the mound. Umpires are presented by AARP. The home plate umpire today calling balls and strikes is Alex Shears. The first base umpire is the crew chief Darius Ghani. And the third base umpire is Tom O'Neill. Those are today's starting lineups and umpires. Let's pause 10 seconds. Station identification. 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
1: Well, the Omaha Storm Chasers have taken the field in the throwback powder blue pullover jerseys. The Toledo Mudheads today are wearing their navy tops. Well, that'll do it for today's Sarpy County Tourism pregame show. Coming up next, we'll have first pitch and all nine innings. It is the series finale, game 6 of 6 between the Omaha Storm Chasers and the Toledo Mudheads. 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
0: This has been the Sarpy County Tourism pregame show. 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
0: 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And the accounts and descriptions of this game may not be disseminated without the express written consent of the Omaha Storm Chasers. Omaha Storm Chasers baseball is on the air.
1: He turns around and Carter Jensen's done again. Got him swinging. Strike 3. Rocket out to right. John Ray digging for third, and he's in standing with a triple.
0: 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Let's head inside the broadcast booth. Here's the voice of the Omaha Storm Chasers, Nick Batters.
1: 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I'm Nick Batters. Grateful to have you alongside today. We're getting ready for the series finale, the 6th of 6 games this week between your Omaha Storm Chasers, the AAA affiliate of the Kansas City Royals, and the Toledo Mudheads, the AAA affiliate of the Detroit Tigers. Well, good afternoon from Papillion, Nebraska. Appreciate you being with us on the Mutual First Federal Credit Union Baseball Network. Whether you're watching at home, maybe on WWT 6.6 or MILB TV, Bally Sports Live, MLB TV, maybe you're listening on News Talk 1290 Coil or Mixler, wherever you are today, thanks so much for being here. Well, the Storm Chasers call upon right-hander Henry Williams today, the 24-year-old from Darien, Connecticut, to make his first AAA start of the season. Henry back for a second stint with the Storm Chasers. He did make a pair of starts last year. Spent most of the year at AA Northwest Arkansas, which is where he began this season. One more time, the starting lineup for the Toledo Mudheads. It's Malgerian center, Anderson at third, Valencia at first, Young the DH, Gentry in right, Stevenson in left, Nito the catcher, Ritter at second, and Burt at short. And at the bottom of the first inning, it's the right-hander File on the mound. Well, after a couple of days of doom and gloom, rain last night, the skies are blue, there are some clouds. It should be a good evening, good afternoon for baseball, though, before the weather comes in tonight. Well, first pitch time and temperature is brought to you by Bin Blasters. Bin Blasters brings professional garbage bin cleaning right to your driveway. 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Well, the right-hander Henry Williams toes the rubber. He'll face Malgiri, Anderson, and Valencia to start off this afternoon's ball game. Right-hander Malgiri digs in, and the right-hander Williams is set. Away we go. The first pitch of the ball game is taken for ball one. We're underway at 2:07 p.m. Again, it's 80 degrees, partly cloudy, and an 18-mile-an-hour wind out to left field. First pitch time and temperature brought to you by Bin Blasters. Pitch is fouled back, and it is a one-ball, one-strike count. Malgiri, the center fielder, had a hit in four trips to the plate yesterday. He doubled and scored in the first. A 1-1. Foul to the right. And a count 1-2. Malgiri on this series has hit just 2-11.

drafted him in 2022. The pitch. Lifted in the air, right center field. Meisner across, headed into the alley. That'll drop and roll to the base of the wall. So, miscommunication, but Meisner gets the ball in, and Ben Malgeri leads off another game with a double. So back-to-back games, Malgeri opens with a double, and he does it for the third time this week. He also did it Tuesday. The leadoff man on second base for the right-hand hitting third baseman, Max Anderson. Anderson, the Omaha native, first pitch. Bounce to third. Short, I should say, fielded by Dickerson. His throw goes to first in time. And there's one away. Well, let's take a look at the defense behind Henry Williams. The left fielder is John Rabe. It's Cameron Meisner in center and Gavin Cross in right. The third baseman is Tyler Tolbert. The shortstop is Dustin Dickerson with Abraham Toro at second, Brent Squires at first, and Luca Tresh the catcher. First pitch to Eduardo Valencia is taken for strike one. No balls and one strike. So 0-1 on the count of Valencia with a runner on second and one out. 0-0 game in the first. The pitch taken down and away. One ball and one strike. The next pitch up and in turns Valencia out of the way. It's one ball and one strike. Eduardo Valencia homers his last two games. A two-run homer in the third inning yesterday and a two-run homer in the fifth inning on Friday. So he's driven in five runs over four games this week. Next pitch grounded sharply past the reach of Dickerson and into left field for a hit. Malgeri held at third as the throw comes into the third baseman, Tolbert. Valencia a single through the left side. There are runners on the corners with one out at the top of the first inning. Now Williams into some early trouble. Two on, one out. Toledo trying to strike first in this Sunday afternoon game. First pitch is taken for a called strike one. No balls and one strike. Luca Tresh out of the crouch to give signs to his infield. Jace Young, the batter, left-hand hitting designated hitter. He's hit 316 over five games this week. The 0-1 is lifted foul to the left, and it's nothing at two. Young has gone 6-for-19. He's hit a couple of homers. He's driven in three runs. He's also drawn four walks while striking out just twice. A lot of Mudheads have had good offensive weeks. 0-2 pitch to Young is lifted deep to right. Cross angles back, makes the catch. Runner from third, Malgeri tags and comes home to score. It's a sacrifice fly for Jace Young. And the Toledo Mudheads take a 1-0 lead at the top of the first inning. Well, it's the fourth time in six games this week Toledo has scored in the first inning. Now the batter, Tyler Gentry, former Storm Chaser. First pitch. Down and away, ball one. A 1-0. Misses down and away. Two balls and no strikes on Gentry, who has also had a good week. He's gone 6-for-18, a double, a homer, and he leads Toledo with eight runs batted into the series. He, too, has walked more than he struck out. The pitch. Taken for a strike. It's 2-1. A runner on first, Eduardo Valencia. Two outs at the top of the first inning. Toledo leads Omaha 1-0. Two one. Misses away. Three balls and one strike. So 3-1 on Gentry. Williams needs to throw a strike. The pitch. Down and away. Ball four. Gentry draws a walk. Valencia moves to second.

0: There are two on with two out. For now, the left fielder, Cal Stevenson. Right-hander Williams on the mound, set above the belt. His first pitch. Line foul over the backstop netting. The ball's in one strike. I mentioned Henry Williams was drafted by the Padres. They took him 91st overall, third round pick in 2022. Despite the fact he didn't pitch collegiately that year, he had undergone Tommy John surgery in the winter. 0-1. Taken for a strike. And it's no balls and two strikes. Well, Williams was traded to the Royals in August the 1st of 2023. It was Williams and Jesus Rios to the Padres. From the Padres to the Royals. Pitches outside. 1-2. Williams and Rios went from San Diego to Kansas City, and the Royals sent Scott Barlow back to the Padres. Oh, 1-2. Lifted foul to the left out of play. Still a ball and two strikes. So one ball and two strikes on Cal Stevenson. The pitch. Lifted down the left field line. Looks like it's home run distance, but is foul. We'll do it again. A ball and two strikes. The 1-2 again. Ground ball hit to the right. Backhanded at second by Toro. His throw to first is on target and in time to end the top of the first inning. On the one hand, score run on the sack fly from Jace Young. A run on two hits and a walk. No errors and two left on. After a half inning, it's Toledo 1 and the Storm Chasers coming to bat.
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0: 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Here's the voice of the Omaha Storm Chasers, Nick Batters.
1: Coming out of the bottom of the first inning here at Warner Park, the Omaha Storm Chasers, a 1-0 deficit. Chasers face against the Toledo Mudheads. Right-hander Dylan File on the mound. He deals to the right-hand batting Tyler Tolbert, who takes ball one outside. 1-0. It's Tolbert, John Reeve, and Cameron Meisner. 1, 2, and 3 due up for the Storm Chasers here at the bottom of the first inning. File steps back into his motion, lifts his knee, and comes home. He misses outside. And it's 2-0 on Tyler Tolbert, who's had a good week, 4 for 13, a double in RBI, and he's walked 5 times while striking out just 3 times. 2-0 down, and it's 3-0. You don't want to let Tyler Tolbert get on base if you're Toledo. He has 8 steals in as many tries this year, always a stolen base threat. File steps back into his motion, deals home. Taken for a strike. It's 3-1. Tolbert yesterday reached on an error to begin the bottom of the first and came around to score. Remember, Toledo made 4 errors in the first 3 innings. 3-1. Swung at and missed. And the count runs full, 3 balls and 2 strikes. That was a sinker for the foul. That would have been ball 4 if Tolbert hadn't swung. Two pitch outside, ball 4. So Tolbert draws a leadoff walk to begin the bottom of the first inning. That walk to Tyler, and every Storm Chasers walk this season is presented by Midlands Plains. Find all your health services in one convenient place at 84th and Highway 370. Runner on, nobody out for the left-hand batting John Rave. The first pitch. Foul straight back. Nothing in one. The Ravens actually led the Storm Chasers in hits and total bases this week. 7 hits, 12 total bases. A couple of doubles, a homer, 4 singles. The pitch. Swing and a miss. And it's nothing in two. The Ravens hit leadoff for so much of the last 3 years for the Storm Chasers, but the last few games, it's been the second spot of the order for Rave. Tolbert hit leadoff yesterday and again today. The 0-2. Swing and a miss. Strike 3. So Rave down quickly on 3 pitches. There's one away in the bottom of the first. Defensively behind File, the left fielder is Cal Stevenson with Ben Malgieri in center. And the right fielder is Tyler Gentry. Third baseman is Max Anderson. The shortstop is Max Burt, with Luke Ritter at second, Eduardo Valencia at first, and Tomas Nito, the catcher. One on, one out for the left-hand batting center fielder, Cameron Meisner, who's back in the lineup after a well-deserved off day yesterday. 1-0 Mudheads, bottom of the first. Tolbert on first with one out. The pinch. Taken inside for a ball. It's 1-0. Meisner, the team leader in runs batted in. 35 of them, ranks fourth in the International League. 1-0. Up and in, misses for a ball. It's 2-0. Meisner, the hero with walk-off wins Tuesday and Wednesday. The first player in Warner Park history to have walk-off hits consecutive days. Consecutive games, even. 2-0 is skied in the air, left field. Out goes the third baseman Anderson calling for it. No, that's the left fielder Stevenson streaming over across the foul line to make the catch. And there's the second out. So 2 away in the bottom of the first inning. And now it'll be the right-hand batting catcher Luca Tresh back in Omaha's lineup after a couple of days off. That has been the rotation for Omaha catchers. 2 days on, 2 days off, with Tresh and Luke Bailey switching. And with the Storm Chasers down to 2 active catchers, Eli Marrero's on the injured list, and he has been since Sunday. Tresh has not been able to DH in the days that he is not catching. First pitch. Back back, nothing and one. So this is only Luca Tresh's third game of the week. You don't want to have your second of two catchers in the lineup as the DH, because if you were to have an injury to your starting catcher, then take the DH out of that spot and put him in the field, you lose the DH spot in your lineup. And we don't want pitchers hitting, do we? The 0-1. Outside for a ball. 1-1. If Tresh can reach, Brent Squires would be due up next. He's waiting on deck. Tarbert, a good light lead off of first, not going. Tresh swings and misses. He can't connect with a slider in the count 1-2. Dylan File, he signed a minor league free agent contract with the Tigers in December. Spent last year between AA and AAA, largely AA with the Mariners. A 1-2. Down and away, misses. And the count evens 2 balls and 2 strikes. The Mariners' AA affiliate is the Arkansas Travelers. They play in North Little Rock, Arkansas. Are actually playing the Royals' AA affiliate, the Northwest Arkansas Naturals, this week at Arvest Ballpark in Springdale. Move to first. Tolbert just back in safely. Not a bad move from Phylum. So runner on first, 2 outs. 1-0 Toledo in the bottom of the first inning. And a 2-2 to Tresh. Line drive smacked up the middle. That's into left center field and is going to roll for extra bases. Tolbert around second. He's headed for third. Around third, Tolbert headed home. He's into score standing. An RBI double for Luca Tresh, and the Storm Chasers tie the game 1-1 in the bottom of the first. Well, that was hit to the left of second and curled into the left center field alley. So after the leadoff walk to Tolbert, it comes back to bite File. Luca Tresh, the RBI double. And RBI is brought to you by Warner Enterprises. For every Storm Chasers RBI this season, Warner Enterprises will donate $10 to Partnership for Kids. That double and every Storm Chasers double this season is presented by Jay Stinnett Contracting. Jay Stinnett Contracting, we have you covered. Here's Brent Squires in the first pitch. He's taken for ball 1-0. Squires coming off a three-hit game yesterday. Hit a three-run homer in the first, and then singles in the third and sixth innings to finish the day 3-for-4. The 1-0. Fly down the left side, but foul it out of play. The count evens 1-1. Now the count even, a ball and a strike on Brent Squires, finishing his first week at the AAA level. He has played all 6 games, once been the DH. This is his 5th start at first. That is his natural position. He is a first baseman. 1-1. Foul back, 1-2. And his addition, a welcome one for the Storm Chasers. Abraham Toro, Brandon Drury, Nick Lofton, and Gavin Cross had all held down first base serviceably for Omaha. They'd all look good, but none of them are natural first basemen. They'd all been playing out of position. Maybe not out of position, but at a secondary or tertiary position. A 1-2. Outside a ball, 2-2. You have guys like Toro and Cross. Toro and Drury, I think, that have played it at the major league level. But Brent Squires is a first baseman. He's played a little bit of outfield in his minor league career, but has largely played first. The 2-2. High drive smack down the right field line and headed into the corner. That'll give the Storm Chasers the lead. Squires touches first and heads for second. Tresh into score standing. Back-to-back, 2-out RBI doubles for the Storm Chasers, who now lead Toledo 2-1 in the bottom of the first. Well, Brent Squires is starting to find his swing at the AAA level. That was a curveball inside. He had not swung. It would have been a ball. But instead, back-to-back RBI doubles for the Storm Chasers off of Dylan File, and it is 2-1 Omaha. Here's Abraham Toro, switching in second baseman, stands in from the left side. The first pitch is chopped to first. Fielded on a letter high hop by Valencia. The first baseman takes it into the bag himself for the final out in the bottom of the first inning. The Chasers score 2 runs on 2 hits and a walk. No errors and 1 left on. After an inning of play, it's the Storm Chasers 2 and the Buttheads 1. We're off to the second from Warner Park.
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1: 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Henry Williams deals to Tomas Nido, who takes a first pitch fastball for ball one. 1-0. Storm Chasers up over the Mudheads, 2-1. We're into the second. It's the bottom third in the Toledo lineup. Nido, Luke Ritter, and Max Burt. 1-0. Taken for a strike, and it's 1-1. Well, the Mudheads scored a run in the first with a sacrifice fly from Chase Young that played at Ben Malgiri. Chasers countered in the bottom of the first with RBI doubles from Trash and Squires. 1-1 misses outside, and it's 2 balls and a strike. So Henry Williams into his second inning. Had a really good stretch at AA prior to being recalled. He did have a quality start. Pitch. This is up and in. 3-1. Five of Henry Williams' 7 AA starts, he finished 5 innings, including his final 4. Now, it's really just one bad start that skews the numbers. The pitch. High fly ball into left center field, and that ball's gone. John Rabe looks up, and it's deep and onto the berm. Tomas Nido with a solo homer to open the top of the second. Ties this game at 2-2. Nido, his first hit of the week. He was 0 for his first 7, but leaves the yard there for his first homer of not just this week, but this season. It was a fastball at 90 miles an hour down the middle. Here's Luke Ritter, right-hand batting second baseman. First pitch is taken for strike one. So Ritter to the second baseman. The base is empty, nobody out. At the top of the second, the pitch. Taken for a ball. It's 1-1. Well, last year we saw a 5-pitch mix from Henry Williams in his 2 starts, led by a 4-seam fastball. 1-1. Swing and a miss. 1-2. 4-seam fastball, curveball, slider, changeup, sinker. The 4-seamer today has been 91-93. 1-2. In the dirt, blocked by Tresh. 2 balls and 2 strikes. Williams topped out at 89 pitches in his time with the Naturals. He did throw over 85 times, and Ritter swings and misses. Strike 3. So Luke Ritter strikes out for the first out of the top of the second inning. That is also Henry Williams' first strikeout of the afternoon. A strikeout by Henry, and every Storm Chaser strikeout this season is presented by Freddy's. From cooked to order steak burgers to frozen custard treats, there's a dish for everyone at Freddy's. So base is empty, 1 out for Max Burt. First pitch to him is up and in for ball 1, 1-0. Burt, the right-hand hitting shortstop, playing in his 3rd game of the week. 2 for his first 8 with a walk. The first time that Williams has pitched against Toledo, just the 2nd time that he's seen a Tigers affiliate. 1-0. Take it for a ball, 2-0. Now Williams came to Omaha for the Storm Chasers' 2-week homestand, so he hasn't been on a road trip yet at the AAA level. He pitched against St. Paul in Iowa last May and June, the 2-0. Strike 2-1. But if you go back to 2024, when he was a Quad Cities River Bandit, he did make 1 start against the West Michigan Whitecaps. 5 scoreless innings. The pitch. Taken for a strike. It's 2-2. Royals and Tigers affiliates don't play each other in single A or double A. Those clubs are in different leagues. 2-2. Taken for strike 3. That was a well-placed slider, but challenged.
2: The call was a strike. The batter is challenging.
1: Our home plate umpire, Alex Sears, who had that on the low outside corner, and it was.
2: The call is confirmed. Toledo has 1 challenge remaining.
1: So the Buttheads' first challenge of the game is unsuccessful here in the top of the second. Back-to-back strikeouts for Williams. First one on the curveball, second on the slider. Two gone on the top of the second, and back to the top of the order for the right-hand hitting center fielder, Ben Malgeri. First pitch is taken for a ball, challenged by Tresh.
2: The call is the ball, the catcher is challenging.
1: You can hear it in Alex Sears' voice. It was in the zone, though.
2: Call is overturned. Two challenges remaining.
1: I mean, just barely. That ball nicked the bottom of the zone. A successful challenge from Tresh, who's been a good challenger this year. The 0-1 outside. 1-1. I always like to hear the intonation in the umpire's voice when they're announcing a challenge, trying to get a sense of how do they feel about it. 1-1 is fly down the right side. First baseman Squires circling around, but it's back into the netting. And it's 1-2. So one ball and two strikes. The base is empty, two outs. The pitch well outside. He yanked a fastball. And it's 2-2. So two balls, two strikes. The base is empty and two outs. The pitch. Down and away, misses. And the count runs full. Three balls and two strikes. Three and two, the payoff pitch. Taken for ball four. That slider miss. It's the second walk of the day for Williams. Off the low outside corner, and now they're two outs with a runner on first. The batter, Max Anderson, Omaha native. His eight hits tied for the team lead this week. First pitch taken for ball one, 1-0, though remember a lot of that comes from his five-hit game on Tuesday. A couple of homers and five driven in with the Millard West product. 1-0. In the dirt. 2-0. Now Williams trying to keep it a 2-2 game. Even score top of the second in the series finale, Omaha and Toledo. Move to first. Runner dives back in safely. A 2-0. Bounced up the third base line. Fielded a step foul. I mean, that was fair for 88 or 89 feet. And then rolled foul at the last moment. So it is a 2-1 count now on Anderson. If that ball had stayed fair, I don't know if the third baseman, Tolbert, was going to get the out at first. Two outs in the second for Toledo, the 2-1. Lifted foul, back and out of play. And the count is two balls and two strikes. Well, you would like a deep start today from Henry Williams. Talked about it with Patrick Osborne. Starting pitching will always be what leads the way at baseball. 2-2 flipped into left center. Raven Meisner coming in, and it drops in front of Meisner for a hit in left center. Now Jerry's held at third. It's a single for Anderson. And there are runners in the corners with two outs in the second inning. Here comes Dane Johnson, Omaha's pitching coach. Have to talk with Henry Williams. Anytime that you can get your starting pitcher through five or six innings really makes the equation a lot easier. Chances are, your starter goes five or six innings, they only allowed a few runs. So it's a smaller deficit for the offense to overcome, but you also have to rely less on your bullpen. And Omaha has had to rely on its bullpen a lot this year. The relievers have thrown over 200 innings, while the starters have thrown just under 160. Runners on the corners, two outs. 2-2 game in the second. Here's Eduardo Valencia, the Toledo first baseman. First pitch to him is a check swing. He did not go, says the first base umpire, Darius Ghani. Ball one. Anderson on first, Malgiri on third. The pitch to Valencia is taken for a ball, and it's 2-0. Offering in the dirt. Three balls and no strikes. Well, the bullpen has been asked to do a lot, but it feels like things are trending in the right direction. Starters have got deeper into games at recent. 3-0 swing and a ground ball hit to short. Fielded by Dickerson. He flips to the second baseman, Toro. And a 6-4 fielder's choice includes the top of the second inning with Anderson forced out at second base. Well, here at the top of the second, a run scores with a homer from Nito. Two hits, a walk, no errors, and two left on. We have a 2-2 tie game going to the bottom of the second from Warner Park.
3: Dear John, I was hoping it wouldn't come to this, but you've left me no choice. 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

0: 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Here's the voice of the Omaha Storm Chasers, Nick Batters.
1: Go to the bottom of the second inning on a Sunday afternoon at Warner Park. The Omaha Storm Chasers and Toledo Mudhens tied 2-2. Gavin Cross will lead things off for Omaha. Dylan File deals home. First pitch grounded to first. Fielded by Eduardo Valencia. And he takes into the first base bag himself, winning a foot race with Cross. One pitch and one out. There's the first out of the bottom of the second. Cross grounds out. Now it's Dustin Dickerson. Josh Rojas will be due up to follow. He's now on deck. Dickerson, a hit in three games this week. He has driven in a pair. He has two sacrifice flies. Actually, has three sacrifice flies in the season to lead the team. Two of them have come this week. First pitch. Taken for strike one. No balls and one strike. Pitch. Taken for a ball. And it's one and one. Chasers score two in the bottom of the first. Back-to-back two-out RBI doubles from Luca Tresh and Brent Squires. Next pitch all the way to the backstop. And the count is 2-1. Two balls, one strike. Here's the pitch. Swing and a miss. Now it's 2-2. Dylan File now in his fourth AAA team in the last 5 years. 2-2, down and away, 3-2. One game for Tacoma last year. Three games for Reno in 2024. He pitched 26 games for Nashville in 2022, where he was a Brewers draft pick. Time call. Has not yet reached the major leagues. Largely pitched at Double-A the last couple of years. 3-2 is poked foul wide of first, and we'll try it again. Three balls, two strikes. Made 18 starts with the Amarillo Sod Poodles in 2024, and impressive to me, he had an ERA under 5. I say that's impressive because Amarillo has the most hitter-friendly ballpark in the country. There is a jet stream out to left field in Hodgetown. 3-2 on Dickerson, the payoff pitch. Swing and a miss, strike three. Dickerson chases the slider down and away, and there's the second out of the bottom of the second inning. So three in a row retired by File, going back to the first, since the RBI doubles. Now here's Josh Rojas, left-hand hitting designated hitter. The first pitch. Straight back, nothing in one. Rojas playing in his fourth game of the week. 4-for-11. A double, a homer, a couple of runs batted in. The 0-1. Called a strike on the curveball. The count is nothing in two. So no balls and two strikes. Two outs to the bottom of the second. Tied at two. The pitch. This is outside. One ball and two strikes. File trying for a 1-2-3 inning. Steps back, lifts his left knee, and comes home. Line drive, hit to the first baseman, Valencia. Step to his right, he makes the catch. And that'll end the bottom of the second inning. The Chasers go down in order, 1-2-3. And after two innings from Warner Park, we have a 2-2 tie, Omaha and Toledo. Now off to the third.
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0: 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Now, let's get back to Warner Park. Here's the voice of the Omaha Storm Chasers, Nick Batters.
1: 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Into the top of the third inning, Omaha and Toledo tied at two. The first pitch to Chase Young is taken for strike one. No balls and a strike. It's the 4-5 and 6 hitters due to bat in the Mud Hens lineup. Young, Tyler Gentry, and Cal Stevenson. Henry Williams continues his start, and the righty deals home. He misses down and in, and it's 1-1. Young had a sac fly in the first at the time. It gave the Mudheads a 1-0 lead. If Omaha were to win, this could be considered a comeback victory. 1-1. Down and in towards the feet of Young, and it's 2-1. Mudheads scored a run in the first on the Young sac fly, and then one on the second on the Tomas Nito home run. Nito would be due up fourth this inning if somebody reaches. A pitch. Bounce foul wide of first by a step. And it's two balls and two strikes. A 2-2 home. Swing and a miss, strike three. Henry Williams with the changeup. It's his third strikeout of the day. And there's the first out on the top of the third inning. Well, Henry Williams season high for strikeouts, five. Struck out five batters April 21st against Wichita and again May 2nd against Springfield. His career high is 10. He did that last September. The first pitch to Tyler Gentry, right-handed hitter. Outside, ball one. Gentry walked in the first inning, so he doesn't have an official at-bat yet, just the one plate appearance. Infield plays to pull, and the 1-0 pitch taken down, 2-0. Second baseman Toro shades up the middle. The infield's played to pull. There's a lot of space on the right side of the infield. 2-0. Line drive cracked between Tolbert and Dickerson and into left field for a hit. Gentry's thinking of an extra base as he takes a big turn but puts on the brakes and heads back to first with a single. Well, this has been a good week for Tyler Gentry's on-base percentage. Seven hits and four walks in 25 plate appearances. His on-base percentage has got to be close to 500. Here's Cal Stevenson, left-hand batting left fielder, 0-for-1 of the day. First pitch to him is called strike one. Stevenson batting 290 on the season. Left-hand hitter. Williams delivers. Curveball misses outside, and it's 1-1. Spin and a throw to first. Runner dives it safely. Well, Henry Williams went to Duke. He was on campus for 3 years and only threw 37 and two-thirds innings. Runner is picked off of first. Gentry caught leaning. Williams throws to Squires, to Dickerson. Dickerson tags Squires. Dickerson tags Gentry. Gentry might have run out of the baseline, so Tyler Gentry is picked off 1-3-6 for the second out of the top of the third inning. So Williams pitched just 9 games over 3 years for the Blue Devils. He had one full season. The COVID-19 pandemic cut his 2020 season short. 1-1 is high for a ball, 2-1. And he had his sophomore year in 2021, and then in December of 2021, he underwent Tommy John surgery and did not pitch in 2022. A 2-1. Check swing. Did he go? Yes, says the third base umpire, Tom O'Neill. The count even, 2 balls and 2 strikes. So 2-2 on Henry Williams. The base is empty. Two outs to the top of the third. A 2-2 score. Here's the pitch. Misses down. The count runs full. 3-2. 3-2 on Stevenson with Tomas Nito waiting to hit next on deck. And the payoff pitch. Outside, 4. So Cal Stevenson draws a 2-out walk, and now Tomas Nito will bat. He homered his last time up, his first home run of the season. The pitch count for Henry Williams at 69. The next offering will be his 70th of the day. Not in great position to go deep. This kind of inefficiency. First pitch is outside, 1. Wouldn't expect him to go much past 90 pitches since his season high is 89. 1-0. Popped up on the infield, maybe. Shortstop Dickerson calls for it. A step into the left center field grass. He makes the catch. And that ends the top of the third. Mud Hens are kept off the board for the first time today. No runs, a hit, a walk. No errors and one left on. It's still a 2-2 score. Mud Hens and Storm Chasers, and we go to the bottom of the third.
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0: 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Here's the voice of the Omaha Storm Chasers, Nick Batters.
1: It's the bottom of the third inning at Warner Park. The Omaha Storm Chasers and Toledo Mudheads tied 0-0. Top of the order due up for Omaha, starting with the right-hand hitting Tyler Tolbert, Omaha's third baseman. And the first pitch to Tolbert is taken for ball one, 1-0. Tolbert, John Reeve, and Cameron Meisner due to bat as Dylan File, the Toledo right-hander, works his second time through the lineup. Here's the 1-0. Outside, two balls and no strikes. Two and zero on Tolbert. He walked and scored in the first inning. The pitch, taken for a strike. The fastball brings it to 2-1. Two balls, one strike. Infield plays to pull for the right-hand hitter with a crouched and open stance. The 2-1. Outside ball three. 3-1. Pitch. Fouled back to bring us full. Three balls, two strikes. A File allowed three of his first five to reach. Walked Tolbert, and then with two outs, Luca Tresh and Brett Squires both hit RBI doubles. But File worked a 1-2-3 second inning. He's retired his last four batters. 3-2 on Tolbert. Here's the payoff pitch. Up and in, ball four. So Tolbert draws his second walk of the day. I don't know what it is. It doesn't seem like Toledo wants to pitch to him. That is Tolbert's seventh walk in his fifth game of this series. So now it's John Ring, Omaha's left-hand batting left fielder. He struck out swinging in the first. Runner on, nobody out. The first pitch. Taken for strike one. No balls in one strike. Brave, fifth-year Storm Chaser. He ranks sixth all-time for games played in an Omaha Storm Chasers uniform. That's Omaha players since 2011. Nia one. Misses away. 1-1. Rabe, 310 games. The next in the list to pass is currently standing in right field. Tyler Gentry played 336 games for Omaha. Move to first. Tolbert back in safely with a dive. Well, the benefit that Gentry has over Rabe, Tyler Gentry was played every day for basically 3 years. Well, John Rabe didn't join Omaha until June of 2023, when Tyler Gentry had started the year in AAA. Gentry's stint in the big leagues was short. Pitch taken down and in, 2-1. Well, Gentry's stint was short. John Rave spent about half of last year in the major leagues with Kansas City. So Gentry, a little bit more time in Storm Chasers uniform. 2-1. Taken for a strike in the count evens. Two balls and two strikes. Two balls, two strikes. The pitch. Bounced foul at the plate. The count holds 2-2. Cameron Meisner waiting to hit next. He's on deck. File checks over his shoulder at first. Infield plays the left-hand batter, Rave, to pull. The 2-2. High fly ball deep down the right field line. It looks to have home run distance, headed for the seats. Not quite home run distance. The count holds 2-2. It's headed to the primetime ice cream stand. Today I had, of course, a new ice cream flavor. My 32nd different ice cream flavor at Warner Park. My new flavor was Play-Doh. Vanilla ice cream with sugar cookie gems in it. Fun name, though. The 2-2. Bounce softly to first. Backhanded by Valencia. His only option is to go to first base. File wasn't there in time, and Rave is safe. So John Rave, an infield single. And there are two on with nobody out for Cameron Meisner, Storm Chasers center fielder, the team leader in RBIs. Let's pause 10 seconds, station identification. 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
1: The first pitch to Cameron Meisner is a ball inside, 1-0. Thanks for being with us today on the Mutual First Federal Credit Union Storm Chasers Baseball Network. I'm Nick Batters. Tolbert on second, Rave on first. Here's the 1-0. Taken for a ball, 2-0. Meisner fly to left his first time up. That was back in the first inning. The inning began. Tyler Tolbert walked, and then John Rave singled. And now the catcher, Tomas Nito, is out to the mound. Well, it's been a fun week being on the new Golden Spike Sports and Entertainment Network, WWT Channel 6.6 and Cox Channel 127. If you are sitting on your couch right now watching in Omaha, thanks for being with us. Maybe you're listening on Mixler or News Talk 1290 COIL on Radio Flagship. Wherever you're consuming today's game from, thanks for being here. And now the athletic trainer is out of the first base dugout for Toledo. Scott Thurston coming to talk with Dylan File. Home plate umpire Alex Shears is out of the mound, and here comes the manager. Gary Jones is making the walk from the first base dugout. Finishing up his first week as the Mudhens manager, spent the last 4 years in the Tigers' major league coaching staff. Actually been hired to manage Toledo in 2022 before being added to the big league staff instead. Now, Toledo virtually had to throw a bullpen game yesterday with a starter, Carl Edwards Jr., not making it out of the first inning. They wound up using seven pitchers in seven innings. Now, you would hate if Dylan File is unable to go deep into today's game. Gary Jones is letting this conversation be between his pitcher and athletic trainer. It looks like they'll leave. Jones talking with the first base umpire Darius Ghani. They're going to let File throw maybe no warm-up pitch. Mound visit is charged. Interesting. Not often you see a mound visit charged when the athletic trainer comes out. Home plate umpire Alex Shears held up a one finger to both dugouts. The 2-0 to Meisner. Down and in towards his feet. And it's three balls and no strikes. So Dylan File is in danger of loading the bases here in the bottom of the third inning. Two on, nobody out. 3-0 the count on Meisner. File set up the letters on his jersey in the 3-0 home. Rides inside to Meisner, ball four. Out to load the bases. Tolbert to third. Rave to second. Meisner on first. So a walk, a single, and another walk. Load the bases for Luca Tresh. So a bases loaded opportunity for Luca Tresh. Nowhere to put him, nobody out of the bottom of the third, tied at two, the first pitch. Lifted foul out of play to the right, no balls and a strike. A first baseman Valencia is playing in case Tresh feels like he's in the mood for a bunt, maybe. Valencia's back a few steps now. Tresh has two career grand slams. The 0-1. Misses for a ball up and in. 1-1. Had a grand slam with the Quad Cities River Bandits in July of 2022 and with the Northwest Arkansas Naturals in April of 2024. Abraham Toro left the arm of the grand slam yesterday. Can Tresh do it here? chopped to short, fielded by Burke. Throws to second for one. Ritter's relay to first is in time for a run-scoring double play. Tyler Tolbert crosses from third, and it's 3-2 Omaha in the bottom of the third inning. The Storm Chasers trade a run for two outs. 6-4-3, Toledo turns it. Meisner out at second, and Tresh out at first, so with it being a double play to bring home the run, Luca Tresh will not receive a run batted in. Runner on third, two outs, 3-2 Omaha. Here's Brent Squires. The first pitch. Lifted foul out of play to the left. Nothing and one. Squires an RBI double in the first inning, so he's swinging the bat well. Going back to yesterday, he has hits in four of his last five plate appearances. The 0-1. High fly ball driven deep in the air to center field. Algieri raises back, looks over the wall. That one's history. Got a home run. Brent Squires has done it again. His third home run in his first week at the AAA level. Gives Omaha a 5-2 lead in the bottom of the third. A two-run shot here for Squires. And Squires has driven in three today. That is a Nebraska Lottery home run for Squires. He hit that one 457 feet to straightaway center field at 109 miles an hour off the bat. Wow. First pitch is taken for strike one. I'll tell you what, that is the longest home run hit by a Storm Chaser this year by almost 20 feet. The pitch taken for a ball, and it's 1-1. And I say this anecdotally, and I will buy some time until I can pull up the stats. I believe that is one of the furthest hit home runs of the Warner Park StatCast era. Pitch to Toro misses. It's 2-1. That is the third furthest hit home run in this ballpark since 2023. 2-1. Taken for a strike, and it's 2-2. Tyler Gentry had a 471-foot homer in 2023. John Kenzie Noel, a 465-foot home run for Columbus in 2024. And Abraham Toro swings and misses. Strike three to end the bottom of the third inning. But the big blast from Brent Squires. The Storm Chasers score three runs in the inning. Two hits, two walks, no errors, and nobody left on base. It is Omaha 5, Toledo 2. We go to the fourth at Warner Park.
3: We asked kids what it took to be a dad. This is what they had to say.
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5: 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And you need to make them breakfast. Yep.
6: I mean, just to maybe play like a board game with me, or to just stay home and play some video games with me. Just to do like that one little thing is what I really look forward to.
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3: Top of the fourth inning, Omaha leads Toledo 5-2. Some run support for Henry Williams. He's back to work. The first pitch is taken for ball one. 1-0. Storm Chasers score three in the bottom of the third. On the bases loaded, run scoring double play, and then the two-run homer from Brett Squires. 1-0 to Luke Ritter. And it's down and away. And it's 2-0. Ritter, Max Burt, and Ben Malgiri. 8-9-1 due up for Toledo in the top of the fourth inning. A 2-0 pitch. Misses outside. 3-0 now. Mudhead scored runs in the first and second. And then Williams worked a scoreless third inning. The pitch. Called a strike. And it's 3-1. Ritter struck out in the second. That was the first of Williams' three strikeouts today. Omaha does have activity in the bullpen. 3-1. Lift into the air. Hit well to center. Meisner looks up, and that ball's out of here. Out of the berm, a home run for Luke Ritter. And the Mudhens stay in this ballgame. Now a 5-3 score in the top of the fourth inning. On Luke Ritter's first Toledo home run of the season. The wind blowing out 18 miles an hour to left field. It was kind of regardless of that. Still hit well, 109 miles an hour off the bat, and that one was 452 feet. Wow. So the couple of home runs we've seen in the last 10 minutes, not really wind-aided. First pitch runs inside on Max Burt, ball one. Well, it's time to give you a Jay Stinnett Contracting game update. Jay Stinnett Contracting, we have you covered. First, the 1-0 from Williams to Burt. Lifted in the air. Again, deep center field. Meisner back towards the warning track. Onto the dirt. He makes the catch. There's the first out. For the Mudhens today, three runs on six hits. No errors. Mudhens have left five runners on base and gone 1-for-4 with runners in scoring position. Well, for Omaha, the Storm Chasers, five runs, four hits, no errors. One left on, 2-for-4 with runners in scoring position. And this is going to be the end for Henry Williams. He goes 3-1/3 innings today, twice through the Toledo order. Ben Sears is coming in for Omaha, so we'll have a pause in the action, let the new pitcher warm up, and tell you about it when we come back. This pitching change brought to you by Bishop Exteriors. When it's time for a change, trust the pros at Bishop Exteriors.
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2: Carl Ben Sears enters this ballgame for Omaha, making his ninth appearance of the year, his fifth in relief. Sears is 1-0 with a 3.63 ERA, 12 strikeouts and 17 and one-third innings for the right-hander. Now face the right-hand batting, Ben Malgiri, top of the Toledo lineup, the first pitch. Taken for strike one, no balls and a strike. The final line on Henry Williams, he goes 3 1/3 innings, allows 3 runs on 6 hits, 3 walks and 3 strikeouts. He will not factor into the decision today. The 0-1. Called a strike, and it's nothing in two. Williams threw 78 pitches and faced the Toledo lineup twice through. Now Sears has Malgiri, who has reached twice today, a double and a walk. The 0-2. Taken for a ball. It's 1 ball and 2 strikes. Omaha leads Toledo 5-3. We play in the top of the fourth inning. The Buttheads have scored a run this inning. The pitch. Bounced. That swung and tipped into the glove of the catcher. Trash, strike three. So Sears strikes out his first batter. There's the second out of the fourth. The inning began with a Luke Ritter home run. And then Max Burt flied out to end the day for Henry Williams. Williams exited with a lead, but as a starting pitcher, you have to go 5 innings in order to receive a victory. Here's Max Anderson, the first pitch. Rolled to short. Dickerson fields it, shuffles a few steps, and throws on to first to complete the top of the fourth inning. Sears retires both batters he faces and prevents further damage. A run on a hit, the homer from Ritter. No errors and nobody left on base. Omaha leads Toledo 5-3. Bottom of the fourth coming up.
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2: 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Dylan File, the starter today, goes just 3 innings. He allows 5 runs on 4 hits, 3 walks, and 3 strikeouts. At this moment in time, File is on the hook for the loss. New pitcher in is right-hander Ricky Venasco, who's just recently optioned down from the big leagues. He has pitched 15 scoreless innings across 10 outings this year for the Mudhens. His first pitch to Gavin Cross is lifted in the air. Third base side, third baseman Anderson onto the warning track. In front of the camera well down the left field line. Cross pops out, and there's the first out of the inning. 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Base is empty, and one out on the bottom of the fourth for Dustin Dickerson, the Omaha shortstop. First pitch. taken for a called strike one. No balls and one strike. Next pitch. Misses outside. It's 1-1. Ricky Venasco, first reliever of the game for Toledo. The right-hander from the first base side deals home. Dickerson sends a high fly ball into deep right field. Gentry back into the alley, and he reaches up and makes the catch for the second out. Venasco's retired his first two batters. Ricky Venasco got up to the big leagues with both Detroit and the Los Angeles Dodgers in 2024. His four games this year with the Tigers did not go to plan. Seven earned runs on 10 hits in 4 1/3 innings, but with the Mudheads, he was dominant. The first pitch to Josh Rojas on the way. Taken for ball one. Venasco did pitch against Omaha twice back in April for two scoreless innings. Not only does he have 15 scoreless frames with the Mudheads, the pitch fouled back 1-1. But Venasco, 15 innings, has struck out 28 batters for Toledo. Pitch. Lifted in the air down the left field line. Home run distance, but foul. That's 1-2 on Rojas. Venasco, his 15 scoreless innings, the most of any AAA pitcher. Ground ball hit foul to the right. And tried again, 1-2. And tied for the second most scoreless innings of any pitcher in minor league baseball, trailing only 2025 Storm Chaser Nick Robertson, is in Double-A with the Dodgers. The 1-2. Swing and a miss. Strike three. And Venasco works a 1-2-3 bottom of the fourth inning. Back to his old dominant self. Well, the Storm Chasers set aside quickly at the bottom of the fourth. Still a 5-3 Storm Chaser lead. We go to the fifth in Papillion.
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1: 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Here's the voice of the Omaha Storm Chasers, Nick Batters.
2: Omaha leads Toledo 5-3. We play into the top of the fifth inning at Warner Park on a Sunday afternoon. I'm Nick Batters. Right-hander Ben Sears got the final two outs of the fourth. He begins the fifth. His first pitch to Eduardo Valencia is fouled back 0-1. Valencia, Jace Young, and Tyler Gentry, 3, 4, and 5 due to bat for Toledo here in the top of the fifth inning. Valencia 1-for-2 today. He singled in the first. Sears has the side and his pitch. Up and in misses. 1-1. Well, the starter was Henry Williams. He went 3 1/3 innings. Sears is certainly stretched out to pitch multiple innings of relief. His pitch. Taken for a strike in the count 1-2. Sears has thrown at least two innings in 6 of his 8 outings with Omaha. And in 4 of 8, he has worked into a third. His first outing was his longest. He threw 3 innings in an opener start, May 10th at Iowa. The 1-2. Swing and a miss. Strike 3. So Eduardo Valencia strikes out. There's the first out in the top of the fifth inning. open a checking account that earns you more money with Mutual First Federal Credit Union. 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Here's Jace Young, left-hand bat in DH, the first pitch. Take it for ball one, 1-0. Young, a sac fly in the first. He struck out of the second. And the 1-0. Taken for a ball. 2-0. Infield plays to pull. The righty Sears works on the first base side of the rubber. And the pitch. Ground ball sharply hit. Down to it. Squires fields it. And he takes it to the first base bag himself. What a play by Brett Squires for the first out. The first ball put in play of the inning. The second out of the top of the fifth. That is our Great Clips play of the game. Is it only 92? A tough pick. Tough hop that Squires made look easy. Now here's Tyler Gentry, right-hand batting right fielder. That first pitch from Sears. Bounce foul off the plate. Strike one. Gentry a walk and a single today. He's reached base twice in as many plate appearances. No balls and one strike. The pitch. Taken for a strike, and it's nothing and two. Is empty, two outs in the fifth. 5-3 Omaha. The 0-2 pitch. Gentry sends a sky-high fly ball into straightaway center. Meisner back onto the warning track. He makes the catch. And that completes a 1-2-3 top of the fifth inning for Ben Sears, who's retired all five batters he's faced this afternoon. Well, a perfect fifth inning for Sears. And halfway through this afternoon's ballgame after 4.5, it's Omaha 5, Toledo 3.
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0: 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Here's the voice of the Omaha Storm Chasers, Nick Batters.
1: Halfway home at Warner Park, the Toledo Mudhens and the Omaha Storm Chasers do in battle. Omaha leads Toledo 5-3. The Storm Chasers are trying to pull off what will be their fourth series win of the year to match last season's total. Well, the Mudhens are looking to force a series split. Another pitching change for Toledo brought to you by Bishop Exteriors. It's time for a change. Trust the pros at Bishop Exteriors. Ricky Venasco pitched a 1-2-3 bottom of the fourth into the bottom of the fifth. And Tanner Rainey takes over for his 15th appearance of the year. Two wins, a loss, a 3.68 ERA. He has the top of the Storm Chaser lineup, starting with Tyler Tolbert. Here's the first pitch. Outside, ball one. Tolbert has walked twice today. He's walked seven times in five games this week. And both times Tolley has gotten on, he has scored. Chasers played a 2 in the first and 3 in the third. Right-hander on right-hander. And the 1-0. Taken for a strike. And it's 1-1. The Mudheads happy to piece together the bullpen effort after the starter Dylan File went just 3 innings. And he used 7 pitchers in 7 innings yesterday. The 1-1. Up and in misses. 2-1. A lot of major league time we mentioned earlier in the week with Washington. Largely has bounced around since. A 2-1 pitch. Fouled out of play to the right. The count evens at 2 balls and 2 strikes. Two balls, two strikes. Pitch. Chopped to third. Fielded on a letter high hop by the third baseman Anderson, whose throw to first is a little low, but Valencia scoops. There's one away. Mudheads once again wearing those navy jerseys. Red numerals in the back. Mudheads across the front outlined in red. Navy caps the red brim. The Mudhead face logo on them. Gray pants. A thin navy blue stripe down either leg. The Storm Chasers once again are wearing the throwback jerseys, the powder blue pullovers, Omaha scripted across the front in white. And the first pitch to John Rave. It's taken for called strike one. The white numerals in the back, Rave wears number 2. No names on these jerseys. White pants, a thick royal blue stripe down either leg. Royal blue helmets, and the hats have the white Curly O logo on the blue cap. 0-1 is cued softly to the left. Fielded by Anderson, third baseman from the shortstop position, throws to first, and there are 2 away. So now it's Cameron Meisner. Meisner, the left-hand batting center fielder, a flyout and a walk today. First pitch. Swing and a miss. Strike one. So 0-1 on Meisner. Bases empty. 2 outs. Bottom of the fifth inning. Omaha leading Toledo 5-3. And the pitch. Misses down and in. 1 ball and 1 strike. The 1-1. Taken for a called strike. Meisner tried to challenge. Thought like he tapped his helmet, but might have been told it was too late. The pitch was outside, so it would have been a ball if he was allowed the challenge. 1 ball and 2 strikes the count. 1-2 with the bases empty and 2 outs. And the pitch misses down. 2 balls and 2 strikes. feel the pull. The 2-2. Foul behind home plate, and we'll try it again. Two balls and two strikes. The 2-2 again. This is outside, and the count runs full. Three balls and two strikes on Cameron Meisner. He leads the team with 23 walks. Leads the team in a lot of things, including walks. Tresh on deck, the payoff pitch. High fly ball, left side, shallow left center. Shortstop Burt backpedals, and he makes the catch to complete a 1-2-3 bottom of the fifth inning. Seven straight Storm Chasers have been set down going back to the third. We're through five innings this afternoon at Warner Park. Omaha leads Toledo 5-3.
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0: 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Now, let's get back to Warner Park. Here's the voice of the Omaha Storm Chasers, Nick Batters.
1: It's the top of the sixth inning here at Warner Park. The Omaha Storm Chasers, a 5-3 lead over the Toledo Mudhens. Right-hander Ben Sears continues his relief. His first pitch to Cal Stevenson. He's inside for ball one. Sears has retired all five batters he's faced in relief of starting pitcher Henry Williams. This is the third time through the Toledo order. Each of the five batters that has come up for a third time has been set down. Stevenson, Tomas Nito, and Luke Ritter. 1-0. Taken for a strike, and it's 1-1. Stevenson grounded out of the first, walked to the third. Left-hand batter against the righty Sears. The pitch. Tries to bunt, can't connect. It's a strike on the count, 1-2. Well, earlier today, the Papillion half marathon, 10K, 5K took place, and it actually... The half marathon course went right by Warner Park. The 1-2. Outside, two balls and two strikes. They both started and ended at Papillion Landing. And Lincoln Road was closed for the better part of the morning. That's the road that runs beyond left field at Warner Park. A 2-2. Fouled straight back, still two balls and two strikes. Now the 3-mile marker was basically right next to the parking lot with the parking lot behind left field, let's say. And then you also ran past it on your way between your 7th and 8th miles. The 2-2. Ground ball over the mound, over second to the shortstop, Dickerson. He fields and throws to first, and there's one away. So one gone on the top of the 6th. And I have to give a shout-out to my girlfriend, Sarah, who actually ran her first marathon today out in Denver, the Colfax Marathon. It's over 10,000 people that participate in Colfax every year. It was her first. We did the Omaha Half Marathon together last year, but 26.2 miles. That is a lot. A pitch. Taken for a call strike, nothing one. The training that goes into running a marathon is just remarkable. For her, it started back in January, running 4 days a week for almost 5 months. The 0-1. Swing and a miss, nothing and two. It's more than the running, right? It's the nutrition, both what you're consuming during the run and the food you're eating throughout the week. It really does take up a lot of your life for a lot of time. She crushed it, so that was really cool to see. I wish I could have been there. The 0-2. Foul to the right. Still no balls and two strikes. Well, the Colfax Marathon, cool. It actually starts and finishes near the Denver Zoo and goes through Mile High Stadium. Well, it's called Empower Field, but Mile High Stadium where the Broncos play. The 0-2 pitch. Swing and a miss, strike three for Ben Sears. Sears collects his third strikeout, and there's the second out at the top of the sixth inning. I don't know if I could ever run a marathon. I mean, I think it would be cool. First pitch to Luke Ritter. It's outside for ball one. At this point in life, I might go on a run or two a week. Try and get out once a week when we're on the road at least. Explore the road cities. The 1-0. Outside, two balls and no strikes. Talked about it last year, kind of towards the second half of the season. It was fun to explore the International League through running. Columbus, awesome city to run in. Toledo was really fun as well. Des Moines is great. The 2-0. Skips home. Three balls and no strikes. I went on maybe my favorite runs of last year in Columbus, but Syracuse was also a sneaky good place to run. Bases empty, two outs in the sixth and a 3-0 pitch. It's called a strike. 3-1 on Luke Ritter, who homered back in the fourth. He's 1-for-2 today. And that home run was a solo shot to center field. 452 feet. 3-1 pitch is grounded to the left of second, up the middle into center field. So that is the first batter that Ben Sears has allowed to reach today. He retired his first seven. Now Omaha will start to get some activity up on the bullpen at center field. Right-hander Beck Way is throwing. First pitch to Max Burt is taken for strike one. No balls in one strike. Runner on, two outs. 5-3 Omaha in the sixth. The 0-1 is tip foul into Tresh's glove. The count is nothing and two. Pickoff. I think you put a ball in the dirt. Otherwise, the pickoff. One ball and two strikes. 1-2 on Max Burt, the shortstop. He's 0-2 today. Number 9 hitter for Toledo. So the ninth batter that Ben Sears has faced today. Runner on first, held on by Squires. 1-2 the count on Burt. Another, not a pitch, a move to first. Runner back in safely. Next pitch is a ball low. The count, two balls and two strikes. So 2-2 on Burt with a runner on first and two outs in the top of the sixth. Chasers leading 5-3. Sears set at letters. He delivers. Swing and a miss. Strike three on the slider. Strikeout number four for Ben Sears as he finishes 2 2/3 innings of scoreless relief this afternoon. No runs, a hit, no errors, and one left on. We go to the bottom of the sixth. It is still 5-3 Omaha.
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0: 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Here's the voice of the Omaha Storm Chasers, Nick Batters.
1: 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Bottom of the sixth, Omaha leads Toledo 5-3. Tanner Rainey back to work. And his first pitch to Luca Tresh. Taken for ball one, 1-0. It'll be Tresh, Brent Squires, and Abraham Toro. 4, 5, and 6 due to bat for Omaha in the bottom of the sixth inning. Tresh, the catcher, had an RBI double in the first. Brought home a run on a double play in the third. The 1-0. Ground ball hit to the left, fielded by the third baseman, Anderson. His throw goes to first, and there's one away. But don't let the action stop when you leave the ballpark. Follow Omaha's top prospects and tomorrow's stars wherever you go with the Bally Sports Live app. It's free, and you can watch on your phone or connect to TVs. 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Every game, right at your fingertips. Bases empty, one out. The last Storm Chaser batter to reach is the man digging in. Left-hand batting first baseman, Brent Squires. First pitch to Squires. Outside, ball one. Oh, 8 in a row have been set down between Dylan Feil, Ricky Venasco, and Tanner Rainey. Rainey has retired all four batters faced. Squires has 3 runs batted in today, a pair of extra base hits, a double, and a home run. A 1-1. Rides inside and misses, 2-0. Squires, an RBI double in the first. That made it 2-0, or 2-1 Omaha, and then a 2-run homer in the third, made it, at the time, 5-2. The pitch. Outside, 3-0. Home run he hit in the third. 457 feet to straightaway center field. The third furthest home run hit in this ballpark's StatCast era since 2023. The second furthest hit by a Storm Chaser. A 3-0. Stroke to the air, left center field. Stevenson into the alley. He won't get there. Chases it to the base of the wall. Squires has extra bases yet again. He pulls it to second with a one-out double. Squires got a 3-0 fastball down the middle and stroked it the other way. He has 3 extra base hits today, and he has hits in 6 of his last 7 plate appearances. Squires is on fire right now. So Squires on second with 1 out for Abraham Toro, and the first pitch. Taken for ball one, but challenged by the catcher.
2: The call is the ball. The catcher is challenging.
1: So the catcher, Nito, had that slider in the zone. Let's see. Alex Shears had it low, but it was in the zone firmly.
2: Call's overturned. Toledo has 1 challenge remaining.
1: Successful challenge for the Mudheads. They are 1 of 2 today. And the 0-1. Toro takes outside, and it's 1 ball and 1 strike. Oh, 1-1. Swing and a miss. Fastball down and in on Toro. He couldn't connect, and it's 1-2. Runner on second, 1 out. 5-3 Omaha in the bottom of the sixth. Here's the 1-2 pitch. Fly ball lifted into the air. Deep to center field. Malgieri back. And straightaway center, he makes the catch. Squires tags off of third. Tags off of second and heads for third. He's in standing. So Toro will fly out to center. It does move the runner 90 feet. Squires on third with 2 outs in the bottom of the sixth inning. Now Gavin Cross will have a chance to bat. Cross, left-hand batter, 0 for 2 today. A ground out and a pop out. first pitch. He pops a bunt up. Third base side foul territory. That's against the Storm Chasers. Third base dugout railing. The ball's in a strike. Cross with Squires on third, two outs to the inning. The pitch fouled straight back, and it's nothing and two. Beckway is warming at Omaha's bullpen. It looks like he's ready to go, so chances are it's just the two and two thirds innings for Ben Sears today. As good as Sears has looked all year. Soto balls and two strikes. Gavin Cross. Right-hander Rainey deals home. Cross fouls it in and out of the catcher Nito's glove. And it's still no balls and two strikes. Here's the 0-2. Fly ball driven in the air. Deep left center field. Malgeri into the alley, and that'll bounce it. The warning track it up against the wall. Gavin Cross and RBI double. Brent Squires scores from third, and it's a run of insurance. Now 6-3. Omaha leads in the bottom of the sixth. Well, that double by Gavin, and every Storm Chaser double this season is presented by Jay Stinnett Contracting. Jay Stinnett Contracting, we have you covered. So two doubles in the inning. The Storm Chasers have had quite a double day. Now four of them. First pitch to Dustin Dickerson. It's the ball in the dirt. 1-0. Next pitch is in the dirt. Two balls and no strikes. Dickerson 0 for 2 today, a strikeout and a flyout. A pitch. A strike, 2-1. Omaha will head to St. Paul tomorrow to begin the first of four series this year with the St. Paul Saints. First of two trips to CHS Field. And the 2-1. Swing and a miss. 2-2 now. Well, Toledo is headed home for a two-week homestand with Indianapolis and Columbus. This is the only trip Toledo makes to Warner Park this year, but Omaha returns to Fifth Third Field August 4th through the 9th. 2-2 on Dustin Dickerson. With two outs, the pitch is lined through the right side and into right field for a hit. Cross gets the windmill around third. Throw up the first baseline. He slides in and is tagged out. Gentry's throw kind of came up the first base line a little bit, and Nito was there with the ball in time. So a single for Dustin Dickerson, but Cross thrown out at home to end the bottom of the sixth inning. A run on three hits, no errors, and one left on. We go to the top of the seventh inning. It's Omaha 6, Toledo 3.
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1: Top of inning 7 from Warner Park on a Sunday afternoon in Papillion, Nebraska. The Omaha Storm Chasers have a 6-3 lead over the Toledo Mudhens. 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When it's time for a change, trust the pros at Bishop Exteriors. A 7th inning belongs to Beck Way, making his 14th appearance of the season. Beck is 5-2 with a 4.32 ERA. Henry Williams started the game, allowed 3 runs over 3 1/3 innings, and Ben Sears fouled with 2 2/3 scoreless. Well, the right-hander Way faces the top of the order, starting with a right-hand batting Ben Malgiri, who takes ball 1 outside, 1-0. It's Malgiri, Max Anderson, and Eduardo Valencia, 1-2-3 due to bat in the Toledo lineup. Here's the 1-0. High and away, 2 balls and no strikes. Beckway leads the Storm Chasers in strikeouts, 35 of them, despite the fact that he's a reliever. 2-0. High for a ball, 3-0. He is tied 8th in the minor leagues in strikeouts by a reliever and 13th in reliever innings pitched, 25 this year. 3-0 is down and away, ball 4. 4-pitch walk, not a sequence of especially competitive pitches from Beckway to begin the top of the 7th inning, but the numbers have looked a lot better for Beck overall this year. Last year with Omaha in 38 innings, Beck had more walks than strikeouts. This year, he has almost 4 times as many strikeouts as walks. So that's the direction you want the dial to be going. Runner on first as we open the 7th. Here's the third baseman, Max Anderson. First pitch. Driven in the air, high and deep to right field. Cross crisscrosses his steps, and he makes the catch in front of the warning track for the first out. Well, it's time to give you another Jay Stinnett Contracting game update. Jay Stinnett Contracting, we have you covered. For Toledo, 3 runs on 7 hits today, no errors for the Mudheads. They've left 6 runners on and gone 1-for-4 with runners in scoring position. For Omaha, 6 runs also on 7 hits with no errors. Chasers have only left 2 runners on and gone 4-for-7 with runners in scoring position. Move to first, and Ben Malgiri is just barely back in safety. This is purely anecdotal. I feel like we've had a lot of pickoffs this week. Tyler Gentry was picked off in the 3rd inning. Max Clark was picked off twice this week, including yesterday. First pitch to Valencia is in for a called strike 1. It's at least 3 pickoffs. I guess that is more than you might typically see in a series. The 0-1. Swing and a miss, and it's nothing at 2. Toledo has right-hander Scott Efros warming in their bullpen. Oh, no, that's not Scott Efros. That is Busup Go. They're 1 number apart on the roster. Number 46. 1 on, 1 out. Pitch. Ground ball hit to short. Fielded by Dickerson. Throws to second for 1. Toro's really to first. Is in time for 2. A double play to end the top of the 7th. 6-4-3. The Storm Chasers turn it to erase the leadoff walk and get Beckway a scoreless frame. So here in the top of the 7th, no runs, no hits, a walk. No errors and nobody left on. Stretch time from Warner Park. It's Omaha 6, Toledo 3. The 7th inning stretch is presented by Rebound.
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0: 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Here's the voice of the Omaha Storm Chasers, Nick Batters.
1: Here we go to the bottom of the seventh. Stretch time has come and gone here at Warner Park. The Omaha Storm Chasers hold a 6-3 lead over the Toledo Mudhens. Chasers are trying to win their fourth series of the season. Josh Rojas is the leadoff batter against Usuk Go, new pitcher for the Mudhens. On the first pitch, it's foul to the right, nothing and one. But Dylan File worked three innings. He allowed five runs. Then the first reliever, Ricky Venasco, worked a scoreless inning. And Tanner Rainey followed, allowed a run over two innings. Usuk Go, the righty, into his wind and deals home to Rojas. High and away. One ball and one strike. Rojas 0 for 2 today. Tyler Tolbert and John Rave will follow in the inning, 9-1 and 2. For Go, this is his fifth appearance of the year. He's allowed three earned runs at 6 1/3 innings with the Mudhens. The pitch. Swing and a miss. One ball and two strikes. Infield plays to pull for the left-hand batter. The righty on the mound works from the first base side and delivers. Bounce to the right side. Fielded by the second baseman Renner. He takes the high hop and throws to first. And there's one away. Let's pause 10 seconds for station identification. 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
1: 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I'm Nick Batters. Base is empty, one out of the bottom of the seventh. Omaha leads Toledo 6-3. Usuk Go deals to Tyler Tolbert. The first pitch is taken high for ball one. 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Thanks for being here. 1-0. Taken for a calm strike, and it's 1-1. Eli Morgan is warming up in Omaha's bullpen. So it seems as if Morgan will have the eighth. Though 1-1. Up and in, and Tolbert, he spins out of the way. And it's two balls and one strike. Tolbert a couple of walks today, otherwise he's 0 for 1. And the pitch. Swing and a miss. And it's 2 and 2. Well, the wind is just gusting out to left field right now. 2-2. Taken for strike three. Tyler Tolbert's down looking at a curveball at the top of the zone. There's the second out in the bottom of the seventh. Pitching for the Pantry is proudly sponsored by Conagra Brands right here in Omaha. On Tuesdays, bring free canned food items to Warner Park for one berm ticket. Two outs to the bottom of the seventh. Here's John Rave, left-hand batting left fielder. First pitch. High for ball one, 1-0. Well, Usuk Go spent some time at Double A with Erie this year. He pitched in 8 games. A sub-1 ERA. We saw him for 2 innings earlier in this series. He worked 2 innings in Tuesday's series opener. Did not allow a run. He struck out 3. Played 7 seasons in Korea before signing a minor league contract with the Padres. He was an LG twin. The 1-0 to Rave. Broken back grounder to the right. Fielded by the second baseman Ritter. His throw to first is in time to complete a 1-2-3 bottom of the seventh inning. The fourth time today that the Storm Chasers have gone down in order. Seven innings in the books at 6-3 Omaha, and we go to the eighth.
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0: 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Now, let's get back to Warner Park. 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
1: 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This ballgame has progressed into the top of the eighth inning. The Omaha Storm Chasers lead the Toledo Mudhens 6-3. Right-hander Eli Morgan comes in out of Omaha's bullpen. Beckway pitched a scoreless seventh, and now Morgan has the eighth, facing the 4, 5, and 6 hitters in the Toledo order. His first pitch, Morgan's, to the left-hand batting Chase Young, is outside for ball one. It's Young, Tyler Gentry, and Cal Stevenson, the three due to bat for Toledo. The 1-0. Taken high, two balls and no strikes. A 2-0. Outside a ball, and it's 3-0. So Henry Williams, 3 1/3. Ben Sears, 2 2/3. Beckway, 1 inning. And now Eli Morgan makes his ninth appearance of the year. He has thrown 10 2/3 scoreless innings for Omaha. He's walked just 2 while striking out 17. Morgan in total has retired 31 of the 36 batters he's faced in AAA this year. 3-0. Down and in, ball four. Rare four-pitch walk for Morgan. Opens the top of the eighth inning. For Toledo,

0: the 0-1. High for a ball. One ball and one strike. Infield the pull in the 1-1 pitch. Gentry sends a line drive into left center. Meisner into a dive, and he caught it. Wow, what a grab from Cameron Meisner for the first down in the top of the eighth inning. That was slick. It's 110 miles an hour off the bat into a slide. Silky smooth. One on, one out. And the first pitch. Foul to the left. No balls and one strike. Kyle Stevenson 0 for 2 today. He did draw a walk in the third inning. Morgan delivers. That's lifted foul, back and out of play. Nothing in two. Right-hander Jose Quas is now warming for Omaha. So short relief appearances for Beckway and possibly Eli Morgan as well. The 0-2. Taken for a ball outside. Changeup missed. It's 1-2. Morgan, he just turned 30 this week, actually on Wednesday, native of Southern California. A deep breath, set at the belt with a blonde glove, he deals home. The changeup misses away. It's 2-2. That changeup, for my money, is the best individual pitch of any Storm Chaser reliever. I mean, it is deceptive. It is slow. Kind of that Bugs Bunny pitch. 1-2. Three strikes are out. 2-2 is flip foul. Two balls and two strikes. Yeah, the company Breaking Tea. I don't know if they still sell it, but at one point they sold a Dr. Chain shirt for Eli Morgan. Good stuff. A 2-2. Taken for a ball and challenged by Omaha.
1: He calls the ball. The catcher is challenging.
0: So Luca Tresh had that in the low outside corner. Did it clip the zone? It did!
1: Calls the return. The batter's out. Omaha's two challenges remain.
0: So that is Omaha's second successful challenge today. Chasers are 2 of 2. And that one turns what would have been ball three into strike three. Two outs in the eighth inning, runner on first. Here's Tomas Nito, the catcher. Runner on, two outs. And the first pitch. Swing and a miss for strike one. Nito 1 for 3 today. He homered in the second. Infield plays to pull. 6-3 Omaha in the top of the eighth. And the pitch. Line drive smacked up the middle over second base and into center field. So Nito, his second hit of the day. It moves Chase Young to second. Two on and two out of the eighth for Luke Ritter, who strides to the plate representing the potential tying run for Toledo. That'll be the end for Eli Morgan. Patrick Osborne out of Omaha's third base dugout. So Morgan faces four batters. He gets two outs, exits with two runners on. Osborne, a few words for Morgan, a pat on the back. A pitching change for the Storm Chasers. So Jose Quas will come in to try and strand the inherited runners. We're back to Warner Park after this.
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4: A right-hander, Jose Kwas, is in for his team-leading 17th appearance of the year. Kwas has three wins and one loss with a 2.84 ERA. He's allowed six earned runs in 19 innings with 22 strikeouts. He has allowed five of nine inherited runners to score, and he inherits a pair here. Young on second, Nito on first. Two on and two out. Those two are the responsibility of right-hander Eli Morgan. Kwas, the side-arming righty with a red glove set of the belt, looks back to second and comes home with the first pitch. That's taken for ball one. Flipped into right field. Squires actually a step in from right field to the back of the infield dirt. He makes the catch, and Jose Kwas strands the inherited runners. He gets the final out of the eighth inning. No runs on, a walk and a hit, no errors, and two left on base. We go to the bottom of the eighth, still a 6-3 Omaha lead.
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6: Buzzed, busted, and broke. 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

0: 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Now, let's get back to Warner Park. Here's the voice of the Omaha Storm Chasers, Nick Batters.
1: Meisner strides to the left-handed batter's box as we begin the bottom of the eighth inning. The Omaha Storm Chasers lead the Toledo Mud Hens by a score of 6-3, trying to add some more insurance before we go to the ninth. It'll be Cameron Meisner, Luca Tresh, and Brent Squires to bat. The first pitch from Usuk Go is flied in the right field air. Gentry coming on. The right fielder drifts towards right center and makes the catch for the first out. One away, Meisner falls to 0-3 on the day. Storm Chasers are trying to win their fourth series of the year. Omaha won three straight series. Took 4 of 6 from Buffalo, 3 of 5 from Iowa, 4 of 6 from Indianapolis. And lost two straight series and split last week's set at Indianapolis. The first pitch to Luca Tresh is taken inside for ball one. Right-hander Mason Black is warming in Omaha's bullpen. It appears he will have the ninth. The 1-0 pitch. Tresh fouls it out of play to the right, and it's 1-1. So Omaha actually won 6 series last year, 3 at home, 3 on the road. April against Norfolk, June at Toledo, a 3-game set in July at Buffalo, August at Indianapolis, August in Columbus, and September against Charlotte. The 1-1. Looped foul into the seats behind home plate. It's 1-2. So if we're getting technical, Omaha won a 6-game series only 4 times last year. This would be the 3rd 6-game series win of this season. Go into his wind in the 1-2. Tresh swings and misses. Strike 3. Can't connect to the curveball. And there's the second out in the bottom of the 8th inning. It's now 6 Storm Chasers set down. Go has retired all 5 batters he's faced. There are 2 gone at the bottom of the 8th. Chasers leading by 3. 6-3 the score. Brett Squires had one last chance to hit. He's had himself quite the day. 3-for-3, 3 extra base hits, and 3 runs batted in. Base is empty, 2 outs. And the first pitch. Take it down for ball 1-1-0. So Brett Squires, 6 for his last 7. Yesterday he had a home run and 2 singles. Today 2 doubles and a home run. A 1-0 pitch. Swing and a miss. 1-1. It's going to be tough to pick a standout at the plate this week. I don't know if Dave Holtzman's watching right now. Holtzy, it's going to take a little while to crunch the numbers. John Rave had a good week. Cameron Meisner had a good week. Brett Squires a good week. I might lean Squires, though. A 1-1. Taken down and challenged by the catcher, Nito, who had that splitter in the zone.
2: Ball, the catcher is challenging.
1: Was that in the low inside corner of the zone? It was.
2: Calls overturned. Toledo has 1 challenge remaining.
1: I think that is one of the calls that Alex Shears should not hang his head on. I mean, that was just barely in the zone. Butt ends are 2 of 3 in challenges today. The 1-2 pitch to Squires. Bounced up the first baseline, but foul. Still 1-2. Keister coaching first base for Omaha. 1-2 on Squires. Go into his wind. Here's the pitch. High and away. 2-2. Squires was 0 for his first 9 before recording his first AAA hit, an opposite field homer. He added a home run yesterday and his 3rd of the week today. Here's the 2-2 pitch. Swing and a miss, strike 3. Fastball past Squires at 94. Completes a 1-2-3 bottom of the 8th inning. And Omaha set down an order for the fifth time today. Impressive considering Omaha leads 6-3. So a perfect bottom of the eighth for Usutgo. We head to the ninth. Mason Black is coming in to get the final three outs.
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1: 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Well, we're into the top of the ninth inning, and the Omaha Storm Chasers are three outs away from a series win. Up 6-3 over the Toledo Mudheads. A pitching change for Omaha brought to you by Bishop Exteriors. When it's time for a change, trust the pros at Bishop Exteriors. Right-hander Mason Black comes in for his 11th appearance of the year, looking for his third save. His first pitch to Max Burt is swung at and missed, strike one. It'll be Burt, Ben Malgeri, and Max Anderson. The Mudheads need 3 to tie, 4 to take the lead. Have been limited to 3 runs on 8 hits to this point. Omaha does have a lefty warming already, Andrew Perez. If this gets more than 4 batters deep, I think they would turn to Perez with 2 of the following 3-2 up left-handed. Pitch to Burt, swing and a miss. And it's 0-2. Burt 0-3 today. Black, the righty, works for the first base side of the rubber. Pitch. This is outside. It's 1-2. Mason earned saves April 2nd against Buffalo, April 17th against Indianapolis. 6 of his 10 appearances with Omaha have been scoreless. 1-2 is chopped to short. Dickerson has it. He's throw to first with a stretch from Squires in time for the first out. Do hope you can stick around after the conclusion of this game. Tune into our flagship radio station, 1290 COIL, or listen on Mixler. We'll have the Sumter Amphitheater post-game show, a recap of this game. Look through the box score. We'll look at the out-of-town scoreboard and get you ready for next week's series in St. Paul. We have an 11 a.m. start on Tuesday, and then a string of 4 straight 6:30 games. First pitch to Ben Malgeri. High and away, ball one. Malgeri's had a good day. He's walked a couple of times. He's doubled. So he's gotten on 3 of 4 trips to the plate prior to this. Black, set of the belt. He delivers. Swing and miss. It's 1-1. So Omaha heads to St. Paul. Ryan Ramsey is in line to start Tuesday morning's game with Shane Panzini, Mitch Spence, Aaron Sanchez following. Toledo goes home for a 2-week homestand. Bounce back to the mound. Black fields it on the top of the mound, runs towards first and makes an underhand toss for the second out. So two away in the top of the ninth inning. And the last home for Toledo today is the Omaha native, Max Anderson. Feels fitting that it is Anderson. We'll try and keep the ball game alive for Toledo. The Nebraska Cornhusker and Millard West product. First pitch to Anderson. It's taken for ball one. Anderson playing 5 of 6 games in this series. I just call it a 10-15 minute drive from where he went to high school. A couple of home runs, a 5-hit game this week. A 1-0 for Black. Lined into right field. Cross had him played well. Down to an end. Gavin makes the catch. The Storm Chasers win. 6-3 over the Toledo Mudhens on this Sunday afternoon. And the Chasers win the series with Toledo 4-2. A 1-2-3 top of the ninth inning for Mason Black. 6-3 the final. The Storm Chasers win it. Stick around on 1290 COIL and Mixler. The Sumter Amphitheater postgame show is next.
0: Thanks for tuning into today's Omaha Storm Chasers game. The game may be over, but we're far from through. Stick around for the Sumter Amphitheater postgame show with a look inside the box score, highlights, and analysis of today's game. The Sumter Amphitheater postgame show is next on News Talk 1290 COIL and the Mutual First Federal Credit Union Storm Chasers Baseball Network.
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0: 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Welcome to the Sumter Amphitheater postgame show. Sumter Amphitheater, entertainment that's a breath of fresh air. It's time for your look inside the box score with highlights and analysis from today's game. Let's head back to the ballpark. Here again, the voice of the Omaha Storm Chasers, Nick Batters.
1: The Omaha Storm Chasers win the series 4-2 over the Toledo Mud Hens, and it begins with a blowout loss on Tuesday and ends with back-to-back wins. The Storm Chasers win 4-6. They take 4 of the final 5 games with the Toledo Mud Hens. So welcome into the Sumter Amphitheater postgame show. I'm Nick Batters. This afternoon, it is a 6-3 victory for the Omaha Storm Chasers with the kids running the bases after the game and catch on the field still to follow from there. Well, the Mudhens fall to 22-23, while the Storm Chasers are inching back towards 500, 21-23. For the Mudhens today, 3 runs on 8 hits, no errors, 8 left on. Toledo 1-for-5 with runners in scoring position. For Omaha, 6 runs on 7 hits, no errors, 2 left on. The Chasers were 4-for-7 with runners in scoring position. Ben Sears gets the win. He improves to 2-0. He threw 2 2/3 innings of scoreless relief. And retired 8 of 9 batters faced, struck out 4, allowed just the hit. Sears is 2-0. Toledo starter Dylan File takes the loss. He falls to 4-1. Allowed 5 runs on 4 hits over 3 innings. And Mason Black earns his 3rd save of the season. He pitched a 1-2-3 ninth inning on just 9 pitches. The time of this ballgame was 2 hours and 21 minutes in front of 4,274 fans. Well, Toledo scored first, but Omaha wins the game. This will technically go down as a series where Omaha won all 4 of its games in come-from-behind fashion. All 4 of Omaha's wins this week, Toledo led at some point. The Mudhens scored a run on the top of the first, the sacrifice fly from Jace Young. And then Omaha scored 2 in the bottom of the first on back-to-back RBI doubles from Luca Tresh and Brett Squires. Mudhens briefly tied it in the top of the second on a Tomas Nito homer, but in the bottom of the third, Luca Tresh brought home a run on a double play, and then Brett Squires hit a 2-run homer. That made it 5-2. Mudhens scored a run in the top of the fourth on a solo homer from Luke Ritter. The Chasers countered that in the bottom of the sixth, Gavin Cross, an RBI double, and that brought the score to the 6-3. That held to be final. Behind the starter, Henry Williams today, who pitched in his first Triple-A game. Omaha's bullpen was really good, scoreless in fact. Williams allowed 3 runs on 6 hits over 3 1/3 innings. Behind him, Ben Sears, 2 2/3 innings, scoreless. Beckway pitched a scoreless 7th. Eli Morgan and Jose Quas combined for the 3 outs of the 8th. And then Mason Black pitched a 1-2-3 ninth inning. So 6-3, the Storm Chasers win the ball game. They win the series 4-2. And stick around, because coming up next, we'll wrap up the Sumter Amphitheater postgame show with a look around the out-of-town scoreboard, and we will get you ready for not tomorrow's game, but next week's series. Back in a moment from Warner Park.
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0: 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Welcome back to the Sumter Amphitheater postgame show. Sumter Amphitheater, entertainment that's a breath of fresh air. We're rounding third and headed home. Once again, here's the voice of the Omaha Storm Chasers, Nick Batters.
1: We are indeed rounding third and headed home, wrapping things up on the Sumter Amphitheater postgame show after the Omaha Storm Chasers beat the Toledo Mudhens 6-3 this afternoon and win the series 4-2. Before we prepare you for next week's games in St. Paul, let's take a look at the out-of-town scoreboard. The Kansas City Royals snapped their 6-game slide and salvaged their road trip with a 2-0 win against the St. Louis Cardinals in St. Louis. Salvador Perez, a solo homer in the fourth. He also had a sack fly in the first, so Salvi had the only runs batted in of the game, and Stephen Kolick was dominant. He pitched into the seventh, 6 1/3 scoreless innings. Daniel Lynch, the fourth, 1 2/3 scoreless, and Lucas Ursaig worked his 11th save. Two-hit day for Salvi, two-hit day for Kyle Isbell. Down on the farm, Double-A Northwest Arkansas falls to their in-state rival, the Mariners Double-A affiliate, the Arkansas Travelers. A Naturals starter, Frank Mazzucato, allowed 7 runs on 6 hits over 3 innings. Brandon Johnson worked an inning, and then actually Hunter Owen was really good as the bulk pitcher. 5 innings of 1-run ball and 7 strikeouts for him. Sam Kulasinga made his second homer of the season. Spencer Nivens a double. Nivens 3 hits. Colton Becker and Kulasinga each a couple of hits. In high A, the Quad Cities River Bandits fall to the Lansing Lugnuts 8-2. Is the final score. The A's affiliate wins. River Bandits a run on the top of the fifth on a Tyree Kemp double and one on the eighth on a Trevor Werner home run. David Shields takes the loss. 6 runs on 6 hits over 3 innings for one of the Royals' top pitching prospects. The Columbia Fireflies are currently playing top of the third inning from Segra Park. It is 4-0. The Hickory Crawdads, the Rangers affiliate, lead the Columbia Fireflies. Stone Russell and Brooks Bryan have the only hits of the game. Hero Wyatt, 4 runs through 2 2/3 innings allowed. So that's the Royals organization. We check around the International League. 2 games in progress. It's the 8th inning in St. Paul, where the Columbus Clippers have a 3-2 lead over the St. Paul Saints. And top of the 5th in Gwinnett, where the Gwinnett Stripers lead the Durham Bulls 6-4. Everything else around the International League is final. Worcester a 4-0 shutout win at Buffalo. Charlotte a big 15-3 home win against Norfolk. Rochester a 3-0 home shutout over Lehigh Valley. Scranton-Wilkes-Barre a 5-3 home win against Syracuse. Jacksonville a 7-3 win on the road at Memphis. Walk-off win for the Nashville Sounds. They score 3 in the bottom of the ninth to beat the Iowa Cubs 4-3. And the game ends on an Eddie's Leonard single. And finally, a doubleheader in Louisville. Louisville Bats and Indianapolis Indians were rained out yesterday. The Indians took game one of their doubleheader 10-7, but the Bats responded in game two, winning 5-3. So when we look at the International League standings at this moment in time, the Memphis Redbirds are first, and they're actually the next homestand. The Redbirds will be here at Warner Park from May 26th to the 31st. Memphis 27-18. They are a half game up over Gwinnett, who's again currently in action. So Gwinnett, a win today, would tie them for first with Memphis. Louisville and Nashville are both a game out, while Rochester is 2 games out. And you get to Scranton, Worcester, St. Paul, Jacksonville are all 3 out. So we are more than halfway through the half. And by golly, it is a tight race atop. Omaha is 15th place, 5.5 games back of first. So the Omaha Storm Chasers are headed to St. Paul next. A 6-game series begins Tuesday at CHS Field. We'll have an 11:05 Central start time Tuesday. Ryan Ramsey has the ball for Omaha. Or 11:07 technically. 11:07 our start time on Tuesday. And then we'll have 6:37 starts Wednesday, Thursday, Friday, Saturday. And then it's actually 5:07 Sunday, so a Sunday night game in St. Paul. 6-game series against the Saints. Actually, 2 of our next 3 road trips are against the Saints. Omaha will be back in St. Paul to wrap up the first half late in June. So that is our broadcast today. So it's Ryan Ramsey Tuesday, Shane Panzini Wednesday, Mitch Spence Thursday. Expect Aaron Sanchez to go Friday and Henry Williams Saturday for the Storm Chasers. But our next broadcast, Tuesday at 11:07 first pitch. We're on air with the Sarpy County Tourism pregame show at 10:45. So today the Storm Chasers beat the Mud Hens 6-3. Three runs on eight hits for Toledo, six runs on seven hits for Omaha. Sears the win, File the loss, Black the save, a two-hour and 21-minute game. We will talk to you Tuesday from CHS Field in St. Paul. The Storm Chasers win this week's series 4-2 in this afternoon's game over the Mud Hens 6-3. Take care, everyone.
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2: 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There goes let's grab dinner and a movie. Oh, I know. 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

Well, the weekend it is. Welcome aboard At Home with Gary Sullivan. Another weekend getting a few things done around the home. Glad you could join me. 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And that sale ends Memorial Day. 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You can see what the product is. And I'll tell you what, doesn't get any easier than using that particular product. Climb a ladder or get somebody to climb a ladder, you can do it. Anyway, we thank them for sponsoring this hour of the show, and we open up the phone lines to you talking about whatever you're working on, whether it's plaster cracks, squeaky floors, dings and dents. It's endless supply, that's for sure. And our phone number is 800-823-8255. I've got a long list of things that you might be interested in kind of sprucing up. I know we're getting into that time where a lot of people are going to be working on wood decks, sealing them, protecting them. And a lot of people are going to be working on concrete issues, cracks, and surface pops, and settling. And a lot of people are going to be working in their garage. And that's kind of where I want to go because it's a project I'm kind of involved in right now. Maybe not to the extent of what maybe needs to be done in your garage. But really, when you take a look at, and many, especially the newer homes built, I'd say from 1970 on, a lot of the garages are entry points into our home. I've been saying for years it's the new modern-day foyer. And maybe you don't have a garage, but if you do, you know as well as I can, it can become a catch-all. It can become ignored. You're driving in a car or two in there, and cars have a tendency to bring in dirt and gunk, and sometimes they leak.

So if you get it all out of the garage and you can really see what needs to be done, and in a lot of cases, you know, if there's a window in the garage, probably something you don't worry about cleaning and maintaining. Cobwebs around the windows because bugs go to the light. So just a good thorough cleaning of the walls, the windows, the floor, whether you use a pressure washer or you're trying to get rid of oil spots. But just taking that first step of getting everything out and cleaning, I think would be a really, really good first step. So just cleaning it and then maybe taking a look at it and seeing if you want to go to that next step. And that next step would be patching the walls. In a lot of cases in the garage, like I said, it's dings and dents, maybe not necessarily holes in the wall, but dings and dents. And some topping compound or spackling compound and patching those dings and dents. Then coming back with a primer so you don't have, you know, so you can't tell where those patches have been made. And then a good fresh coat of paint. You can certainly use an interior latex paint in there. It will do a great job. Maybe a self-priming paint. I always say if you're going to paint, I don't care if the paint's advertised as a one-coat system or not. Two coats, it's going to look better. In a garage, maybe you can get away with one, but two coats look better. So patching it, painting it, and then looking at the ceiling. A lot of the garages have, you know, they weren't really finished their drywall ceilings, and they put a topping compound, a design on it, and it's a garage. That doesn't bother me at all. But take a look and see if there's any areas where maybe from cold weather and warm weather and expansion and contraction, there's some cracks in the drywall through the topping compound along the seams of the pieces of drywall. I've had that happen on numerous occasions. A good bead of acrylic siliconized caulking. It's very paintable. It's flexible. It's a filler. And just patch that up. Now, having said that, we probably just invested a day or two. And then you're looking good. You haven't even addressed really the floor. We'll get to that in a minute. But then kind of take a look at what you're trying to store in there. Is there a need for shelves? Is there a need for a workbench? Is there a need for hangers for, you know, the shovels and the rakes? Is there a need for cabinetry? Do you want to invest in, you know, some of the garage door cabinetry that's out there? And it's not cheap, but it really has a great way of getting you organized. Another thing you can do, and a lot of people miss this boat, is you can go to a lot of different stores, be it a Goodwill or a Habitat for Humanity's Restore, and pick up some used cabinets and put those in the garage. And sure, you store light bulbs and insecticides and all kinds of things in a garage. Cabinetry in a garage is wonderful to have. And maybe we do that. Maybe we use pegboard. Maybe we use slatboard. Maybe we use some of these newer organizational baskets and things like that. But, you know, that next step would be to get the walls really organized. And if you want to look at saving room in a garage, look at the cube. The cube being all the way to the ceiling. I know you got a garage door, maybe a garage door opener, but behind that, can you hang bikes with a big hook and make sure that goes into the joist and hang bikes up there? Maybe we don't use our bikes every day. Maybe we use them once a month. That kind of gets them up and out of the way. But once we get it cleaned and then painted and organized, you'll probably have more room than you ever dreamed possible in that garage. And you'll probably pitch a few things too. And then you got the floor. In a lot of floors, we have oil spots. We have spalling where the surface has popped. You can get oil spots out. I talk about a product called ACT. It's a powder.

0: It eats the oil out of the concrete, and then the oil disappears, as does the ACT. But if you want to try other things, get to the hardware store and look at some oil removers. I mean, there's a bunch of them out there. I've had good luck with a whole bunch of them. Krug Kutter makes one. It's like the thickness of a milkshake. You pour it on there, and it pulls the oil out, and then it comes to a powder, and you can sweep it up. And maybe you're okay with a concrete floor. I'm not trying to talk you out of it. But if you wanted to make it more decorative, there's a bazillion things to use on that floor. We talk about the Deich coatings that you can do yourself, the terrazzo coatings, the roller rock coatings. 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You can make it as safe as you want by their slip resistant colored track safe. A slip-resistant coating. You can use a concrete stain, and then come back with a slip-resistant sealer on top of that. You can get snap-together tiles that go over and protect the concrete floor. You can get little tiny stones put together and resurface that garage floor. You can simply resurface it with the cementitious coating. So you can do a lot with that garage. Don't know what yours looks like. I know what mine's looks like. I try to stay ahead of it. I try to keep it clean. I try to keep it updated. I try to keep it organized. But if you're struggling with that, that is a good weekend project. And maybe it'll bleed into another day. And it really depends on how far you want to take that. But it's not just a matter of your friends coming in through the garage and into your home. I really, whatever. But just the fact of having the garage fresh, clean, and organized, I think is a big step in the right direction. So if you got questions on that, let's spend a little time on that. We've had also, pretty good weather. It's been up and down where I am, temperature-wise, sunshine-wise. But we're going to start getting into some warmer, humid weather. And ventilation and insulation that we preached a lot about during a very cold winter in many parts of the country. That's passed. And is it still on your mind that I should do something about that? Let's talk about that also. Saving money on our energy bills is on a lot of people's minds. So let me give you the phone number. You can line up the phones. It's 800-823-8255. And we'll continue with your calls. You're at home with Gary Sullivan.
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0: Well, you're at home with Gary Sullivan, and guess what we're talking about? Your home. Absolutely. You can join us and chat about a little maintenance for your home or a little repair. We just talked about maybe getting that garage cleaned up. And let's go to Eric. Eric, welcome.
1: Hello, Gary. Gary, I have a wood deck that gets the afternoon sun. And I have a mixture of boards that I just acquired because, you know, I couldn't get everything all in cedar. And so I got cedar and I also got the mahogany.
0: Mm-hmm.
1: So I'm going to be mixing these. And I'm just wondering what's going to be the best type of stain or protection that I can provide it, you know, that's conducive to both, you know, cedar and to the mahogany. And I'm at about 5.5% on my moisture meter on the wood right now.
0: Is that the new wood or the older wood?
1: Yes, yes. I was really surprised at that.
0: Yeah, that's really, that's perfect. That's perfect.
1: Yeah.
0: Is that mahogany, is that an Ipe?
1: When you say Ipe, what do you mean by
0: that? It's a type of wood. A lot of people will call it mahogany, and it's referred to as mahogany. It's actually a Brazilian hardwood. The reason I ask that, Eric, it's a very, very, very hard wood. You can't drive a nail into it, so staining it is very difficult. You would definitely want to use a solvent-based or oil-based stain to penetrate, whereas cedar is, you know, nowhere close to that dense. You can still use the solvent-based stains or the alkyd acrylic stains and protect that. But in terms of hardness, I mean, there's some people that do the Ipe or the mahogany that don't put anything on it. There is an actual teak stain, which is about the, if I was to recommend something, that would be what I would recommend on that. Now, I don't know how the teak stain will do on cedar. It'll probably do fine. I don't know why it wouldn't. But it's probably really the only thing I'd really recommend if it's an Ipe.
1: I don't think it's a hard type of wood like that of an oak would be.
0: Okay.
1: I would say it's probably a softer mahogany.
0: Okay. Because that Ipe, when it drives by oak, it would just laugh. That's how hard it is. So, yeah, you just, on those two things, if you wanted to stain them, you know, I mean, they're going to accept the stains differently regardless of how hard it is. I mean, it's two different species, and they accept stains differently. So, you know, if you've ever stained pine and then stained oak, it doesn't even look like the same color. You could run into that type of situation with mahogany and cedar for sure.
1: Okay, and so you seem to like the oil base.
0: Yeah, I would take a look at, like if you were going to go to Sherwin-Williams, they have an alkyd acrylic, which is actually a mixture. So you get a benefit of both. You get the penetration of an oil, and you kind of get the sun blocking or the UV resistant from the acrylic. But it's called the modified deck sealers, and it is an alkyd acrylic. I'd be interest in using that with the mixed woods and for good protection.
1: Okay, so I think that'll be the way that I'll go.
0: Very good.
1: Plan.
0: All right. Thanks, Eric. I appreciate it. All right, our phone number is 800-823-8255. And, you know, we've had a lot of stuff falling off our trees this spring. I hope your gutters are good and clean. We're going to talk about that also today as we continue At Home with Gary Sullivan.

solutions to your home improvement are as easy as calling 1-800-823-TALK. This is At Home with Gary Sullivan.

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8: Hopefully you've enjoyed the nice warm weather here on this Sunday afternoon. We are expecting strong to severe thunderstorms to impact portions of the area this evening, maybe 7 to 10 p.m., a ballpark time frame for the Omaha Metro. Those storms will exit during the overnight hours and will start dry on Monday. Highs will get into the upper 70s on Monday. Again, a chance of strong to severe storms during the late afternoon and evening hours. Make sure you have a way to receive warnings tonight and Monday. I'm meteorologist Luke Vickery, KETV Newswatch 7.
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4: All right, let's get busy. We're 33 minutes after the top of the hour talking about your home, and you're at home with Gary Sullivan. All right, now be honest with you. Be honest. After last fall, have you had your gutters cleaned or have you cleaned out your gutters? Question number one. No, question number two is where I'm at. It's raining right now. Have you ever went out with your umbrella and to make sure that the gutters are flowing well? Listen, my guess is Alex O'Hanley. He is with Gutter Brush. He's going to help us get those gutters cleaned. Alex, how are you?
5: I'm fantastic, Gary. I love your show. Thank you very much for having me.
4: You're quite welcome. I know a lot of us probably didn't clean the gutters because last fall, or maybe we didn't have to because we have a product called Gutter Brush, but it's never too late to clean those gutters out.
5: I'm laughing. People, you go outside with an umbrella. I love the rain. You know me. I go outside. I look at my downspouts every time it rains. I just love the rain.
4: You're the one, huh?
5: I am. Well, 25 years of roofing. I loved it. But yeah, you have to clean your gutters or it's very, very expensive to repair things if you don't.
4: Right. But gutters as a whole, you know, making sure that they're properly attached to the house, making sure they're not leaking, make sure they're not sagging. But the biggest cause of a lot of that stuff is gutters that have never been cleaned out.
5: Oh, yeah. I mean, water is going to damage everything. It's simple. Keep the home dry and keep those gutters flowing. 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
4: And why clean them when you can kind of prevent a lot of gunk from collecting in there with a product like Gutter Brush?
5: Yeah, it's just a simple product. 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
4: Is that
5: 21
4: right?
5: 21 years. Yep. 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
4: Yeah, I know some of these helmets and screens, very expensive. I think Gutterbrush has a heck of a price. Even not on sale, with a sale, it's really a heck of a price. I mean, you can do a whole house for a couple hundred bucks, 200, 300 bucks.
5: That's exactly right. The covers and screens are very expensive. They want thousands for those. Right. And to tell you the truth, the debris can lay on top of them, and it sends the water past the gutter. Gutterbrush accepts water better than any other guard. And you can get 105 feet for a standard 5-inch gutter after the discount for $209.25. That's going to do most homes.
4: Well, it probably cost you half of that to get them cleaned one time.
5: Right. So you're saving money when you fill the gutter with Gutterbrush.
4: Yeah,
5: it's just so much less work when you protect the gutter with Gutterbrush.
4: Yeah, yeah. You guys also found that it helps with ice dams because of the black polyfibers?
5: Well, it's that, because the black extends and absorbs the sun, and it helps to melt and warm the gutter, but it also stops snow clogging. Snow clogs the gutter in the winter, and when Gutterbrush is in place, the snow sits on top of the brush, and the water flows from outlet tube to outlet tube, you know, of course, when it's above 32 out. But yeah. it is a great improvement in the winter also.
4: Yeah, yeah. Well, it's like you said, it's celebrating Gutterbrush 21 years. So 21 years of making a lot of Gutterbrush, it can't be the wrong way to go. For most people, the 5-inch gutter, like you said, very standard. I guess we have some 6-inch gutters out there. And in commercial properties, you have larger ones for those also, correct?
5: That's right. So most would be a 5-inch gutter in the residential setting. And, of course, we've got smaller than that and one size larger than that for the 6-inch gutter, which carries more water. And we've got larger sizes for commercial metal buildings. Those metal buildings have a very odd-shaped gutter. People think there's no gutter guard for those buildings. But the Sculpted Eve gutter on those buildings takes our 8-inch and our 6.5-inch brush. It does a great job of keeping them from clogging.
4: Yeah. I know Randy's got you working today, Alex, but you and Randy are manning the phones, and you can actually give people estimates of how many feet they need through satellite imaging. Can you kind of walk us through how that works and give us the phone number of how they can touch base with you?
5: Sure. Well, again, the code is Gary. 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And that's what we do for people to make it easier.
4: That is amazing. That is amazing. And if you want to call by phone, it's 888-397-9433, and or you can do it online. And, you know, people are always worried about installation, and you said how easy it was, but I'm seriously, if you can climb a ladder, and some of us can't, but many people do, window cleaners, roofers, gutter people, I mean, handyman, these things just slide in. There's nothing more, there's no instructions. You slide them in. That's it.
5: And you can cut them, but you don't even have to cut the last piece. You can fold it if you want.
4: Yep.
5: And I think that's the success of Gutterbrush. 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
5: Thanks, Gary.
4: Take care. Bye-bye. 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It's 800-823-8255. You're at home with Gary Sullivan.
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5: All right, you're at home with Gary Sullivan talking about your home projects, a little maintenance, a little repair, a little improvement. Our number, 800-823-8255. You can grab a line. And Kurt, welcome.
6: Yeah, hey, Gary, thanks for taking my call.
5: You betcha.
6: Question for you. I was just listening to the gutter brush, and I think I'm going to go that route. But I also have a metal roof on an outbuilding of mine, and it's pretty new. It's only a couple years old. But I get, where I live, I get some pretty serious snow, you know, up to a foot and a half. And I don't have those little triangular pieces that keep the snow from sliding off.
5: Yep.
6: Do I need to worry about my gutters getting torn off when that snow comes off that roof?
5: Well, it's a possibility. Really what those... you know, they got a couple of different systems. They got the pad style that you're talking about, the individual things. And, of course, what that gets is when you start having a build-up and you start sliding down that metal roof, that breaks it up. It's usually used really more dependent on what's underneath that roof or where that snow would fall, like a deck, walkways, doorways, you know, that type of thing. But in enough, if you had a case where you had, do you ever get any ice build up in those gutters?
6: No.
5: Okay. You would probably be okay, because if you look at your metal roof, it kind of, it's higher than the gutter, of course. There's a drip edge that so the water can go into the gutter. But if it comes down with some velocity, it's probably going to slide over those gutters unless you have an ice dam in it where it could be adding weight to the gutters, and then you could have a problem. You're really using those types of breaks for protection of people and substructure beneath where that snow would fall.
6: Okay, and I don't really need to worry about that. It just empties right into the yard.
5: Yep. I think you would be fine. I mean, in a weird circumstance, you can always have that problem, but I think the way you describe it to me without looking at it, I think it would slide right all over the gutter and everything unless there was something built up inside the gutter.
6: Okay, and that appears to be the case. And then if I had the gutter brush in there, then it should just slide right over that as well, right?
5: So, yes, the gutter brush sticks up a little bit, but I'm going to say, you know, less than an inch, maybe even a half an inch. And it's also going to help you with that situation because I was talking about the black fibers and he was talking about how the gutter brush does have some solar heat gain to it. They didn't invent it to help alleviate ice dams. They found out that it helps alleviate ice dams because it holds a little bit of heat, and that's where ice dams form, is when the gutter is outside of the footprint of the home and there's no warm air coming up through the attic to warm that, but that gutter brush sitting in there warms from the sun like a asphalt driveway would after you clear the snow. It melts the remaining snow and dries faster than anything else around the house, so it'll even help you with that.
6: All right.
5: Okay.
6: Well, that helps. Yeah, very appreciate good. You taking the call.
5: You're quite welcome. Okay. Thanks, Kurt. Take care. Bye-bye. And, again, our number is 800-823-8255. Dino, welcome.
7: Hey, Gary, how are you today?
5: Doing fine, sir. Thank you.
7: Hey, I appreciate you taking the call. I actually just caught the end of the interview with the gutter brush, and I currently live in central Illinois, but okay. we're just about to move out to Flagstaff, Arizona.
5: All right.
7: In the home that we purchased, they have a lot of what they call ponderosa pines.
5: Right.
7: So you have a lot of the big pine needles.
5: Mm-hmm.
7: I'm curious if that would be a good application or not for this, because pine needles get everywhere. They're right. always in the gutters.
5: Right.
7: But people sometimes don't want to do those gutter, you know, protection systems and stuff.
5: Yeah.
7: So I'm curious your thoughts.
5: Yeah, yeah. It's a good concern. What I was going to say when you were saying that is, if you have an excessive amount of pine needles, I'm not so sure anything yep. is going to be saying I'm 100% guaranteeing this, to be honest with you. I have those in my house and have had for a while, and I got some eastern white pine around my house. And on that side okay. of the house, I will these things just slide in. It's not a permanent fixture, you know, like if you had a gutter helmet on there and you had problems with pine needles, you'd have a bigger problem because you got to get those pine needles out, and that hood over there is
7: right.
5: kind of permanently fixed. The gutter brush,
7: yeah.
5: and I'll tell you what I do, it's about every third year, I'll pull those brushes out. They're 3 foot long, and I'll throw
7: okay.
5: them on the ground. I'll get out the hose, and I'll squirt off those gutter brushes. And I'll stick them back in.
7: Clean them off and good to go then for
5: yeah,
7: the season
5: yeah.
7: for a couple
5: so,
7: years. Then.
5: Yeah, I think no matter what you have, if you have a lot of those pines right real near the house, you're probably going to have, you know, at some point you're going to run into some issues.
7: I just didn't know if they would clog or they'd be difficult to clean. I would think they would be sticking right into those brushes.
5: They do.
7: Here's, maybe doing here's, their job, yeah. but yeah.
5: Here's what happens. Here's exactly what happens. It sticks into brushes, and the wind will remove some of them, but it's not going to remove them all. And then as it decays, you kind of get, it doesn't clog, but it gets gooey, okay? The pine needles are breaking
7: okay.
5: down,
7: yep.
5: so it kind of gets gooey.
7: Yeah.
5: I haven't seen them where they overflow. I just get up there and check them, and, you know, it's like every third year, it's like, I got to clean those things off. And a hose just
7: okay.
5: cleans them out. But you got to take them out. And a lot of people ask that, and I don't know if there's anything that anybody's going to say. I guarantee that's not going to be a problem. It's less of a problem with that because
7: right.
5: they're removable is the best way for me to answer that.
7: I got you. Do some upkeep and maintenance on them, then.
5: Yeah, yeah. I think the only other thing, I would stay away from any type of those foam pads that go in the gutter. That doesn't sound like that was going to, you know, be a good answer. The helmets are going to be difficult if they get in there. Maybe the flat screens at the top where they would lay on the top, wind might do a good job removing that. I don't know. I don't have those. But I would say with that amount of pine trees and needles, you might have to, on one side of the house or both sides of the house, have to do a little maintenance on them, but nothing like if nothing's in them.
7: Gotcha. That sounds good.
5: All right.
7: Thanks, Gary. I appreciate the info.
5: You're quite welcome, Dino. Thank you for the call. Appreciate it. All right, let me give you the phone number. It's 800-823-8255. And by the way, that is gutterbrush.com. 25% off and free shipping for the next week. Coupon code is Gary. And if you don't know what we're talking about, in about 15 minutes or so, you can get the whole conversation I had with Alex from Gutter Brush, and we talked about what it is, how it's applied. Very, very easy. It slides in. And keeping debris out of the gutters, which can clog the gutter system up and cause certain problems, including flooded basements, problems in crawl spaces, and water backing up the roof. It's you got to keep those gutters clean unless you have very, very sandy soil. All right, again, it's 800-823-8255. Grab a line. You're at home with Gary Sullivan.

weekend and you have fix-it questions, give Gary a call at 1-800-823-TALK. This is At Home with Gary Sullivan.

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0: Hopefully you've enjoyed the nice warm weather here on this Sunday afternoon. We are expecting strong to severe thunderstorms to impact portions of the area this evening, maybe 7 to 10 p.m., a ballpark time frame for the Omaha Metro. Those storms will exit during the overnight hours and will start dry on Monday. Highs will get into the upper 70s on Monday. Again, a chance of strong to severe storms during the late afternoon and evening hours. Make sure you have a way to receive warnings tonight and Monday. I'm meteorologist Luke Vickery, KETV Newswatch 7.
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1: All right, the weekend is upon us, and welcome at home with Gary Sullivan. And well, let me give you the phone number. You can grab a line. We've got a couple folks on hold. We want to get to them right away. It's 800-823-8255. Happy to talk to you about your home project. All right, that being said, let's go to Michael. Michael, welcome.
2: Mr. O'Sullivan, good morning, sir.
1: Good morning.
2: Lifetime listener, the best show on radio.
1: Well, thank you.
2: Thank you. I'm trying to help a friend clean her deck, mm-hmm. power washed. It's been power washed. It's 7 to 10 years old. It's composite.
1: Okay.
2: It's been power washed sometimes multiple times a year without really any commercial product or anything placed on it post-cleaning. Her instructions to me this year are that she wants it cleaned but does not want to get into things that I've heard you discuss over the years, like deck brighteners, et cetera.
1: Okay.
2: She wants something that can slow down or retard the rapid onset of algae, et cetera. Mm. The deck is surrounded by a wooded area.
1: Mm-hmm.
2: And it's in so-so condition.
1: Yeah.
2: So we're going to power wash it again, but I'd like to know if and what any product to maybe place over it afterwards to mm-hmm. slow down the onset of the algae.
1: So let me ask you a question about the composite. Is it a true composite, or does it have a cap on it, like a plastic or PVC capping to it?
2: Well, the railing, et cetera, does, but the rest of it does not.
1: Okay, so it's just a regular composite. You always got to be a little careful with that pressure washer, too. I'm sure you are, because composite certainly is a little softer than a pressure-treated wood, and you can literally, if you use the wrong nozzle and the wrong pressure, you can write your name into the
2: right.
1: composite. So be careful with that.
2: I know.
1: Also,
2: 2300 PSI.
1: Yeah, okay. Well, then you're good. And using your 40-degree or 25-degree nozzle, you should be fine. So composite has a little bit, it's a little bit challenging, again, because it's not as dense as wood. So you get a little bit more moisture penetration, even though some of it's plastic, and you get a little black spots on it. Do you have that, or is it more just a greenish film?
2: It's largely the algae. It's greenish.
1: Okay, good, good. That's real good.
2: And it can be cleaned. And
1: yeah.
2: It can be cleaned, and 2 months later, it's,
1: yep.
2: ready.
1: Well, which is the next thing. So you're probably going to have to educate her a little bit, Michael, and that is when it's outside and we have wood, that's Mother Nature at its finest. I mean, that's how the world works outside, right? I mean, you get in the woods, you got leaves and sticks, and Mother Nature's got to break that down, and they break it down with algae and mildew and molds and funguses, and that's how it dissolves all the stuff inside the wood. You've seen big trees laying down, and they just slowly decay. So all that is happening on the deck, too, if you let it go. To stop it –

0: But if it were I think I would take a look at the Wet and Forget. They make one called Wet and Forget Max. Connects to a hose end. You simply spray it. And when you spray it, nothing happens for about 5 to 6 weeks. And what it does is it will totally kill that without scrubbing. It will then have, since it's a total kill, and what was going on wasn't a total kill, that's why it comes back in 2 months. A total kill, that fungus or algae colony has to start another colony. And it will, but it'll stay clean for at least a solid year. I would use that particular product every year. I'd connect it to the hose, spray it again, and you'll never see the algae again. You'll stay ahead of it because that colony's being built before you start seeing it. So if you see it now, you spray with the Wet and Forget, and eventually after 5-6 weeks, it'll just be gone. You'll say, wow, he was right. And then next year, next year when you don't see it, go spray it again, and you'll stay ahead of it. So that's what I would do. That's the easiest way. If you want to go with an oxygenated bleach because you're not spraying it, maybe you're a little bit more in control of the product that you're using. It's usually sold as a deck cleaner, not a brightener. And it's, you know, it's an oxygenated bleach. And what you'll do, mix it with powder, water, spray it on the deck, let it sit about 10, 15 minutes, reapply. Take like a stiff street broom, maybe a brown woody Palmyra bristle brush, agitate, and rinse it off, even with a hose. You don't need a pressure washer. Pressure washers really, they just clean by force. They're not doing anything about actually eliminating or killing the fungus or algae.
1: You said Wet and Forget Max.
0: Yeah, it's called, they added the word Max this year, so it's Wet and Forget Max is what it's going
1: to
0: say.
1: Yeah, I'm familiar with the products. Thanks to you, I use them on my shower.
0: Yeah, yeah, the interior one,
1: and
0: sure. Use that one also. Yeah. So yeah, that's what I would do, Michael.
1: Thanking you.
0: All right. Very good. Thank you. And the wonderful thing about that product is you can use it on all kinds of substrates. In other words, all kinds of materials. If you have aluminum around, say, a replacement window, and it gets that little algae on that just from dirt and dust, or vinyl siding. Who would ever think that you could get vinyl siding that would have algae on it? Well, they put a wood grain on that vinyl siding, or they put a little texture to make it look like it was brushed. That holds dust. There's moisture, there's mold spores, fungus spores, and it grows. And using something that does a complete kill is the answer to just get up there and use a little soap and water, or worse, just using pressure and water. It'll make you feel good. You'll be tired and you'll be wet and it'll be clean, but it's going to come back pretty much right away because it didn't really die. It just cleaned the surface. You can't see. The spores are back, and they're going to continue on that colony, and it's going to turn green fast. So the Wet and Forget Max is a wonderful product, and certainly one I recommend on driveways, sidewalks. A lot of times you'll see a sidewalk. My neighbor just used it the other day. I didn't know he had used it. But I had noticed that his sidewalk that was blackish gray was clean. And I thought for sure he was going to tell me that I got the pressure washer out there and I cleaned it, because it'll look great. And by the end of the summer, he'll have to do it again. But he had said he had used the Wet and Forget Max. Oh, great, man. That'll stay good shape till next year about this time, and just spray it again. Don't ever let it get started. That's the key. So it is used as a fungus, algae, lichen killer, and then it can be used as a maintenance product to keep it from building another colony. But just making your home look a little better, a little brighter. Nobody likes a pressure washer better than me. But if you're not going to use something to

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All right, back at it we go at home with Gary Sullivan, talking a little home improvement today. 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I want to tell you another product. 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It's made with real stone, so it's very decorative. It's a self-priming application. 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It has, so it looks like Terrazzo, granite, etc. And for an upgrade to concrete floors, you could take a plain old concrete slab, whether it's a garage floor, basement floor, whatever, with cracks in it, and put the Terrazzo on there, and man, it looks like a flooring system on there. It's got great colors. It's got a light gray. It's got a silverish color. They got one called Cafe Iceberg. Guess that's white. But anyway, they got different colors, and it's got the speckles in it. And you can feel it with your bare feet. It feels like a speckled vinyl floor. And again, that can be used, just to give you some ideas, basement floors, like I mentioned, garage floors, I mentioned, even mud rooms. And it's also a very safe floor because it's naturally slip resistant. You roll it on. It's two coats. And then seal it the next day. And if you want to know how much it covers and cost and all that, a gallon does about 60 square feet. And the cost is about $60. So if you want to check it out, it's DeitchCoatings.com. But if you're looking for a way, I know a lot of times I get questions on people wanting to cover up or beautify, say, a stoop into your residence. Maybe the front door, that stoop, it's maybe got some fine, thin cracks in it. Maybe it's been patched multiple times, and you're like, gosh, I wish I could just resurface that. And you can. And one of the things I'm always kind of cautioning people is don't go the route of carpet. I've seen people do that, and it looks okay when you're finished, but it doesn't look okay down the road. And that carpet gets kind of funky and moldy and starts curling on the edges, and then people start taping it down, and then they glue it down, and then they want to get rid of it, and you got a disaster then. You got a major work ahead of you. With this, a lot of times you don't want to just paint concrete, especially on a steps or a stoop, because it's slippery. You know, if it's drizzling, you're walking out your front door or your back door and you hit a painted surface, you might end up on your tokus. And people put like silica sand in there, but there's some slip-resistant clear coatings now and products that are perfect for outdoors, and that Terrazzo certainly is one of them. It really is, I think, a product that more people really ought to take a look at to cover up older concrete. You can resurface concrete with a concrete color. You can use a concrete stain. But I know there's some old, ugly-looking concrete out there, and it's a good way to really make it look good. Oh, I also wanted to add one other thing, too, kind of shifting gears out of the Terrazzo by Deitch Coatings, and that is the website, by the way. When we were talking to the fella about the Wet and Forget Max, they make it two different ways. They make a hose end one, which we were speaking of, but they also make a concentrate where you can mix it and put it in a sprayer and spray it yourself. Hose end is great if you're doing a roof with the black streaks, because the spray height is 25 to 30 feet, maybe no letter. That's always good. But I said they had added the word max, and they did. The other one they have is now called Wet and Forget Outdoor.
And the Wet and Forget Outdoor is in a bottle with a spray. So if you want to do furniture cushions or furniture with it or just windowsills, it functions the same way. It'll take care of algae, molds, mildew. It's a convenience aspect that is more project specific. In other words, if you had cushions or patio furniture that had some, you know, a greenish cast to it, you don't have to get the big bottle where you screw on a hose and blast away at it. You can use the Wet and Forget Outdoor and just hand spray it. And very convenient. Don't have to buy as much, and you accomplish the same project. So I just want to clarify that. Let me give you the phone number. You can grab a line. We do have open lines. It is 800-823-8255. As it warms up and becomes more humidity in the air, which will eventually get into your home, keep an eye on it. Remember, indoor humidity in the summertime, 50 to 55% is really where you want to be. You want to keep it out of the high 60s, 70s, and 80s for sure. So, you know, you might have to look at a dehumidifier, or we got some tips on helping you control the humidity inside your home. We'll do that throughout the day today as we continue. You're at home with Gary Sullivan.

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2: Hopefully you've enjoyed the nice warm weather here on this Sunday afternoon. We are expecting strong to severe thunderstorms to impact portions of the area this evening, maybe 7 to 10 p.m. a ballpark time frame for the Omaha Metro. The storms will exit during the overnight hours and will start dry on Monday. Highs will get into the upper 70s on Monday. Again, a chance of strong to severe storms during the late afternoon and evening hours. Make sure you have a way to receive warnings tonight and Monday. I'm meteorologist Luke Vickery, KETV NewsWatch 7.
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9: We are in the NIL era, where it has never been easier to flip teams. It has never been easier to acquire players. It has never been more accessible to watch film, to watch a player, to say, that player's good, that player will fit in our system, and then acquire that player. Gone are the days where all the previous success mattered so much to the point of your recruitment. It still matters, but it does not matter as much as it does. What matters is money and dollars and evaluation and development. And it's never, ever been easy to go from having your team being average to then making them really good, or having your team going from bad to making them very competitive. It has never been easier. Indiana won a national championship, everybody. When I ask somebody, what are your expectations for Nebraska football if there were to be a 2014 college football playoff, and you go, well, you know, they haven't been top 25 since 2013, or they haven't been able to have this success in this decade. I don't give a damn about the past. And Nebraska football has invested enough resources, whether it be through coaching, or whether it be through acquisition of players, or whether it be through facilities, or whether it be through nutrition, to year in and year out be one of the best 24 teams in the country. The bar to make the college football playoff is not that high when it's 2014. I don't agree at all with making the college football playoff two every 6 years. It's a 2014 playoff. If you look at it from the macro perspective, Nebraska is good, invest enough to be in the top 24 year in and year out.
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1: And talking about your home, as we do each and every weekend, just a quick reminder, we do the show from 8 to noon Eastern time, or 9 to noon, I'm sorry, 9 to noon Eastern time, Saturday and Sunday.
10: Now, you're sure about that?
1: Yeah, I'm positive of that. And
10: you
1: can stream that if you're out on the road or whatever, and you got your phone with you. It's the iHeart app, and it's At Home with Gary Sullivan. And it's at the flagship station, 55 KRC. And, again, take us with you on your next little trip or vacation, and we'll talk a little home improvement. All right, our phone number is 800-823-8255. You can grab a line. We've got a spot for you. And, Andy, welcome.
11: Yeah, Gary, good morning. I got a water heater problem.
1: Mm-hmm.
11: It's a A.O. Smith water heater. It's 8 years old. It's never been drained or flushed. But if you take it's a 30-gallon. That's for space considerations. You take a long shower, and the heat overload switch will kick, and it'll go out.
1: Mm-hmm.
11: And you let it cool off, reset the switch, fire it right back up, and it does fine. If you take a short shower, it doesn't shut off. Will draining it have any
1: I wouldn't think so. Something's working a little too hard. So when you say, so is it a circuit breaker? Is that what's clicking off?
11: Well, it's got a overheat sensor switch on the bottom of the where the burner's at, I guess.
1: So is it sensing?
11: It's just a little button.
1: Sensing the temperature of the water's too hot, or what's that sensor?
11: No, just the combustion chamber, I guess.
1: Hmm.
11: It's just a little button. It's just a little. It's at the very base of the water heater on the A.O. Smith. It's just a reset, and you let it cool off, and you can feel it click, and you click. It's got two wires running to it that run up to the controller.
1: Mm-hmm.
11: They call it an overheat sensor.
1: Right.
11: And it knocks and bangs and makes a racket when it's heating.
1: I don't think it would have anything to do with the do you seem like you have plenty of hot water if you take a long shower?
11: Oh, yeah.
1: So that's okay.
11: Yeah, but you can hear it. My wife takes a really long one, but when she's in there, you can hear it. It's just popping and cracking and carrying on, you know, because, you know, cold water is replacing the hot naturally.
1: Right.
11: But I take a quick shower, and it don't kick off on me.
1: Yeah, I wonder if there's any wiring in there that's loose that would be creating heat.
11: I don't know. It's a gas water heater.
1: Yeah. Well, a couple things, you know, another thing to think about is the burner clogged? Is the burner dirty?
11: Well, I don't know that.
1: Is there a thermocouple on it or not?
11: Yeah. It'll click. It's got one of the electronic clickers, you know.
1: Okay. All right. So,
11: and you put it on pilot and hold it for, and it'll fire back up on the first click.
1: It could just be
11: and
1: a
11: you
1: bad.
11: Hold it about 30.
1: It could be a bad thermocouple then.
11: Well, it starts right back up, and you turn it back on. It starts heating. It stays on, you know, unless someone runs a real long shower, then it will get it over. You know, that little overheat.
1: Right.
11: You let it cool off, and you can hear it click. You can reset it.
1: Mm-hmm.
11: I just wondered if draining it would help.
1: No, I really don't think it is. If I did anything, I would replace the thermocouple. Or I would take a really good look at the burner and get that burner cleaned, you know, see if there's some carbon in there. Or the air intake. Do you have an air intake pipe for the water heater, fresh air intake?
11: No, it's got a grate, I guess, on the bottom. It's got that little wire mesh skirt that goes around the bottom of it.
1: Make sure that's not got a lot of, you know, dirt or, you know, dust in there where it's, you know, diminishing the air intake.
11: I took it off and cleaned it.
1: Yeah, those are the three things that come to mind. I don't think it would have anything to do with the, you know, if that water heater needed to be drained, your wife would probably run out of hot water before it would click off.
11: Yeah.
1: So I really think it's, you know, that pile. I know it can reset, but if it keeps going out, I would suspect dirty burner or bad thermocouple.
11: Yeah. I took my phone and put it on video and slid it under the water heater, and that screen is clear.
1: Mm-hmm. Okay, well.
11: It's got like a grate underneath it, you know, air intake. Mm-hmm. And I just slid my phone underneath there, moved it around, and it's clear.
1: Mm-hmm. What's the temperature in the water set at?
11: Just barely above hot. It didn't, you know, I just turn it up to it kicks back on for a few minutes. We don't like it real hot.
1: Yeah.
11: Because we've got grandkids that come and stay.
1: Yeah. You think it's over 120 degrees? Because that's the normal setting. If it's running higher than that,
11: It's probably that.
1: Well, if it's that, I would just leave it alone then. I wouldn't pull it back anymore. But I really do. I really think you should focus on the burner or the thermocouple. I really do. I don't think it's that what you'd find in a water heater that had some large amounts of hard water deposits in it, you would hear it rumbling. It would rumble. It'd sound like there was a bunch of stones in your water heater. That would be one.
11: That's what it sounds like.
1: Okay, well. And then the other thing it would be, you know, you would have less water because half your water heater's filled with stones, right? I mean, the old story is you can bring a water heater down with one guy, and, you know, an old water heater might take two or three. So, I mean, if you want to try it, go ahead and try it. I'm just saying
11: flushing ain't going to hurt anything, is it?
1: No, it's not going to hurt. Well, it's not going to hurt anything. Be careful. You know, those valves in the bottom of it are not the best valves. Sometimes they'll get clogged, but you can kind of clean that valve out even if you have a hanger. Remember that water's real hard. But, you know, if you screw a hose on it and can get it down into a drain and, you know, shut it off and drain it and see what you got, see how long it runs before it runs clear. I mean, you're not going to hurt anything.
11: Yeah. Okay.
1: All right.
11: I'll try that. If that don't help me out, I'll try to, you know, get my buddy, he's a plumber, get him in there and take the burner out of it.
1: Yep.
11: All right. I appreciate it.
1: Good enough. Thank you much. Take care. There's also a safety switch on there, too, which could be bad. But there's, you know, you can also just kind of look at the burner, too. You know, when I say it could be dirty or clogged, your burner on a water heater, even a furnace, it should be blue, not orange. It should be steady, not blinking off and on. So if you got a yellow, lazy little waving flame, that's an indication that you could have some venting problems or a dirty burner. But I'm going to bet it's more on the side of the thermocouple, the burner. That mechanism would be my guess of what's going on there. All right, let me give you the phone number. You can grab a line. We got open lines. It's 800-823-8255, 800-823-8255. And how long does a water heater last? 8 years? Well, yeah, it should last that. I don't think it's anything I would think about replacing it. I'd say for a water heater, a good grade water heater, 12 to 15 years. I have a tendency to replace mine right in that period, try to be proactive. So I would recommend being proactive, but I in that case, probably more of a repair than anything. All right, you got the phone number. You can join us, and we'll continue. You're at home with Gary Sullivan.
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1: Well, we're talking home improvement. Happy to take your call. It's 800-823-8255. You're free to jump on board. Happy to talk about your home project. Andy and I were having a discussion about the sensor kind of going off on the water heater and just kind of reading a little bit more about it. It dawned on me, I was pretty much on the venting and the burner itself, the pilot light. He was more fixated on, he had never drained it. Could that be doing it? I placed my bet on that. And he goes, well, nothing can really go wrong if I drain it. And the answer, of course, is no, nothing can be. However, we didn't really go through that process. And so I just kind of want to talk about draining it. And again, if that fixes, it's awesome. I mean, I guess if you had a whole bunch of sediment in there, it can certainly cause it to overheat and flip that switch, especially on a long shower. So I'm not saying it wouldn't be that. I was just kind of putting a bet on the other one, which the more I think about it, I start thinking, well, maybe on a shorter, that length of that shower certainly played something to do. So maybe the sediment is. But if you're going to get rid of that sediment, make sure you turn the gas control to pilot. And you remember that water is at least 120 degrees in most cases. So you can let it cool for a little bit. Garden hose, as I mentioned, attaching it, to it and put the water down a drain. And if it, you know, you might even turn that cold water on, create some pressure in there to loosen some more sediment. And then also that air intake screen, I think he said he looked at it and it was pretty clean. But if not, a little shop vac and clean that screen, a good idea. And again, if that flushing doesn't help, or, you know, if it helps, great. You solved the problem. If it doesn't, let's go back to the other things we were speaking of in terms of ventilation and the burner itself. Make sure that's clean. All right. Again, it's 800-823-8255. Grab a line. Fred, welcome.
9: Hi, this is Fred from Lima. And I got a quick question for you on driveway coatings. Mm-hmm. Older driveway, part of it made in 1961, newer in 1982. It's been cracked. We used a company called Slabjack to get everything leveled. And I was wondering if there's any type of like a polyura or some kind of stuff we can kind of coat the cement with to preserve it.
1: So the newest part was when, the 1980s, you said?
9: Yeah. Okay.
1: So to answer your questions, when you're talking a polyurea, there are polyurea coatings that are, those things are like 10 times stronger than epoxies. So,
9: right.
1: And they also hide small cracks. So absolutely you can use that. In fact, we had a company called Galaxy Concrete on the show. You can check if you'd like the interview. We got it as a podcast on the iHeart app. Just put At Home with Gary Sullivan. Take a listen to it. We did it in hour number four yesterday. And a polyurea, it can be used around, pool decks, patios, driveways, sidewalks, garage floors, basement floors. I mean, it's kind of changed the whole game in concrete coatings, to be honest with you. So the answer is a solid yes.
9: Okay, I'll check the podcast then for tomorrow, last hour.
1: Right.
9: I've seen a lot of the stuff on Facebook, but, there's trust issues sometimes with dealing with an overseas company selling a product. I'd like to buy something rather local.
1: Okay, so the Galaxy Concrete, that is an applied product. Okay, just so you know, if you're going to do it yourself, I'm going to give you another website. It's, you've probably heard me speak of it in the past. It's called Daich Coatings. It's D-A-I-C-H Coatings. I just did a little bit on their terrazzo, which is a very decorative finish. It even comes in a pearl gray. That, too, is designed for outdoor use and pool decks. It's slip resistant. It's great adhesion. I'd say lifespan for the coating itself is 15 plus years. And then I would probably use their sealer on it about every 5 years.
9: Okay.
1: And that's a product that you can apply yourself.
9: And you just put it on like with a broom or a squeegee?
1: You actually use a roller.
9: Oh, okay.
1: Yeah, use a roller. But take that, and they got videos on their website. Take a look at that. That may be your answer there, Fred.
9: Okay.
1: All right.
9: Gary, I thank you so very much. I've been listening to you for probably,
1: a long time.
9: So I've always appreciated your sage advice.
1: Well, thank you much. Have a great weekend. Take care.
9: You too.
1: All righty. Bye-bye. All right. Let's go to Sean. Sean, welcome.
10: Good morning. Thank you.
1: Yes, sir.
10: I had some input on the water heater.
1: Yeah.
10: It sounded to me like the gentleman was describing a bimetal rollout switch. I'm more familiar with those on furnaces than water heaters.
1: Yeah.
10: Mm-hmm. But that switch has a temperature rating, and it'll pop and disconnect the circuit.
1: Okay.
10: And then that's why he's able to relight it so easily. So I was thinking not so much the thermal coupler, but the venting.
1: Well, that's where I
10: can cause the heat to roll back out and even cause carbon monoxide issues. So that's what I'd look at first is the pipe outside. Make sure no bird has made a nest in it. It doesn't sound like it's a wind issue, which typically it would be, but make sure you got a carbon monoxide detector and make sure that vent pipe is nice and clean. And then the burner, I think that was a great suggestion. Make sure the burner is nice and clean and burning evenly.
1: Well, you know, when I was talking to him, Sean, and I do appreciate your call. When I was talking to him, I very much was focused on the venting and the burner. He was very much focused on, you know, the sediment in the tank. During the break, I just, you know, grabbed a couple articles real quick, too, and the article that I was reading was kind of leaning where he was leaning, you know, that on the long shower, it was still producing hot water, and it was talking about draining it. I was about the burner and the venting. This article was about the sediment. So my answer, I guess, in the end was, you're not going to do any harm draining it. And if that doesn't work, I kind of really agree with you. I didn't focus as much on the venting as I did the dirty burner, but I like the whole venting thing. I didn't even get to the outdoor vent. I just said venting. So you may be onto something too, because if you're not getting good airflow in, that's why I was talking about that screen at the bottom. Even that can cause excessive heat. But hey, thanks a bunch. I really do appreciate your input on that. Overheating, we just got to find out. We know what's happening, we got to figure out why it's happening. And, you know, sometimes it's more than one thing. So thank you much. Thank you very much for the call. All right, our phone number as we continue to work our way through the weekend, it is 800-823-8255. And talking a lot about, I guess, floor coatings, kind of the way we started out today. We've got the coatings now on the driveways. I always seem when we're talking about these coatings, for concrete, I'm always kind of focusing on the garage floors. That's how we started off today's show. Maybe a basement floor. Don't really talk much about driveways and sidewalks. I did talk about stoops, and those are really good places to put a coating on because of the longevity of the coatings now. In fact, I like the coating idea more than I do the resurfacing with a cementitious material. Just because it's more concrete. It's more of the cements, where these are more, I don't know, the coatings are probably cleaner. You can get them, you know, custom color. They can look a little different. Really brighten up the house. So we have choices, that's for sure. All right, again, it's 800-823-8255. Give us a call. You're at home with Gary Sullivan.

0: We asked kids what it took to be a dad. This is what they had to say.
1: A father is always present. I mean, what real father figure can you have if they're not there?
2: In order to be a good dad, you need to love your son. You need to put gas in your car so you don't break down in the middle of nowhere. And you need to make them breakfast. Yep.
3: I mean, just to maybe play like a board game with me, or to just stay home and play some video games with me. Just to do like that one little thing is what I really look forward to.
4: I'm not asking him to be a perfect dad, but he should try.
1: He's just a constant force in my life.
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0: Take time to be a dad today. Call 877-4DAD-411 or visit fatherhood.gov. Brought to you by the U.S. Department of Health and Human Services and the Ad Council.